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I'm journalist and producer Angelique. 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

0: every line, every phrase, every word in the song. It's just about you. It's the anniversary mix. 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
2: I come from a generation like, we are going to put together our music on our iPods, and we are going to listen to what it is that we want to listen to.
1: Right.
2: We're not all about discovering new music from artists
1: right.
2: that we know. But like, I mean, the truth is, if I'm listening to the Isleys, I want to hear the Isleys I know. I'm not really into the new Isleys or the new Earth, Wind & Fire. I want the stuff that's going to make me feel what I felt when I was younger. And that's what our people... So all of that to say, it's about getting out and touching the people. I did a few listening sessions in some various places, and people were out, and the places were packed. But it was simply because they love MC Light. It wasn't about new music. So now I've got to tell them there's new music.
1: Speaking of new music, Light, you know, for some of the legendary hip-hop artists, there's a feeling that there's no place for them anymore. There are no award shows for them anymore. There's, you know, like there's no place for you. How do you feel about that? What do you make of that?
2: So I don't know that I too much would adhere to that, but what I would say is this is a perfect time for us to actually start again, etch a new way, pave a new, you know, path. And me going out on the road with, like, literally putting as many shows as I can in 10 days each month. So I go out for 10 days. I do 8 shows in February. I do the same thing in March. I do the same thing in April. And really, it's about causing a new reaction or starting a new... a new way of presenting yourself, your music, your show, and letting your fans know that they're not just going to get always the same thing every time.
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2: This is a beat of 250, and we're celebrating Black Music Month, a celebration of legacy, creativity, and global influence of black music. Today, we celebrate Roxanne Shanté, one of hip-hop's earliest and fiercest voices. To understand Roxanne Shanté, you have to understand the history of the MC. Long before hip-hop became a global movement, black communities mastered the art of call and response. You heard it in the black church, where rhythm, energy, and storytelling people together. That tradition carried into block parties and clubs, where MCs became the voices that moved the crowd. Then came Roxanne Shanté. Coming out of Queensbridge, she became a teenage battle rap legend with Roxanne's Revenge, helping launch one of hip-hop's

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0: It's Cafe Mocha Black Music Month. We're talking to MC Light. Lonnie, go ahead.
1: You know, let's talk about also your career as an announcer. I mean, if there's an award show going on, I'm like, I don't feel good unless I see MC Light announcing, sitting behind with a notepad and doing it right. How did you get into that?
2: Let me tell you, it's so funny because there are shows that I've never done, but now that I do quite a few of them, people will say, oh my God, the American Music Awards are on and I don't hear Light. I'm like, I have never done voiceover for the American Music Awards, but you can let them know and I'll show up. You know, it started with VH1 Hip Hop Honors. There was a show that Vivica and Mos Def were hosting. I was the backstage correspondent, and at the last minute, Yasiin Bey, who used to be Mos Def, decides he wants his band to play. And VH1 was like, we didn't agree to that. And he was like, okay, well, then I'm not doing the show. And he left. And so Vivica had her part. I had my part. But then they also gave me Mos Def's part. So I think in the face of being able to deliver at a crucial time, they began to just shoot me things to do VO for, and then it turned into the BET Awards, and it just grew from there.
0: How hard is it, though? You do it live, and what if you mess up people's names? Do you practice? Are there pronouncers? I mean, you know
2: that
0: what I'm saying?
2: That is funny. I get all my practicing done when I do most of what is recorded. A lot of the bumpers we do live, and then a show like the NAACP Image Awards, a lot of that is done live because people win stuff on the spot, and you have to say, this is the third win, or this is the second, you know, all of that stuff.
0: Right.
2: So a lot of it is done pre, which then gets me familiar with the newcomers.
0: Right.
2: And these new pronunciations of names, because there are quite a few. Believe it or not, the Emmys are probably the hardest, because I just may not be familiar with all of those actors from various places in the world.
1: You are truly good at it. And I saw you rapping on a porch. What was that all about?
2: So the gentleman with Front Porch, he's really making a lot of moves. It's a very well done production with crane cameras and all kinds of stuff outside of the house. The neighborhood is very cool with it happening. So it just was a great experience. And then in addition to that, he's made a deal now with the Kennedy Center. So he's taken the Front Porch to the Kennedy Center.
0: We're talking to MC Light. 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

0: influence. Without a doubt, they would say the Supremes.
1: What we have is automatic. I mean, it's something that comes from inside of us that we have really no control over.
0: With 12 number one singles, the most of any girl group, the only way to describe the Supremes is iconic. We celebrate the Supremes, our sisters in solidarity.
2: Girl groups who shape the fabric of contemporary music and soundtracks of our lives.
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0: It's Cafe Mocha Black Music Month. She's a rapper, actress, TV announcer, and all about uplifting our community. We're talking to MC Light. Light, one of the things that excited me, besides your role in Queen of the South, which I absolutely love, and you were so tough in.
1: I was a killer in that.
0: I saw it as positive because it was a really good role, and I love seeing you.
1: I was getting rid of the bad guy.
0: Especially since your personal attitude is so totally different than this character, but the other thing that was exciting to me is that you were connected with the revival of The Wiz, and I thought, oh, why not? Why shouldn't we be bringing back Broadway theater? So how did you get involved with, you know, the revival of certain Broadway shows?
1: Yeah, totally. With The Wiz, honestly, that was Common. Common's COO and my COO are sorority sisters. And they just happened to be talking one day, and she shared what was on Common's next page for that particular quarter of the year. And then, you know, my COO was like, oh, really? How do we get involved with that? So they did an introduction, and we talked to the main people at The Wiz and said we were interested in producing. And so they had us look at all of the paperwork for what it took to come on board as a producer. And that's basically how it happened. Wonderful show. Oh, my God. It was great. I went down to the Hippodrome and saw it where it first started back in the day, and that was where they kicked off that tour. So it felt good to be a part of something that was so very well done, and of course one of those musicals that everyone loves. And so I was just blessed to be a part of it.
0: If you're part of the Divine Nine or just love step shows, MC Light is hosting a step show as part of this weekend's BET experience. Lonnie Love is one of celebrity judges. Make sure you check it out on BET. This is Cafe Mocha.

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1: Dr. Cheryl LaRoche, do you remember where you were when you heard the news that this administration had the interpretive plates removed, the installation broken down?
2: Yes, I do. I got a phone call because I've been on the team with ATTAC and Michael Court and following all of the briefs and all of the court orders that had gone down. A colleague called me to tell me, and I think I was probably interviewed for the newspaper maybe 20 minutes later, where I was red hot. I was so mad. Mostly because, look, you can see my gray hair. I am not a young woman. This country is going to be 250 years old. I cannot tell you the disappointment that I'm here thinking that I have to have this conversation yet again. The American people seem incapable of transformation or personal growth. Mm. The American people seem so ashamed of their actions that they want to silence us for what they did. I am done being the kind of, I'm a professor. I want to always carry myself in a particular way. Mm-hmm. I want to represent the intellectual community in a certain way. Mm-hmm. And I will continue to do that, but I will not mince my words anymore.
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I got a black cat bone. I got a mojo too. I got a John the Conqueror. I got to mess with you.

7 hours on the 7 day on the 7 month. The 7 doctors say he was born for good luck, and that you see, I got $700.

a rockin' pneumonia. I need a shot of rhythm and blues. I caught the rolling off the writer sitting down at a rhythm review.

0: 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Flip the tape. 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
0: Thanks, Solomon. And if you're calling outside of Philadelphia, dial 1-866-361-0900. 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Great. 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
8: 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And I want to welcome you back to Wake Up With Word. Joining us now, Lynn Washington Jr. He is a professor of journalism at Temple University, co-founder of the award-winning multimedia Urban Reporting Lab. In addition to his Temple degrees, Washington holds a law degree from Yale University. Lynn, good morning.
5: Good morning. How you doing, buddy?
8: I'm good. How are you?
5: Very good.
8: Okay. All right.
5: My status changed yesterday. I'm retired, so
8: I'll wait for you to tell them that. I wasn't going to tell them that.
5: Yeah. Yesterday was my last day at Temple, man. After 30 years of teaching.
8: Wow. So what are you going to do now, Lynn?
5: I'm going to work hard at doing nothing.
8: I know. That's right.
5: No, I got some book projects I want to do. I want to organize my papers and donate them to the blocks and just relax, man. But still engage. You know, I have a few opportunities to continue with some writing, and that's about the only thing I could do. You know, when I grew up, man, I couldn't dance, I couldn't talk to the ladies, couldn't shoot hoops, you know. What do you participate in? Well, I'm a swimmer. So I'm looking forward to it, man.
8: Oh, man. Well, that is great stuff. Congratulations on your retirement.
5: Thank you.
8: After many years of hard work and after many lives influenced, including mine. We appreciate you, Lynn, for everything that you have poured into our community, man.
5: I appreciate that, man. Definitely. It's my mission and my calling.
8: Yeah, there you go. Well, let's talk about somebody with a calling, man. Frederick Douglass. So, one of the greatest speeches ever given was delivered on July 5th, 1852 by Frederick Douglass. The title, What to the Slave is the 4th of July? Lynn, what did Douglass say then, and does it still resonate as we prepare for America's 250th?
5: Oh, it definitely resonates. When you look at the elements that are in it, you know, he talked about the hypocrisy in America where you extol freedom, but you keep millions enslaved. He called out religion, you know, for not living up to the principles of Christ, you know, by sanctioning this. He talked about the racism in the law. You know, we had to say, oh, there's no critical race theory. There's no evidence that there was racism in the law. He mentioned that there was 72 laws in Virginia that gave black people the death penalty, but only two for white people. That's racism in the law. And another thing that he mentioned, he was saying that under the fugitive slave law that had been passed the year or two before, the same year, federal judges, when a black person was brought into federal court and the black person couldn't testify whether they were slave or free, when they were brought into court, the federal judge would get $10 if he put the person back in slavery, even if the person was never a slave, and he only got $5 if the person was free. So there was an economic incentive. And talking about, you know, how this relates to today, there was an exhibit in the Liberty Bell Pavilion in Philadelphia, downtown Philadelphia, right behind the president's house, right? There was an exhibit that laid that out. Federal judges were paid $10 to put a person in slavery and $5 if they would. They took that thing down within the last 2 years.
8: Wow.
5: Ironically, right around the time of the whole critical race theory thing. So, you know, I go in there every now and then, you know, taking students in, but also go in to monitor to see what they're doing and what they're not doing in terms of taking stuff out. And I wrote the National Park Service, well, what are you going to do with that exhibit? And first it was like, what exhibit? The exhibit that you took down. I had a picture of it, so I sent him a picture. Oh, that one. Well,

0: he is constant victim. To him, your celebration is a sham, your boasted liberty, an unholy license, your national greatness, swelling vanity. Don't we see that today in the descendants of the slaves? You know how they're just being beaten and bashed. He was saying also that, that America reigns without rival in revolting barbarity and shameless hypocrisy. I mean, he would warm out, man. And one of the things that that gets me, but gets not too much attention on him, when he was laying out some things, he was saying how Americans are all excited about freedom for everybody else, but the enslaved. So he says, you are all on fire at the mention of liberty for France or of Ireland, but you are as cold as an iceberg at the thought of liberty for the enslaved of America. And I don't know, I mentioned this on your show maybe a couple of times, and I'm mentioning it again, and I apologize for mentioning it previously. But one of the No Kings rallies, not this last round, but the one before that, I think it was back in April, they held it in a park in Wilmington, and the park was dedicated to two abolitionists, anti-slavery activists, Harriet Tubman and a guy named Barrett of Barnett. He was a white guy who lost a fortune for helping slaves, reach freedom. During this this No Kings rally, there was a lot of talk about the immigrants and, you know, we got to help our neighbors and everything. Not one mention of racism that black people were going through and have been going through from the very day that Trump got back into office again. So Frederick Douglass was really on it, and he was warning America. He was saying, look, you're a young nation, you're not set in your ways, you can change this. Do liberty and justice. He said that, this racism, he called it a horrible reptile coiled up in your nation's bosom. Rip it out. Well, it hasn't been ripped out, and we're still suffering, the effects of it today.
1: Yes, it's deep stuff, man. And Frederick Douglass, just a phenomenal man. Somebody who emancipated himself. Somebody who, worked and put much at risk for the emancipation of others, and somebody who taught himself to read and to speak and to become, one of the greatest orators in my view of all time. I mean, this dude, brilliant. And when I think about Frederick Douglass, and I was thinking about this morning, Lynn, how much brilliance like that of Frederick Douglass was lynched? How much brilliance like that of Frederick Douglass was enslaved, was kept from being to learn, from being able to learn how to read, was kept from being educated, was kept from being free, was kept from, being able to benefit the world? How much brilliance did they kill through slavery?
0: Short answer to that, a lot.
1: Yeah.
0: And that was part of the problem. And like you said, Frederick Douglass was just amazing and brilliant guy. Yes, he was an anti-slavery activist all over the world. Okay, he wrote a book about it because, after he got freed himself, escaped from a plantation in Eastern Shore, Maryland. Okay, when you talk about Alabama, we're talking about right down the road. He had to go to England because people were trying to kill him for exposing it.
1: Yeah.
0: But one of the many things that he did, he called out scientific racism, which he called scientific moonshine. And he specifically went after a guy who was a professor at the University of Penn named Morton, the guy that collected all of those skulls, because he said that the skulls of white people were bigger, their brains were bigger. So, you talk about slavery and racism killing off black brilliance. You had academics saying that we didn't have that brilliance.
1: Right.
0: Biologically, we didn't have it. Frederick Douglass called him out. And it was a scholarly attack on him. And this guy, Morton, was one of the people who initiated the theory that Egyptians were not Africans because of, all of the great pyramids and all of the, developments that they made. They couldn't be Africans because Africans are dumb and savage and incapable of learning. One of the other things that Frederick Douglass did, one of the many things, he was slated to do a lecture at the Academy of Music in downtown Philadelphia in 1870. And when he found out that they wouldn't allow blacks, or if they did, they had to sit up in, up in the balcony, he said, I'm not talking.
1: Yeah.
0: I'm not going to sanction your racism. And, by the way, he was a diplomat to Haiti, Frederick Douglass, and he called out the mistreatment.

0: treatment that American government was doing Haiti. And what do we have today? The Supreme Court allowing Trump to eliminate the temporary protection status for certain people, including Haitians.
1: Yeah.
0: You know, the ones that bigot boys, you know, said were eating pecs in Springfield, Ohio. So, you know, a lot of things Frederick Douglass did then still vibrate today.
1: Yeah, absolutely do. Let's talk about something that happened yesterday. The Supreme Court upheld birthright citizenship in a ruling yesterday. Trump has threatened to come back and erase birthright citizenship through Congress. Why should that matter to black folks?
0: Well, let's remember, as so many people forgot yesterday when they were doing this analysis, you know, the 14th Amendment, you know, was like a Kumbaya Amendment, made for everybody to be birthright citizens. The 14th Amendment was passed specifically to give citizenship rights to black people, particularly the then newly freed slaves.
1: Yeah.
0: It was meant to reverse an 1857 U.S. Supreme Court ruling, the Dred Scott ruling, that essentially said blacks could never be citizens of the United States, in part because blacks have no rights that white people are bound to respect, quote unquote. So this birthright citizenship is important to black folks, man. I mean, you know, we have to so often prove who we are in a sense that we're not criminals. And we'll turn around and say, well, wait a minute. Your mom's from Jamaica. Your dad's from Ghana. You were born here. You ain't a citizen.
1: Mm-hmm.
0: Oh, did we hear this before? A guy who occupied the presidency, Trump said, wasn't a real citizen because he was born in Kenya?
1: Mm-hmm.
0: Show me your birth certificate. I mean, he did this with Obama.
1: Mm-hmm.
0: Now, this is a guy who is threatened to sue anybody, Trump, if they reveal his transcript from the University of Pennsylvania. But he's going to rag on President Obama, a graduate of the Harvard Law School. Yeah, so again, you know, there's a chain linking this racism all the way back to July 2nd, 1776, when that document was drafted in July 4th, when it was read into downtown Philadelphia. Tell the real history. And that's what Michael Corda said is on your show and on your station a lot. And tell the real history.
1: That's it.
0: We ain't asking for no special favors. Just tell the truth.
1: Mm-hmm.
0: As Dr. King said, be true to what you say on paper.
1: Yeah. Yeah. And that's what black people have always called America to do. To be true to who you say you are.
0: Right. Right.
1: You know, you said all men were created equal, not white men, but all men, and that we were endowed with certain inalienable rights. And so be true to that. You know, don't just say it and, you know, it's a slogan and it's understood that it's only for white folk. Nope. Nah, you said all. So all means all. You know, and you know, do what you said you were going to do. And so that birthright citizenship thing, though, Len, if they could take away your citizenship, they could take away everything.
0: Yeah, yeah. Your citizenship is what your anchor is in America, and that's what they want to take away. But let's understand, they've been trying to take this away for a long time. It was opposition to birthright citizenship even back in that day. The 14th Amendment to the U.S. Constitution, 12 states did not approve it. Two of those states were not in the South, Maryland, and Delaware. Delaware didn't ratify the 14th Amendment until 1901. It was passed in 1868.
1: Amazing.
0: So this sentiment has always been there, and white people forget what this history is, because initially the sentiment was not only to keep those that species of property without citizenship. They talk about black people and slaves, but they didn't want Catholics in the country, they didn't want Chinese in the country, and subsequently they didn't want Southern Europeans, Italians, or Jews in the country. But we forget all of that, you know, that once you come to America, you become white. Just forget that little history, you know, and that's the history that we can't forget. Our history is not limited to Martin Luther King and Harriet Tubman, irrespective of their greatness. But there were other people like the Frederick Douglasses, like the Ida B. Wells. She went down and exposed slavery. Frederick Douglass was supporting her in her expose, while there was one Philadelphia minister who, black minister, was criticizing her, saying she knew nothing about slavery, lynching, and she's just trying to create trouble. So, you know, some of the things that we see today, you know, why are black people supporting Trump? That type of mindset is not new.
1: That's right.
0: The inability to see what's right in front of your face.
1: Yeah. Yeah.
0: Yeah.
1: There you go. That's Lynn Washington, the now retired professor of journalism at Temple University, co-founder of the award-winning Multimedia Urban Reporting Lab. In addition to his Temple degrees, Washington holds a law degree from Yale University. Lynn, as always, thanks so much.
0: Thanks, Solomon. Talk to you next week.
1: All right.
0: Have a happy holiday, you and your neighbors.
1: You too. We're going to go to break. On the other side, we are going to continue the show right here on WURD.
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3: Going to have dangerously hot temperatures today, and that's not going to keep us from coming out of doors and enjoying ourselves. FIFA Fan Festival is in town, so the Art Museum traffic's been on diversion and will be through the middle of this month. First day of July, yep, this is Wawa Hoagie Day. Art Street and the Independence Mall area is going to be tied off for us through the lunch hour until 6 o'clock tonight. Benjamin Franklin Parkway is being set up on the inner drive for the July 4th concert series. And we've got an accident north on 95 off to the shoulder for the second time this morning near Cottman. Lisa Fairfax, Total Traffic.
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13: 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Y'all halos, morphed coiled crowns, standing in defiance of gravity, stretching back to the heavens from which they were originally found. 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Y'all mouths made to sing praise directly into the Creator's ear. Y'all be God sent. 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Y'all be prophet. So I be mining the gems that are hidden deep in your melanin, marveling at your excellence, how it's effortless that y'all set trends. Y'all the definition of intelligence.
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0: 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I want to welcome you back to Wake Up with Word. And we're taking your calls at 215-634-8065. That is 215-634-8065. We're talking about a number of things. One thing we did not mention at the top of the show, which we wanted to mention, was that your president did something else that looks to be corrupt. So there was a contract that was given to a company called Axon Enterprise, maker of tasers, body cameras, and policing software. It was a $220 million contract, but the president bought as much as $5 million in shares right before that contract was awarded to that company by Immigration and Customs Enforcement. And experts told CNBC that the contract appeared to be tailored to the company's weapons. Deep stuff, man. I mean, that's what it appears to be. We are not making the accusation, but CNBC is reporting that this contract, this $220 million contract, according to experts, looked to be tailored specifically to that company's weapons after President Donald Trump bought as much as $5 million in shares in that company. And so it appears that he is benefiting personally from this government contract of $220 million.
1: Right. As you said yesterday, not even trying to hide it.
0: Yeah.
1: Plain sight. But, I mean, when you get the Supreme Court to sign off on you're immune.
0: Yeah.
1: Why does he need to hide it?
0: Exactly. Yeah. You can do whatever you want. Yeah. I still am flabbergasted that they came to that decision. And the decision we're talking about, for those who don't know, is a decision that was made prior to Donald Trump coming back into office, where the Supreme Court said, well, you know, if you're the president, anything that you do in the course of your duties, you are immune from prosecution. The question is, what is in the course of your duties? Is it in the course of your duties to buy $5 million in stock in a company that you're getting ready to give a government contract to? Is that in the course of your duties? I mean, it is amazing to watch the openness of what appears to be corruption from this administration. I want to know what you think, man. Give me a call, 215-634-8065. Of course, talking about our top three stories, which includes story number one, the Supreme Court on Tuesday rolled back longstanding limits on the amount of money political parties can spend in coordination with individual candidates for federal office. Donald Trump called that a big win for Republicans and, oh yeah, for the First Amendment too. Yeah, we'll see. It means that you're going to have probably whole shows that are commercials now, Faheem, because they can spend unlimited money. Unlimited money for commercials. So that means, you know, buy a 30-second commercial. Let me buy the whole show, you know, and just have it be a political message to the people.
1: Yeah, I mean, you have friends that are, you know, network owners, so they're not going to have a problem with it.
0: No, absolutely not. So you got that. And then, of course, you got story number two. Lawyers for three Philadelphia men whose murder convictions were overturned in May are asking a judge to block the Pennsylvania Attorney General's office from intervening in the case in an effort to reverse that outcome. So here's what happened. These guys, Mark Brittingham, Jamal Schuler, and Rashid Turner, got their convictions overturned. After that happened, the Pennsylvania Supreme Court said, well, if you want to overturn more convictions from Philadelphia, then you have to have the Attorney General of the state of Pennsylvania review the case. And so that's fine. That happened after these guys were already freed on their having their murder convictions overturned. Well, now the Attorney General is trying to go back to before the Pennsylvania Supreme Court said that the Attorney General should review cases. They're trying to go back to a case that happened before that decision came down and say, oh, by the way, we want to review that, too. My issue with it is that if they can review that old case, then what stops them from going back to other old cases that happened before the Pennsylvania Supreme Court made that decision, right? So they go back and review every exoneration that happened over the last 10 years, if that's the case, you know. And so I just think that that is a bridge too far. You can review those cases going forward, but you should not be able to go back. Brings me to story number three. President Donald Trump brushed off his loss after the Supreme Court rejected his attempt to end birthright citizenship by executive order. He said, I can easily make it up in Congress through legislation. So we're going to talk with lawyer and critical race theorist Dr. Tim Golden about that a little bit later on in the show. And, you know, with the birthright citizenship case coming out the way that it did, what does it mean to be a citizen? You give me a call, let me know what you think. 215-634-8065. So that is one question, and it is a question of consequence. Because if the president is talking about now trying to do it through Congress, that means that if he has a majority, and a big majority, perhaps he could do that through Congress. That means you got to vote. Because your rights, all of your rights in America are tied up in your citizenship. And so if they could just take away your citizenship, they could take away your rights. They could take away your property. They could take away your personhood. They could take away your freedom if you are no longer a citizen. They ship you to some place like they did with the Venezuelan guys that they claim were all in a gang. And they shipped them all to this prison in El Salvador. And remember, Kristi Noem going down there. She got a big gun taking pictures in front of it. It was bizarre. Just the whole thing was absolutely nuts, right? So if they could do that to them, because they're not citizens, well, maybe they could do that to you. And remember, the president said homegrowns are next when they did that. I want to hear from you, man. Give me a call. 215-634-8065 is the number you can call to get in on the conversation. Of course, we're also talking about our other question of the day. Fahim, what do we got?
1: What's one TV show from the 70s, 80s, or 90s that you would bring back, and why?
0: All right, so 215-634-8065 is the number you can call to get in on the conversation right here at WURD Radio. Beth Fletcher weighs in on Facebook and says, I pray all is well and have a plan to convert consumer of the lifestyles to beat the political rat race. That's what she says. So you got a number of other people weighing in, talking about some shows, and Thomas Knock weighing in as well, Keith Harris, as well as Deborah Dorn Carter, Phyllis Williams, Stuart K. Nelson, and others. So thank you so much for weighing in on Facebook. Let's go to the phone lines. Renee from West Oak Lane is on line one. Go ahead.
2: Hello?
0: Yes, go ahead, Renee.
2: Yeah, good morning, Solomon and Word family.
0: Good morning.
2: I just want to speak to, like you said, Lynn Washington said that they didn't want the Italians or Chinese or, you know, other immigrants in this country. And that birthright citizenship, I pray to God that Congress doesn't vote in his favor.
0: Yeah.
2: Wouldn't that affect Europeans, like, you know, in this country with that birthright citizens, like white Europeans or other nationalities?
0: Well, birthright citizenship is really about when children are born in the United States. So but it's also about, you know, those who are already here. But it's specifically what he's trying to target, he says, is people who come here and who aren't citizens and then have babies. He doesn't want the babies to be citizens. But if you're born here, according to the 14th Amendment, you're a citizen.
2: So it wouldn't apply to their offspring.
0: It would apply to anybody's offspring that they wanted it to, I would think. But I don't think they would try to apply it to them, do you?
2: I don't know. With this man and this administration, yeah. I don't know. But, you know, Solomon, I wanted to compliment you and Vaheem yesterday when I made the statement about a lot of young people don't want to attend college. They want to take other avenues. And I want to compliment you so much, Solomon, for your outstanding work with Man Up and everything that you do.
0: Thank you.
2: And the comment that you made, you said you don't like when people say college is not for everybody. I thought that was so outstanding. And when Vaheem said everybody's not going to be a Beyonce or Taylor Swift.
0: Yeah.
2: And when you said, Solomon, that piece of paper and that education mean everything, because whenever everything fits, you can always fall back on that.
0: Mm.
2: But Solomon, you remember the guy named Robert Frederick Smith that paid off 400 black students at Morehouse College, paid their debt and loans off?
0: Yes.
2: We need more people like him. And I want to know, Solomon, is there any kind of way that you or Michael Kors, a sister, Sarah Lomax, could get this guy and interview this guy on air?
0: We'll try.
2: Okay.
0: We will try.
2: Okay.
0: You have my word.
2: That's
0: we'll try.
2: That's so important. Thank you. That's all I wanted to say.
0: You're welcome, and thank you for your call this morning on WURD Radio. It's interesting because somebody called yesterday after we had that conversation. Fahimi didn't get on the air, right? But I saw him yesterday in a restaurant.
1: Okay.
0: I tried to sit down, eat my breakfast, and he came over and was like, you know, everybody ain't going to go to college. And I understand that. I do. I really do. But we are gonna push our kids to aim high. You know, that's what we're going to do. And I'm so grateful for all of the people who contribute to what we do at Man Up PHL. We've been doing that, man, for almost 7 years now. And, you know, we're in 5 schools. We work with the kids. I'm not there day to day because I'm the executive director. I'm the person behind the scenes making sure we can keep doing it, raising money and getting partnerships and working with folks and meeting with folks and making sure that we can continue to work. But the mentors who go into those schools every week, and you've seen them, you know, these guys go and they volunteer their time, man.
1: Yep.
0: You know what I mean? The mentors who work with our 18 to 35 year olds every other month. The staff who is behind the scenes, man, making sure that we have all our paperwork straight, making sure that we're in compliance, making sure that we can continue to book these trips for these kids to colleges and to we're looking to do something with the laborers now. And so I understand that everybody's not going to go to college, but we are going to push our kids to aim high, man. And I appreciate the community because we could not do it without the community. The Renees from West Oak Lane, the Miss Phyllises from West Oak Lane, the Dianes from South Philly. Like, we couldn't do it without you. And that's just real. And so I'm grateful, man. I'm filled up every time I think about the community, man, being the wind beneath our wings, man, as we continue to do this work.
1: Yeah, absolutely. And, you know, I'll stand on it that, you know, furthering your education is so important. And, yes, the trades are always going to be an option. Like, yes, you can definitely, you know, learn a trade and be an electrician or a plumber or anything like that and make, you know, good money.
0: Yes.
1: But when you decide to take that trade and start your own business. Like, right. You don't want to work for somebody as an electrician. You want your own electrician company. How do you learn how to run a company?
0: Yeah.
1: You got to go to school for that.
0: Yeah.
1: To do it properly, to do it accurately, without making mistakes, without being one of these people that have a successful business and then 5 years later it gets shut down because you don't know how to handle taxes.
0: Yeah.
1: You know, like, it's somewhere school is always going to be a factor.
0: Absolutely.
1: And it doesn't have to be, you know, a traditional 4-year college, you know, that part, you know, some people can't afford that. That's right. Understandable. But, I mean, you got 2-year schools, you got online schools, but in some way you're going to have to further your education.
0: Yeah, yeah, we have to do it. And so I want to thank everybody for tuning in. Let's get to Kenny from Alney before we go to break. Go ahead, Kenny.
3: Hey, brother, how are you today?
0: Good, how are you?
3: I'm good, brother. A little disappointed.
0: Okay.
3: Not with the show, not with you or Fahim, even though Fahim a Cowboys fan. But your show, and I watch Roland.
0: Yes.
3: And Roland made a point about something.
0: Yes.
3: BET had millions of black folks watching them the other day. And not one mention about what's going on, the attacks that's going on to us as a black community. None of the entertainers. And that was very disappointing because I didn't watch the show. But
0: you talking about the BET Awards?
3: The awards, yeah.
0: Okay.
3: Yeah, they didn't have not one of those. Not one.
0: Mm-hmm.
3: And so that, and then combined with what is being done with this, what was tried to be done with the birthright citizenship, but like he said, Republicans are saying, okay, all right, we lost that one, but we coming back. We're going to try another way. And we got to be more adept and have our people adapt to dealing with that.
0: Absolutely, man. And I hear you, and I want to thank you for your call, but we're already over. We're going to go to break, and I want to thank you for that because you're absolutely right. On the other side of this break, we're going to talk with our next guests. They're going to join us, LaShonda Brenson and Diedrich Asante Muhammad. They're going to talk about the history of Chicken Bone Beach in AC. They're going to have a historical marker there. We're going to talk about it on the other side. I'm Solomon Jones. We'll be right back.

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8: The King is coming back. We just don't know where. NBA icon LeBron James, the league's all-time leading scorer, has agreed to return to the NBA, but it will not be with the Lakers. This brings him back for the 2026-27 season, which will be his 24th, and extend his record for most seasons played in NBA history. This comes in the wake of Los Angeles getting swept in the Western Conference semifinals against the Oklahoma City Thunder.
9: Serena Williams' big Wimbledon comeback came up short on Tuesday, as the tennis superstar was defeated in the first round of the singles tournament. The 44-year-old took center court at the All England Club for the first time in 4 years, facing off against Maya Joint. After losing the first set 6-3, Serena fought her way back by winning a tiebreaker in the second round, but the 20-year-old Australian pro answered with another 6-3 effort to advance to end Williams' singles campaign.
8: And Chris Brown is on the hook for a massive judgment to his ex-housekeeper after a jury found him liable for her injuries from a dog attack on his property. A jury came down with the decision on Tuesday after a lengthy trial between Chris and Maria Avila. Maria sued Chris, claiming he was negligent in allowing the large dog to roam his backyard, which is where she claimed she was mauled while taking out the trash. The ex-housekeeper has been awarded $13 million. And that's what's trending right here on WURD Radio. So, I knew Chris Brown was going to lose that case. There's no way in the world. The dog on your property is your responsibility. Yeah. I don't care if you talking about it's somebody else's dog. It's on your property. She's working on your property. The dog bit her. And it's your responsibility.
9: Yeah.
8: I knew he was going to lose. Like, you had no win in that case.
9: Yeah, that's pretty much what it comes down to. It's your property. You might, you know, personally had nothing to do with it, but you're responsible for anything that goes on in your home. Now, the only thing I wonder if, like, maybe Chris Brown is able to turn around and, like, sue the security guard to try to maybe recoup some money because allegedly, you know, he's saying it was the security guard's dog. So maybe he can turn around and be like, hey, man, you had a untrained dog in my house. You're supposed to have control over it. I don't know. But
8: who was the security guard working for?
9: That's true.
8: So again, It's Chris Brown's responsibility. That's your employee. That's your employee's dog. It's on your property. Like, I don't know, man. I think, you know, Chris Brown is just out. You know what I mean? But that's a lesson. Well, that's a lesson for everybody. And, you know, now we looked out the window the other day. We saw somebody black. Yep. They had a Labrador Retriever, man. You know what I mean? It's like, yo, we don't really have those. Like, stop having these vicious dogs in your house.
9: Right.
8: Why you want a vicious dog that you know, just going to bite everybody? Why would you want that?
9: I never understood the fascination when I see folks with, like, you know, they got their dogs, they're huge, they got the big, like, metal chain collar.
8: Yeah.
9: Like,
8: yeah.
9: What? I don't get the attraction to that myself.
8: Yeah.
9: Like, I don't want to have a pet that, you know, I'm wondering what it's thinking. You know?
8: Right, you know? Right. Why are you looking at me like
9: right.
8: that?
9: Like, I want the happy dog, you know, walking, wagging his tail, trying to lick my face. Like,
8: right.
9: That's what I want. Cute, cuddly.
8: Yeah, you know? I don't want no dog that's going to be biting everybody. I got to think, is the baby safe? Are the children safe? Right. You know what I mean? Are the neighbors safe? Like, nah, I don't think so.
9: Right.
8: Not for me. Meanwhile, Serena Williams, man, you know, 44.
9: She tried.
8: You playing somebody 20.
9: Yeah.
8: You know, it's but she did try, and congratulations to her for coming back. But, you know, I said it, man, like, you know, when you get in your 40s, you know, and you playing people half your age, you know, it's a tough hill to climb, even for the greats, man. And I still love and respect Serena Williams, and glad that she gave it a try to come back. And, you know, who knows? Maybe she might try to come back again. We don't know. But love the fact that she was willing to do it. It just shows tremendous heart. She came up short this time.
9: Yeah, you know, especially a sport like tennis where you're constantly moving. There is no break. You know, football, you got like a few seconds between each play to kind of catch your breath. You know, basketball, you can hit the bench for a couple plays. Like, no, tennis, you're running back and forth, start
8: right.
9: to finish.
8: That's right. That's right. Knees jumping up out the side and talking about, yo, what you doing? You know what I mean? But congratulations to her for giving it that try. And again, Serena going to be all right. They've done well in business, and her husband is a billionaire. She going to be just fine.
9: Yeah, she's comfortable.
8: Yeah. She going to be just fine. So, meanwhile, LeBron James coming back. Could he be coming to the Sixers? We don't know where he's going, but we do know that L.A. got swept in the Western Conference semifinals against the Thunder. We do know that.
9: Yeah, that we do know about. But, you know, a lot of speculation of where he could be going next. A lot of people are speculating he's going to go to Golden State. You know, kind of build a super team there with Steph. And, you know, the people think maybe he's going to want to finish his career in Cleveland. I don't know, would Cleveland take him for a third time? I'd be like, no, we're good, man.
8: Yeah, I know, right? You know, I don't know. I think it's interesting. It's interesting to see him, you know, just continue to do what he do, man. And now in basketball, it's different from tennis. It's not just on you, right? So he could be a role player.
9: Right.
8: You know, come off the bench. You know, he can even start, have somebody else come off the bench. But you don't have to play the whole game. And as Embiid has showed, you don't have to play every game. You know what I mean?
9: Right.
8: Apparently. But, you know, LeBron James is 41 years old.
9: Yep.
8: I think he came into the league at 18.
9: 18, yep.
8: And he has played for a very long time, but would love to see him, you know, come back for one more season, but be a role player. We don't need you playing the whole game, LeBron.
9: Yeah. Now, and another question too, with LeBron leaving, what happens to Bronny now? Because the only reason he's in the NBA,
8: I know,
9: is because LeBron pushed for it. So what happens to Bronny now?
8: Now, what I heard was that his contract was guaranteed before LeBron announced that he wasn't coming back to the Lakers.
9: So he might have put
8: He waited.
9: Oh, okay. That's a dad for you right there. Well, I'll make sure you're good, son. Don't worry about it.
8: He waited. Like, all right, I'm going to wait for y'all to go ahead and guarantee my son. All right, now I'm leaving. So apparently the Lakers officially guaranteed his $2.3 million salary for the upcoming 2026-27 season.
9: All right, there you go.
8: I gotta make sure my son take. You know, so make sure you save that $2.3 million because you might not be playing after this year. but you know, it's guaranteed for next year.
9: Right.
8: You know, so so you got that going on, and it is a whole lot, man. So good to see LeBron James on the move again. What I respect and love about LeBron James, and a lot of folk was mad. Most of them didn't look like us. They was mad when LeBron made his announcement, and they formed that super team down in Miami, and they went down there and won. They was mad at LeBron. But you know what? I love the fact that LeBron was able to determine his own path. And not be driven by, you know, some loyalty to Cleveland or to other people. You know, they loyal to themselves, man. You be loyal to you. Do what you got to do for you. And that's what he did, you know, throughout his career. And he get ready to do it again.
9: Yeah, man. Listen, nobody's going to look out for you like you.
8: That's right. That's right. So we're going to go to break. On the other side, we're going to continue the show. We are going to have to reschedule with LaShonda Brinson and Dedrick Muhammad. But we look forward to doing that. On the other side of this break, we're going to talk about National Black Mental Health Month with Lila Finley. I'm Solomon Jones. This is WURD Radio. 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
1: Don't take for granted that the other driver sees you. I'm seeing an unusual amount of heavy going for rides not natural to the rush hour. Northbound on 95, where we've had several accidents over the course of the morning. There's now one northbound near Penn's Landing, so we've got jam traffic up from Columbus Boulevard, and the accident there is off to the left shoulder. There's one up the road at the Betsy Ross Bridge and another delay. Second time this morning they've cleared an accident north on 95 near Cottman. Lisa Fairfax, Total Traffic.
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2: Here's your latest extended weather forecast for the Philadelphia area. An extreme heat warning is in effect for today through Saturday. Mostly sunny and hot today, maybe a shower. The high near 98, it'll feel like it's 105. Partly cloudy tonight with a slight chance of showers and thunderstorms. The low around 76. Sunny and hotter tomorrow, the high 103. Sunny and even hotter on Friday with a high near 104. For July 4th, mostly sunny and hot with a chance of showers and thunderstorms. The high near 100. For Sunday, some sunshine with another chance of showers. Cooler but still hot, the high near 90. Some sunshine for Monday with a continued chance of showers. Finally, a good bit cooler, the high near 87. I'm Ed Evans with your Philadelphia weather.
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1: What we saw was misconduct by police. As Malcolm X said, American democracy is nothing but disguised hypocrisy. If you did see the video and you did nothing, you need to go.
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3: 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And I want to welcome you back to Wake Up With Word. Joining us now, Lynn Washington Jr. He is a professor of journalism at Temple University, co-founder of the award-winning multimedia Urban Reporting Lab. In addition to his Temple degrees, Washington holds a law degree from Yale University. Lynn, good morning.
1: Good morning. How you doing, buddy?
3: I'm good. How are you?
1: Very good.
3: Okay. All right.
1: My status changed yesterday. I'm retired, so.
3: I'll wait for you to tell them that. I wasn't going to tell them that.
1: Yeah, yesterday was my last day at Temple, man, after 30 years of teaching.
3: Wow. So what are you going to do now, Lynn?
1: I'm going to work hard at doing nothing.
3: I know, that's right.
1: No, I got some book projects I want to do. I want to organize my papers and donate them to the blocks and just relax, man. But still engage. You know, I have a few opportunities to continue with some writing. And that's about the only thing I could do, you know, when I grew up, man. I couldn't dance. I couldn't talk to the ladies. Couldn't shoot hoops. You know, what do you participate in? Well, I'm a swimmer. What? So I'm looking forward to it, man.
3: Oh, man. Well, that is great stuff. Congratulations on your retirement.
1: Thank you.
3: After many years of hard work and after many lives influenced, including mine. We appreciate you, Lynn, for everything that you have poured into our community, man.
1: I appreciate that, man. Definitely. It's my mission and my calling.
3: Yeah, there you go. Well, let's talk about somebody with a calling, man. Frederick Douglass. So, one of the greatest speeches ever given was delivered on July 5th, 1852 by Frederick Douglass. The title, What to the Slave is the 4th of July? Lynn, what did Douglass say then, and does it still resonate as we prepare for America's 250th?
1: Oh, it definitely resonates. When you look at the elements that are in it, you know, he talked about the hypocrisy in America where you extol freedom, but you keep millions enslaved. He called out religion, you know, for not living up to the principles of Christ, you know, by sanctioning this. He talked about the racism in the law. You know, we had to say, oh, there's no critical race theory. There's no evidence that there was racism in the law. He mentioned that there was 72 laws in Virginia that gave black people the death penalty, but only two for white people. That's racism in the law. And another thing that he mentioned, he was saying that under the fugitive slave law that had been passed the year or two before, the same year, federal judges, when a black person was brought into federal court and the black person couldn't testify whether they were slave or free, when they were brought into court, the federal judge would get $10 if he put the person back in slavery, even if the person was never a slave, and he only got $5 if the person was free. So there was an economic incentive. And talking about, you know, how this relates to today, there was an exhibit in the Liberty Bell Pavilion in Philadelphia, downtown Philadelphia, right behind the president's house, right? There was an exhibit that laid that out. Federal judges were paid $10 to put a person in slavery and $5 if they would. They took that thing down within the last 2 years.
3: Wow.
1: Ironically, right around the time of the whole critical race theory thing. So, you know, I go in there every now and then, you know, taking students in, but I also go in to monitor to see what they're doing and what they're not doing in terms of taking stuff out. And I wrote the National Park Service, well, what are you going to do with that exhibit? And first it was like, what exhibit? The exhibit that you took down. I had a picture of it, so I sent him a picture. Oh, that one. Well, it was tattered. And so we rotate exhibits that are tattered and damaged. Saying to myself, well, that was the only one you rotated.
3: Yeah.
1: What's up with that? So Frederick Douglass, you know,

0: also that, what was it, that America reigns without rival in revolting barbarity and shameless hypocrisy. I mean, he would warm out, man. Mm. And one of the things that that gets me, but gets not too much attention on him, when he was laying out some things, he was saying how Americans are all excited about freedom for everybody else but the enslaved. So he says, you are all on fire at the mention of liberty for France or of Ireland, but you are as cold as an iceberg at the thought of liberty for the enslaved of America. Mm. And I don't know, I mentioned this on your show maybe a couple of times, and I'm mentioning it again, and I apologize for mentioning it previously. But one of the No Kings rallies, not this last round, but the one before that, I think it was back in April, they held it in a park in Wilmington, and the park was dedicated to two abolitionists, anti-slavery activists, Harriet Tubman and a guy named Barrett Barnett. He was a white guy who lost a fortune for helping slaves, you know, reach freedom. During this this No Kings rally, there was a lot of talk about the immigrants and, you know, we got to help our neighbors and everything. Not one mention of racism that black people were going through and have been going through from the very day that Trump got back into office again.
1: Yeah.
0: You know, so Frederick Douglass was really on it, and he was warning America. He was saying, look, you're a young nation. You're not set in your ways. You can change this. Mm-hmm. You know, please, you know, do liberty and justice. He said that, you know, this racism, he called it a horrible reptile coiled up in your nation's bosom. Rip it out. Well, it hasn't been ripped out, and we're still suffering, you know, the effects of it today.
1: Mm. Yes, yeah, it's deep stuff, man. And Frederick Douglass, just a phenomenal man.
0: Yeah.
1: You know, somebody who emancipated himself. Somebody who, you know, worked and put much at risk for the emancipation of others. And somebody who taught himself to read and to speak and to become, you know, one of the greatest orators in my view of all time. I mean, this dude, brilliant. And when I think about Frederick Douglass, and I was thinking about this morning, Lynn, how much brilliance like that of Frederick Douglass was lynched. How much brilliance like that of Frederick Douglass was enslaved, was kept from being to learn, from being able to learn how to read, was kept from being educated, was kept from being free, was kept from, you know, being able to benefit the world. How much brilliance did they kill through slavery?
0: Oh, the short answer to that, a lot.
1: Yeah.
0: And that was part of the problem. And like you said, you know, Frederick Douglass was just amazing and brilliant guy. Yes, he was an anti-slavery activist all over the world. Okay, he wrote a book about it because, you know, after he got freed himself, escaped from a plantation in Eastern Shore, Maryland. Okay, when you talk about Alabama, we're talking about right down the road.
1: Yeah.
0: He had to go to England because people were trying to kill him for exposing it.
1: Yeah.
0: But one of the things that, one of the many things that he did, he called out scientific racism, which he called scientific moonshine. Mm. And he specifically went after a guy who was a professor at the University of Penn named Morton, the guy that collected all of those skulls because he said that the skulls of white people were bigger, so their brains were bigger.
1: Yeah.
0: And blacks were. So, you know, you talk about slavery and racism killing off black brilliance. You had academics saying that we didn't have that brilliance.
1: Right.
0: Biologically, we didn't have it. Frederick Douglass called him out. And it was a scholarly attack on him.
1: Mm.
0: And this guy, Morton, was one of the people who initiated the theory that Egyptians were not Africans because of, you know, all of the great pyramids and all of the, you know, developments that they made. They couldn't be Africans because Africans are dumb and savage and incapable of learning. One of the other things that Frederick Douglass did, one of the many things, he was slated to do a lecture at the Academy of Music in downtown Philadelphia in 1870. And when he found out that they wouldn't allow blacks, or if they did, they had to sit up in, you know, up in the balcony, he said, I'm not talking.
1: Yeah.
0: I'm not going to sanction your racism.
1: Mm-hmm.
0: And, by the way, he was a diplomat to Haiti, Frederick Douglass.
1: Mm.
0: And he called out the mistreatment that the American government was doing Haiti. And what do we have today? The Supreme Court allowing Trump to eliminate the temporary protection status for certain people, including Haitians.
1: Yeah.
0: You know, the ones that bigot boy, you know, said we're eating

0: Techs in Springfield, Ohio. So, Fred, you know, a lot of things Frederick Douglass did then still vibrate today.
1: Yeah, absolutely do. Let's talk about something that happened yesterday. The Supreme Court upheld birthright citizenship in a ruling yesterday. Trump has threatened to come back and erase birthright citizenship through Congress. Why should that matter to black folks?
0: Well, let's remember, as so many people forgot yesterday when they were doing this analysis, you know, the 14th Amendment, you know, was like a kumbaya amendment, made for everybody to be birthright citizens. The 14th Amendment was passed specifically to give citizenship rights to black people, particularly the then newly newly freed slaves.
1: Yeah.
0: It was meant to reverse in an 1857 U.S. Supreme Court ruling, the Dred Scott ruling, that essentially said blacks could never be citizens of the United States, in part because blacks have no rights that white people are bound to respect, quote unquote. So this birthright citizenship is important to black folks, man. I mean, you know, we have to so often prove who we are in a sense that we're not criminals. And we'll turn around and say, well, wait a minute. Your mom's from Jamaica. Your dad's from Ghana. You were born here. You ain't a citizen.
1: Mm-hmm.
0: Oh, did we hear this before? A guy who occupied the presidency, Trump said, wasn't a real citizen because he was born in Kenya?
1: Mm-hmm.
0: Show me your birth certificate. I mean, he did this with Obama.
1: Mm-hmm.
0: Now, this is a guy who is threatened to sue anybody, Trump, if they reveal his transcript from the University of Pennsylvania. But he's going to rag on President Obama, a graduate of the Harvard Law School. Yeah, so again, you know, there's a chain linking this racism all the way back to July 2nd, 1776, when that document was drafted, and July 4th when it was read into downtown Philadelphia. Tell the real history. And that's what Michael Corder said is on your show and on your station a lot. And tell the real history.
1: That's it.
0: We ain't asking for no special favors. Just tell the truth. As Dr. King said, be true to what you say on paper.
1: Yeah. Yeah. And that's what black people have always called America to do. To be true to who you say you are.
0: Right. Right.
1: You know, you said all men were created equal, not white men, but all men, and that we were endowed with certain inalienable rights. And so be true to that. You know, don't just say it and, you know, it's a slogan and it's understood that it's only for white folk. Nope. Nah, you said all. So all means all, you know, and you know, do what you said you were going to do. And so that birthright citizenship thing, though, Len, if they could take away your citizenship, they could take away everything.
0: Yeah, yeah. Your citizenship is what your anchor is in America, and that's what they want to take away. But let's understand, they've been trying to take this away for a long time. There was opposition to birthright citizenship even back in that day. The 14th Amendment to the U.S. Constitution, 12 states did not approve it. Two of those states were not in the South, Maryland and Delaware. Delaware didn't ratify the 14th Amendment until 1901. It was passed in 1868.
1: Amazing.
0: So this sentiment has always been there, and white people forget what this history is, because initially the sentiment was not only to keep those species of property without citizenship. They talk about black people and slaves, but they didn't want Catholics in the country. They didn't want Chinese in the country, and subsequently they didn't want Southern Europeans, Italians, or Jews in the country. But we forget all of that, you know, that once you come to America, you become white. You forget that little history, you know, and that's the history that we can't forget. Our history is not limited to Martin Luther King and Harriet Tubman, irrespective of their greatness. But there were other people like the Frederick Douglasses, like the Ida B. Wells. She went down and exposed slavery. Frederick Douglass was supporting her in her expose, while there was one Philadelphia minister, black minister, was criticizing her, saying she knew nothing about slavery, lynching, and she's just trying to create trouble. So, you know, some of the things that we see today, you know, why are black people supporting Trump? Hey, that type of mindset is not new.
1: That's right.
0: The inability to see what's right in front of your face.
1: Yeah. Yeah. There you go. That's Lynn Washington, the now retired professor of journalism at Temple University, co-founder of the award-winning Multimedia Urban Reporting Lab. In addition to his Temple degrees, Washington holds a law degree from Yale University. Lynn, as always, thanks so much.
0: Thanks, Solomon. Talk to you next week.
1: All right.
0: Have a happy holiday, you and your neighbors.
1: You too. You too. We're going to go to break. On the other side, we are going to continue the show right here on WURD.
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3: We're going to have dangerously hot temperatures today, and that's not going to keep us from coming out of doors and enjoying ourselves. FIFA Fan Festival is in town, so the art museum traffic's been on diversion and will be through the middle of this month. First day of July, yep, this is Wawa Hoagie Day. Arch Street in the Independence Mall area is going to be tied off for us through the lunch hour until 6 o'clock tonight. Benjamin Franklin Parkway is being set up on the inner drive for the July 4th concert series. And we've got an accident north on 95 off to the shoulder for the second time this morning near Cottman. Lisa Fairfax, Total Traffic.

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0: 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I want to welcome you back to Wake Up with Word. And we're taking your calls at 215-634-8065. That is 215-634-8065. We're talking about a number of things. One thing we did not mention at the top of the show, which we wanted to mention, was that your president did something else that looks to be corrupt. So there was a contract that was given to a company called Axon Enterprise, maker of tasers, body cameras, and policing software. It was a $220 million contract, but the president bought as much as $5 million in shares right before that contract was awarded to that company by Immigration and Customs Enforcement. And experts told CNBC that the contract appeared to be tailored to the company's weapons. Deep stuff, man. I mean, that's what it appears to be. We are not making the accusation, but CNBC is reporting that this contract, this $220 million contract, according to experts, looked to be tailored specifically to that company's weapons after President Donald Trump bought as much as $5 million in shares in that company. And so it appears that he is benefiting personally from this government contract of $220 million.
1: Right. As you said yesterday, not even trying to hide it.
0: Yeah.
1: Plain sight. But, I mean, when you get the Supreme Court to sign off on you're immune.
0: Yeah.
1: Why does he need to hide it?
0: Exactly. Yeah. You can do whatever you want. Yeah. I still am flabbergasted that they came to that decision. And the decision we're talking about, for those who don't know, is a decision that was made prior to Donald Trump coming back into office, where the Supreme Court said, well, you know, if you're the president, anything that you do in the course of your duties, you are immune from prosecution. The question is, what is in the course of your duties? Is it in the course of your duties to buy $5 million in stock in a company that you're getting ready to give a government contract to? Is that in the course of your duties? I mean, it is amazing to watch the openness of what appears to be corruption from this administration. I want to know what you think, man. Give me a call, 215-634-8065. Of course, talking about our top three stories, which includes story number one, the Supreme Court on Tuesday rolled back longstanding limits on the amount of money political parties can spend in coordination with individual candidates for federal office. Donald Trump called that a big win for Republicans and, oh yeah, for the First Amendment too. Yeah, we'll see. It means that you're going to have probably whole shows that are commercials now, Faheem, because they can spend unlimited money. Unlimited money for commercials. So that means, you know, buy a 30-second commercial. Let me buy the whole show, you know, and just have it be a political message to the people.
1: Yeah, I mean, you have friends that are, you know, network owners, so they're not going to have a problem with it.
0: No, absolutely not. So you got that. And then, of course, you got story number two. Lawyers for three Philadelphia men whose murder convictions were overturned in May are asking a judge to block the Pennsylvania Attorney General's office from intervening in the case in an effort to reverse that outcome. So here's what happened. These guys, Mark Brittingham, Jamal Schuler, and Rashid Turner, got their convictions overturned. After that happened, the Pennsylvania Supreme Court said, well, if you want to overturn more convictions from Philadelphia, then you have to have the Attorney General of the state of Pennsylvania review the case. And so that's fine. That happened after these guys were already free on their having their murder convictions overturned. Well, now the Attorney General is trying to go back to before the Pennsylvania Supreme Court said that the Attorney General should review cases. They're trying to go back to a case that happened before that decision came down and say, oh, by the way, we want to review that too. My issue with it is that if they can review that old case, then what stops them from going back to other old cases that happened before the Pennsylvania Supreme Court made that decision, right? So they go back and review every exoneration that happened over the last 10 years, if that's the case, you know. And so I just think that that is a bridge too far. You can review those cases going forward, but you should not be able to go back. Brings me to story number three. President Donald Trump brushed off his loss after the Supreme Court rejected his attempt to end birthright citizenship by executive order. He said, I can easily make it up in Congress through legislation. So we're going to talk with lawyer and critical race theorist Dr. Tim Golden about that a little bit later on in the show. And, you know, with the birthright citizenship case coming out the way that it did, what does it mean to be a citizen? You give me a call, let me know what you think. 215-634-8065. So that is one question, and it is a question of consequence. Because if the president is talking about now trying to do it through Congress, that means that if he has a majority, and a big majority, perhaps he could do that through Congress. That means you got to vote. Because your rights, all of your rights in America are tied up in your citizenship. And so if they could just take away your citizenship, they could take away your rights. They could take away your property. They could take away your personhood. They could take away your freedom if you are no longer a citizen. They ship you to some place like they did with the Venezuelan guys that they claim were all in a gang. And they shipped them all to this prison in El Salvador. And remember, Kristi Noem going down there. She got a big gun taking pictures in front of it. It was bizarre. Just the whole thing was absolutely nuts, right? So if they could do that to them, because they're not citizens, well, maybe they could do that to you. And remember, the president said homegrowns are next when they did that. I want to hear from you, man. Give me a call. 215-634-8065 is the number you can call to get in on the conversation. Of course, we're also talking about our other question of the day. Faheem, what do we got?
1: What's one TV show from the 70s, 80s, or 90s that you would bring back, and why?
0: All right, so 215-634-8065 is the number you can call to get in on the conversation right here at WURD Radio. Beth Fletcher weighs in on Facebook and says, I pray all is well and have a plan to convert consumer of the lifestyles to beat the political rat race. That's what she says. So you got a number of other people weighing in, talking about some shows, and Thomas Knock weighing in as well, Keith Harris, as well as Deborah Dorn Carter, Phyllis Williams, Stuart K. Nelson, and others. So thank you so much for weighing in on Facebook. Let's go to the phone lines. Renee from West Oak Lane is on line one. Go ahead.
2: Hello?
0: Yes, go ahead, Renee.
2: Yeah, good morning, Solomon and Word family.
0: Good morning.
2: I just want to speak to, like you said, Lynn Washington said that they didn't want the Italians or Chinese or, you know, other immigrants in this country. And that birthright citizenship, I pray to God that Congress doesn't vote in his favor.
0: Yeah.
2: Wouldn't that affect Europeans, like, you know, in this country with that birthright citizens, like white Europeans or other nationalities?
0: Well, birthright citizenship is really about when children are born in the United States. So but it's also about, you know, those who are already here. But it's specifically what he's trying to target, he says, is people who come here and who aren't citizens and then have babies. He doesn't want the babies to be citizens. But if you're born here, according to the 14th Amendment, you're a citizen.
2: So it wouldn't apply to their offspring.
0: It would apply to anybody's offspring that they wanted it to, I would think. But I don't think they would try to apply it to them, do you?
2: I don't know. With this man and this administration, yeah. I don't know. But, you know, Solomon, I wanted to compliment you and Vaheem yesterday when I made the statement about a lot of young people don't want to attend college. They want to take other avenues. And I want to compliment you so much, Solomon, for your outstanding work with Man Up and everything that you do.
0: Thank you.
2: And the comment that you made, you said you don't like when people say college is not for everybody. I thought that was so outstanding. And when Vaheem said everybody's not going to be a Beyonce or Taylor Swift.
0: Yeah.
2: And when you said, Solomon, that piece of paper and that education mean everything, because whenever everything fits, you can always fall back on that.
0: Mm.
2: But Solomon, you remember the guy named Robert Frederick Smith that paid off 400 black students at Morehouse College, paid their debt and loans off?
0: Yes.
2: We need more people like him. And I want to know, Solomon, is there any kind of way that you or Michael Kaur, a sister, Sarah Lomax, could get this guy and interview this guy on air?
0: We'll try.
2: Okay.
0: We will try.
2: Okay.
0: You have my word. We'll try.
2: That's so important. Thank you. That's all I wanted to say.
0: You're welcome, and thank you for your call this morning on WURD Radio. It's interesting because somebody called yesterday after we had that conversation. Fahimi didn't get on the air, right? But I saw him yesterday in a restaurant.
1: Okay.
0: I tried to sit down, eat my breakfast, and he came over and was like, you know, everybody ain't going to go to college. And I understand that. I do. I really do. But we are gonna push our kids to aim high. You know, that's what we're going to do. And I'm so grateful for all of the people who contribute to what we do at Man Up PHL. We've been doing that, man, for almost 7 years now. And, you know, we're in 5 schools. We work with the kids. I'm not there day to day because I'm the executive director. I'm the person behind the scenes making sure we can keep doing it, raising money and getting partnerships and working with folks and meeting with folks and making sure that we can continue to work. But the mentors who go into those schools every week, and you've seen them. You know, these guys go and they volunteer their time, man.
1: Yep.
0: You know what I mean? The mentors who work with our 18 to 35 year olds every other month. The staff who is behind the scenes, man, making sure that we have all our paperwork straight, making sure that we're in compliance, making sure that we can continue to book these trips for these kids to colleges and to we're looking to do something with the laborers now. And so I understand that everybody's not going to go to college, but we are going to push our kids to aim high, man. And I appreciate the community because we could not do it without the community. The Renees from West Oak Lane, the Miss Phyllises from West Oak Lane, the Dianes from South Philly. Like, we couldn't do it without you. And that's just real. And so I'm grateful, man. I'm filled up every time I think about the community, man, being the wind beneath our wings, man, as we continue to do this work.
1: Yeah, absolutely. And, you know, I'll stand on it that, you know, furthering your education is so important. And, yes, trades are always going to be an option. Like, yes, you can definitely, you know, learn a trade and be an electrician or a plumber or anything like that and make, you know, good money.
0: Yes.
1: But when you decide to take that trade and start your own business. Like, right. You don't want to work for somebody as an electrician. You want your own electrician company. How do you learn how to run a company?
0: Yeah.
1: You got to go to school for that.
0: Yeah.
1: To do it properly, to do it accurately, without making mistakes, without being one of these people that have a successful business and then 5 years later it gets shut down because you don't know how to handle taxes.
0: Yeah.
1: You know, like, it's somewhere school is always going to be a factor.
0: Absolutely.
1: And it doesn't have to be, you know, a traditional 4-year college. You know, that part, you know, some people can't afford that. That's understandable. But, I mean, you got 2-year schools. You got online schools. But in some way you're going to have to further your education.
0: Yeah. Yeah, we have to do it. And so I want to thank everybody for tuning in. Let's get to Kenny from Alney before we go to break. Go ahead, Kenny.
3: Hey, brother. How are you today?
0: Good. How are you?
3: I'm good, brother. A little disappointed.
0: Okay.
3: Not with the show, not with you or Fahim, even though Fahim a Cowboys fan. But your show, and I watch Roland.
0: Yes.
3: And Roland made a point about something.
0: Yes.
3: BET had millions of black folks watching them the other day. And not one mention about what's going on, the attacks that's going on to us as a black community. None of the entertainers. And that was very disappointing because I didn't watch the show. But
0: you talking about the BET Awards?
3: The awards, yeah.
0: Okay.
3: Yeah, they didn't have not one of those, none one.
0: Mm-hmm.
3: And so that, and then combined with what is being done with this, what was tried to be done with the birthright citizenship, but like he said, Republicans are saying, okay, all right, we lost that one, but we coming back. We're going to try another way. And we got to be more adept and have our people adapt to dealing with that.
0: Absolutely, man. And I hear you, and I want to thank you for your call, but we're already over. We're going to go to break, and I want to thank you for that because you're absolutely right. On the other side of this break, we're going to talk with our next guests. They're going to join us, LaShonda Brenson and Diedrich Asante Muhammad. They're going to talk about the history of Chicken Bone Beach in AC. They're going to have a historical marker there. We're going to talk about it on the other side. I'm Solomon Jones. We'll be right back.

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8: The King is coming back. We just don't know where. NBA icon LeBron James, the league's all-time leading scorer, has agreed to return to the NBA, but it will not be with the Lakers. This brings him back for the 2026-27 season, which will be his 24th, and extend his record for most seasons played in NBA history. This comes in the wake of Los Angeles getting swept in the Western Conference semifinals against the Oklahoma City Thunder.
9: Serena Williams' big Wimbledon comeback came up short on Tuesday, as the tennis superstar was defeated in the first round of the singles tournament. The 44-year-old took center court at the All England Club for the first time in 4 years, facing off against Maya Joint. After losing the first set 6-3, Serena fought her way back by winning a tiebreaker in the second round, but the 20-year-old Australian pro answered with another 6-3 effort to advance to an end Williams singles campaign.
8: And Chris Brown is on the hook for a massive judgment to his ex-housekeeper after a jury found him liable for her injuries from a dog attack on his property. A jury came down with the decision on Tuesday after a lengthy trial between Chris and Maria Avila. Maria sued Chris, claiming he was negligent in allowing the large dog to roam his backyard, which is where she claimed she was mauled while taking out the trash. The ex-housekeeper has been awarded $13 million. And that's what's trending right here on WURD Radio. So, I knew Chris Brown was going to lose that case. There's no way in the world. The dog on your property is your responsibility. Yeah. I don't care if you talking about it's somebody else's dog. It's on your property. She's working on your property. The dog bit her. And it's your responsibility.
9: Yeah.
8: I knew he was going to lose. Like, you had no win in that case.
9: Yeah, that's pretty much what it comes down to. It's your property. You might, you know, personally have nothing to do with it, but you're responsible for anything that goes on in your home. Now, the only thing I wonder if, like, maybe Chris Brown is able to turn around and, like, sue the security guard to try to maybe recoup some money, because allegedly, you know, he's saying it was the security guard's dog. So maybe he can turn around and be like, hey, man, you had an untrained dog in my house. You're supposed to have control over it. I don't know. But
8: who was the security guard working for?
9: That's true.
8: So again, It's Chris Brown's responsibility. That's your employee. That's your employee's dog. It's on your property. Like, I don't know, man. I think, you know, Chris Brown is just out. You know what I mean? But that's a lesson. Well, that's a lesson for everybody. And, you know, now we looked out the window the other day. We saw somebody black. Yep. They had a Labrador Retriever, man. You know what I mean? It's like, yo, we don't really have those. Like, stop having these vicious dogs in your house.
9: Right.
8: Why you want a vicious dog that you know, just going to bite everybody? Why would you want that?
9: I never understood the fascination when I see folks with, like, you know, they got their dogs. They're huge. They got the big, like, metal chain collar.
8: Yeah.
9: Like,
8: yeah.
9: What? I don't get the attraction to that myself.
8: Yeah.
9: Like, I don't want to have a pet that, you know, I'm wondering what it's thinking. You know?
8: Right,
9: you
8: know? Right. Why are you looking at me like that?
9: Like, I want the happy dog, you know, walking, wagging his tail, trying to lick my face. Like,
8: right.
9: That's what I want. Cute, cuddly.
8: Yeah, you know? I don't want no dog that's going to be biting everybody. I got to think, is the baby safe? Are the children safe? Right. You know what I mean? Are the neighbors safe? Like, I don't think so.
9: All right.
8: Not for me. Meanwhile, Serena Williams, man, you know, 44.
9: She tried.
8: You playing somebody 20.
9: Yeah.
8: You know, it's but she did try, and congratulations to her for coming back. But, you know, I said it, man, like, you know, when you get in your 40s, you know, and you playing people half your age, you know, it's a tough hill to climb, even for the greats, man. And I still love and respect Serena Williams, and glad that she gave it a try to come back. And, you know, who knows? Maybe she might try to come back again. We don't know. But love the fact that she was willing to do it. It just shows tremendous heart. She came up short this time.
9: Yeah, you know, especially a sport like tennis, where you're constantly moving. There is no break. You know, football, you got like a few seconds between each play to kind of catch your breath. You know, basketball, you can hit the bench for a couple plays. Like, no, tennis, you're running back and forth, start to finish.
8: That's right. That's right. Knees jumping up out your side and talking about, yo, what you doing? You know what I mean? But congratulations to her for giving it that try. And again, Serena going to be all right. They've done well in business, and her husband is a billionaire. She's going to be just fine.
9: Yeah, she's comfortable.
8: Yeah. She's going to be just fine. So, meanwhile, LeBron James coming back. Could he be coming to the Sixers? We don't know where he's going, but we do know that L.A. got swept in the Western Conference semifinals against the Thunder. We do know that.
9: Yeah, that we do know about. But, you know, a lot of speculation of where he could be going next. A lot of people are speculating he's going to go to Golden State. You know, kind of build a super team there with Steph. And, you know, other people think maybe he's going to want to finish his career in Cleveland. I don't know, would Cleveland take him for a third time? I'd be like, no, we're good, man.
8: Yeah, I know, right? You know, I don't know. I think it's interesting. It's interesting to see him, you know, just continue to do what he do, man. And now in basketball, it's different from tennis. It's not just on you, right? So he could be a role player.
9: Right.
8: You know, come off the bench. You know, he can even start, have somebody else come off the bench. But you don't have to play the whole game. And as Embiid has showed, you don't have to play every game. You know what I mean? Right. Apparently. But, you know, LeBron James is 41 years old.
9: Yep.
8: I think he came into the league at 18.
9: 18, yep.
8: And he has played for a very long time, but would love to see him, you know, come back for one more season, but be a role player. We don't need you playing the whole game, LeBron. Yeah.
9: Now, and another question too, with LeBron leaving, what happens to Bronny now? Because the only reason he's in the NBA,
8: I know,
9: is because LeBron pushed for it. So what happens to Bronny now?
8: Now, what I heard was that his contract was guaranteed before LeBron announced that he wasn't coming back to the Lakers.
9: So he might have put
8: He waited.
9: Oh, okay. That's a dad for you right there. Now, I'll make sure you're good, son. Don't worry about it.
8: He waited. Like, all right, I'm going to wait for y'all to go ahead and guarantee my son. All right, now I'm leaving. So apparently the Lakers officially guaranteed his $2.3 million salary for the upcoming 2026-27 season.
9: All right, there you go.
8: I gotta make sure my son take. So make sure you save that $2.3 million, because you might not be playing after this year. But you know, it's guaranteed for next year.
9: Right.
8: You know, so so you got that going on, and it is a whole lot, man. So good to see LeBron James on the move again. What I respect and love about LeBron James, and a lot of folk was mad. Most of them didn't look like us. They was mad when LeBron made his announcement, and they formed that super team down in Miami, and they went down there and won. They was mad at LeBron. But you know what? I love the fact that LeBron was able to determine his own path. And not be driven by, you know, some loyalty to Cleveland or to other people. You know, they loyal to themselves, man. You be loyal to you. Do what you got to do for you. And that's what he did, you know, throughout his career. And he get ready to do it again.
9: Yeah, man. Listen, nobody's going to look out for you like you.
8: That's right. That's right. So we're going to go to break. On the other side, we're going to continue the show. We are going to have to reschedule with LaShonda Brinson and Dedrick Muhammad. But we look forward to doing that. On the other side of this break, we're going to talk about National Black Mental Health Month with Lila Finley. I'm Solomon Jones. This is WURD Radio. 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
1: Don't take for granted that the other driver sees you. I'm seeing an unusual amount of heavy going for rides not natural to the rush hour. Northbound on 95, where we've had several accidents over the course of the morning. There's now one northbound near Penn's Landing, so we've got jam traffic up from Columbus Boulevard, and the accident there is off to the left shoulder. There's one up the road at the Betsy Ross Bridge and another delay. Second time this morning they've cleared an accident north on 95 near Cottman. Lisa Fairfax, Total Traffic.
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2: Here's your latest extended weather forecast for the Philadelphia area. An extreme heat warning is in effect for today through Saturday. Mostly sunny and hot today, maybe a shower. The high near 98, it'll feel like it's 105. Partly cloudy tonight with a slight chance of showers and thunderstorms. The low around 76. Sunny and hotter tomorrow, the high 103. Sunny and even hotter on Friday with a high near 104. For July 4th, mostly sunny and hot with a chance of showers and thunderstorms. The high near 100. For Sunday, some sunshine with another chance of showers. Cooler but still hot, the high near 90. Some sunshine for Monday with a continued chance of showers. Finally, a good bit cooler, the high near 87. I'm Ed Evans with your Philadelphia weather.
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0: 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And I want to welcome you back to Wake Up With Word. And joining us now is Lila Finley. Lila is a licensed professional counselor, works with teens, young adults, middle adult women who may feel overwhelmed by anxiety, relationship stress, parenting challenge, and just everyday life. It's National Black Mental Health Month. And so we're here to talk about it. Lila, good morning.
1: Good morning.
0: How are you?
1: Good. How are you?
0: I am doing fine. So, you know, a lot of people these days suffer from anxiety, and one of the things I wonder about is the role of social media, constant information, constant screens. Does that play a role in people's anxiety?
1: I think that it can, especially if they have, like, or if they don't have a community around them, so like keep them grounded. I think that it definitely can play a role, seeing how other people are living, constant like highlight reel is what a lot of people are calling it recently. Mm. That can definitely show people that they're not living as well as other people. People look so happy comparatively. They don't go through the same type of drama because you don't have the ability to like hold a conversation with them. You're not actually in community with these people to see like how they're navigating it, if they are navigating it, what type of habits they have outside of just the 6 to 10 pictures that they post versus like their real life. So yeah, I think that it can, especially in today's time.
0: You know, it's a deep thing because I hear that sometimes from teens that, you know, some of the things that they are seeing on social media are causing them stress and causing them to feel like less than, because they looking and seeing, to your point, you know, other people having more things and doing more things. And they're like, well, what's wrong with me? How do you address that? How do you address the stress of that as a counselor?
1: I think it's really important to kind of take that and then zoom out a little bit in what's going on in their life. Mm-hmm. Like, where are they at? Like, who are your friends? Who are your supports? What's your relationship like with your family? Are you close with your mom or your dad? Are either of them like present in your life? Do you come from a blended family? I think that there's so many systems that impact today's teens that we didn't necessarily have to deal with. I mean, I'm turning 28 in August. Like, we didn't necessarily have to deal with that when, you know, we were more analog or we didn't have the world on our phones so recently. So I think that it is really important to kind of take a step back and look at all of the things that are feeding into this anxiety. Mm-hmm. I always like to tell my clients that anxiety really develops from, like a protective measure that our body does. It lets us know that like something in our environment is making us a little nervous. There might be a little bit of danger. I always use like the caveman, you know, example, that they didn't have no other way of detecting danger other than, something looks a little bit different. Yeah. I've never been here before. I'm alone. I don't really feel all that well. And that usually protected them because they're more heightened. Their senses are a little bit more heightened. But nowadays, you don't have to worry about like a bear hunting you down or like a snake coming out of the grass.
0: Right.
1: You worry about people not liking you or people talking about you or things not working out well because you're doing something for the first time. Mm-hmm. So I think really identifying what are those pressures in your life that are contributing to how you're feeling before we just start attacking, oh, well, you feel bad, so let's make you feel better. Well, actually, there might be something that contributing to that feeling that you might not notice or that you might not deem as anxiety provoking. And also there's a lot of things that can feel like anxiety, but it might also be depression. It might be high levels of anger. It might be, you know, you really don't know what to do with life, and then you're just sitting around and trying to figure it out, or doing what other people are doing, like really figuring out, what do you want out of this experience? How is it going to aid you? What purpose is it serving? It's kind of how we navigate it, especially in the early sessions. Mm-hmm. And then from there, it's really figuring out like what tools work best with how you experience the world. Not everybody is super logical. Not everybody is super emotional. Like really figuring out like how do you interact with the world and what is going to work best with that experience. Mm.

0: competent way of navigating it is really helpful, because what Black people experience isn't going to look like the next. So having people who look like us, also kind of from the same realm or the same community, be like, yeah, no, I actually do understand what that's like, because, yeah. You know, I don't expect Billy Bob Joe from, like, mm-hmm. you know, Bucks County to understand what it's like to be in the inner city of Philadelphia.
1: Right.
0: Where you have to worry about food insecurity. School is out. Kids aren't getting lunch anymore. They're not. There's no summer programs. They are surrounded by people who they don't necessarily want to live similarly to them, but they don't know what else is out there because there's not a lot of examples. There are really good examples, but what I've found more recently in my work is that there's really high achieving Black people that are really breaking generational curses, and then there's a lot of young people who are like, how did you do that? And especially situated, I work for a nonprofit called Oshun Family Center. We're in the community. We're working with a lot of, you know, we're situated closely with the mayor's office or a lot of the, you know, organizations that are out of the city hall who are boots on the ground working with our youth. And there's still a lot that are being missed from that because we don't know where they are. Well, they're not coming to these events that we're working at. So trying to fill that need, we got to talk to the people who are in that community that we're trying to reach.
1: Yeah. So in terms of how middle adult women's mental health issues might differ from those of, say, teenagers, young people, when you talk about middle adult women, what age range are you talking about?
0: Those who are like 30s and 40s, who like are kind of in their career, kind of having children, trying to figure out what is life once you've already finished school. So 30s and 40s, maybe some of your kids are a little bit older. You've kind of grown out of that phase of, you know, going to the club and really trying to figure out, like, well, what now? What is left of me? I don't want to be, like, sitting in a circle knitting. That's, like, too old for me. Mm-hmm. I still have this, like, fire in me.
1: Sure.
0: But also, like, I can't keep up with these young kids.
1: Mm-hmm. Yeah, so and you're dealing with that, but then you have, you know, Black men who tend to be targeted in this society. And so you have this whole range of issues, I guess, in the experience of Blackness, including some of the issues that are named in the you know, what you're looking at that old white men might have too. Like, we have those same problems, but then we have other stuff on top of that. And right. So when you deal with that from a cultural perspective, you know, what do you do in order to address the fact that we might have some extra stuff that is causing us issues with our mental health?
0: Yeah, I really think that it's important to have Black counselors, Black psychiatrists, Black doctors, Black PCPs, Black OBGYNs. Like, it's so important to have those people in those spaces because, you know, there's so many statistics that I can roll off. Like, Black women and Black birthing people are dying 3 to 4 times more than our white counterparts because white people still work from medical books to say that we experience pain at a different rate or we can tolerate more pain. Mm-hmm. And then seeing how that influences, like, you know, there's certain diagnoses in the DSM, Diagnostic Statistical Manual, that we use that a lot of our kids are being diagnosed with ODD or oppositional defiance disorder, which is a precursor for a lot of personality disorders. But because a lot of our kids are working with people who don't look like them, they, you know, are slapped with this diagnosis, not knowing that, well, if you continue to have behavioral problems later down the road, then it's so much easier to get a personality disorder diagnosis because you have to be, you know, at a young age diagnosed with ODD. So there's so many different layers to that, that when you work with somebody who looks like you, they can see, well, actually, you're not just acting out. Mm-hmm. You don't have a safe place to go home to.
1: Mm.
0: You know, you don't have a safe person. You don't have that influence around you that's showing you how to, because a lot of people are telling you how not to do it.
1: Yeah.
0: That's really slowing down and holding your hand. Like, yeah, you're going to mess up because we're measuring your success with a metric that wasn't made for you.
1: Hmm.
0: But also, you can succeed past your greatest imagination. And having somebody in your corner to speak to that and speak life into you sometimes is, like, life-changing.
1: Yeah.
0: So I think that, like, Black people specifically in the city, with all of the resources that are taken from us but are also given to us, it's really important to be partnered with an organization that puts Black people at the forefront. I work at an organization. I also have my own practice where, you know, we are Black people who work with Black people.

0: families, black children, black mothers, black fathers, shoot, aunts and uncles, grandmas. Like, we put that work out there because we know that sometimes you can take a training that is saying it's culturally competent care, when in reality, it's just showing you statistics of what, you know, impacts black people. And that's not, we don't need to know statistics. We need to know, well, you can't really talk to a young teen boy in Philly the same way that you can a young teen boy from the suburbs.
1: Right.
0: Taking their environment into account. And then also, you have them for 60 minutes and then they go back out into their world. You can't talk to them and give them tools that's going to work within this white box.
1: Mm-hmm.
0: So then they go back out to all these black people who are going to have their own attitudes and themes of what they think life is supposed to be.
1: You know, one of the things that has kind of affected black people culturally, we don't really trust medicine for good reason. Some of the, you know, experiments that have been done, some of the mistreatment that has been done. And so we have some experiences that have caused us to be standoffish when it comes to medicine. But therapy as well, we're not really, we all want to tell people our business. So how do you address that hesitancy that we have in our community around therapy?
0: Yeah, I really value more recently in my career actually being in the community talking to people.
1: Yeah.
0: I think that hearing what therapy is kind of like, it's only used in like extreme situations when people are really under mental duress and that's not really me. But no, when you sit down and when I go to these organizations or when I go to these tabling events and you see, no, I'm actually like an expert in my field. I'm a licensed professional counselor. I've been doing this for 8 years, and it feels easy. It doesn't feel like, you know, we just sat and talked, and now we're talking about how your mother treated you and how, like, you don't have a really good relationship with your siblings. And all of that came out because we're kind of just having a good time talking. We kind of get down and around, and then you're like, whoa, I didn't know. No, because therapy isn't necessarily supposed to feel hard in the beginning. You're already doing something hard, and it's really about building the relationship with the counselor. Seeing that, you know, I am just a person. The things that I'm sharing with you, they're not cookie cutter. They really fit to what's going on for you. But I'm also not a robot. Like, I have a personality. I try to infuse that as much as I can into the session without, like, making it about me. But also, I can't expect you to trust me out the gate. That's not the goal. The goal is for you to come and be honest.
1: Yeah.
0: Tell me the things that you like, that you don't like, that aren't working, that are working. Give that to me so then I can inform the tools that I'm using in session with you. So it's the hardest to get them to that first session, but I find being in the spaces where they are, they're like, oh, that actually wasn't that bad. I might come talk to you.
1: I love it. How do people learn more about your practice and about your organization and about therapy?
0: Yeah, I'm always open to having a conversation with folks. I say, even if you don't work with me, allow me to find that person for you. Because that sometimes is the hardest part, figuring out who accepts insurance, who doesn't. What is that whole process like? Because this is really daunting. And a lot of the time you go on these websites and people don't respond back. I have my own private practice. It's LilaFinleyCounseling.com. Also, you can type that into the search bar. And then one of the many websites that I'm on, you'll find me. But I also work for a nonprofit organization, Oshun Family Center, who accepts insurance. And now we just got Medicaid credentials, so we'll be able to see people who have state insurance. And again, Oshun Family Center is on Instagram, Facebook, and we also have a website, oshunfamilycenter.org.
1: Okay, and that's OSHUN, correct?
0: Yes.
1: All right. I want to thank you so much for joining us this morning on WURD.
0: Thank you so much for having me.
1: All right. That's Lila Finley. She is a licensed professional counselor. We are talking about National Black Mental Health Month. So we are going to go to break. And on the other side of this break, we're going to continue the show. Dr. Tim Golden with a special appearance because yesterday's decision in the Supreme Court was momentous around birthright citizenship. What does it mean and what could it mean going forward? Dr. Tim Golden, lawyer and critical race theorist, joins us on the other side to break that down. I'm Solomon Jones. This is WURD Radio.

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0: Dr. Tim Golden. Brilliant?
1: If something is wrong when things go right for black people, then that suggests that everything goes right when things go wrong for black people.
0: Hard-hitting.
1: White nationalist domestic terrorism says black people have no business being equal participants in American democracy.
0: Real.
1: When you embrace your problem, you're inclined to remain vigilant against it.
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2: Good morning. This is Solomon Jones on 900 AM, 96.1 FM, WURD. And I want to welcome you back to Wake Up With Word. And joining us now is lawyer and critical race theorist Dr. Tim Golden. He's a visiting professor of philosophy at Whitman College. For 20 years, he was a criminal defense attorney in Philadelphia and in the federal courts. Tim, good morning.
3: Good morning, Solomon. Great to be with you this morning. Thanks for having me on your show.
2: Absolutely, man. Had to have you back because this whole birthright citizenship thing, I think we were both looking at this and seeing that this was a major, major decision, a major case, and it's not over. Tim, you looked at this yesterday, and you looked at the ruling and the various opinions from the justices. Walk us through this case and walk us through your analysis of it.
3: Well, thanks, Solomon. One general observation before I get into the various opinions in the case, and that is that something dangerous happens when things that are supposed to be obvious become subjects of debate. This weekend, we're going to celebrate the 4th of July, and many folk in our community are going to be called to remember Frederick Douglass's famous speech from July 5th, 1852, What to the Slave is the 4th of July. Mm-hmm. And in that speech, just before Douglass really begins to sort of give his sharpest criticisms of American hypocrisy because of chattel slavery, he says to the audience, what do you want me to do today? He says, I think you've called me here to debate that slavery is wrong, to debate that the slavery is a human being, the slave is a human being, and to debate that slavery is not divine. He said, those things should be obvious.
2: Mm-hmm.
3: He said, I'm not here to debate that.
2: Mm.
3: And when I think of yesterday's decision, that decision should have been unanimous.
2: Yeah.
3: Decision should have been 9-0. And now what we once thought, you know, for Frederick Douglass, black humanity was considered to be, it was obvious,
2: yeah,
3: right, that black people were human. When you start arguing about it, that's when things become dehumanizing. And in yesterday's decision, say what you want about Donald Trump and his administration, but he has now succeeded in taking something once thought to be obvious,
2: mm-hmm,
3: and making it a subject of public debate,
2: mm,
3: in the mainstream.
2: Mm.
3: And that is a very dangerous proposition. So that aside, when I looked at the opinions and read through them, I thought the Chief Justice got it right. He showed up in ways that he did for Obamacare on three different occasions. He showed himself to be the adult in the room, although in other instances for our community, he's been very disappointing. But I thought the majority opinion was a solid opinion. I thought that Justice Thomas's dissenting opinion was an exercise in political ideology looking for some kind of historical justification.
2: Hmm.
3: It's amazing to me, Solomon, that in his dissenting opinion, all he does is talk about the history of Reconstruction and the Citizenship Clause of the 14th Amendment. But when it comes to race-conscious remedies like affirmative action under the 14th Amendment's Equal Protection Clause, he doesn't want to talk about history.
2: Mm-hmm.
3: All he wants to talk about is colorblindness.
2: Mm-hmm.
3: So I find there's a tension in his thinking between the citizenship clause that he says was only made for black people, and the equal protection clause, which he claims seemed to not have black people in mind at all, or at least all the history he talked about in his dissent yesterday as applies to citizenship, somehow vanishes when it comes to equal protection. So I found that to be problematic. Perhaps the most disturbing opinion to me was Justice Kavanaugh's concurring opinion. In that opinion, Justice Kavanaugh flat out says he doesn't think the president's executive order ending birthright citizenship for people who have come to this country and have children who are here illegally, he flat out says, in his opinion, it didn't violate the 14th Amendment. In his opinion, he says it violated a federal statute, and if Congress simply adopted the president's language and amended that federal statute, Congress could end birthright citizenship. Right? So that to me was the most disturbing opinion of them all. But the opinion that I think should make us all proud in the black community was Justice Ketanji Brown Jackson's concurring opinion, in which she really goes after Justice Thomas, and she basically says that he is wrong in his dissent because he tries to make it seem as though the citizenship clause of the 14th Amendment was just specifically targeted at black people, and she goes through the history to show that it was much more of a universal initiative, not just designed to benefit newly freed slaves, but designed to benefit immigrants and members of other ethnic groups. And she really does a detailed historical analysis that I think is very powerful. My takeaway from yesterday is that conservatives in Congress are already trying to find a way to follow Justice Kavanaugh's roadmap. This is not over. There will be a number of congressional attempts to do exactly what Justice Kavanaugh said Congress could do in his opinion, in his concurring opinion. Now, I guess if there's one saving grace in all of this, it's that Justice Kavanaugh is only one justice. Yeah. There were no other justices who joined his opinion, although arguably he may have Alito and Thomas on his side. But so again, I walked away from yesterday's opinion saying to myself how important voting is right now, right? Because if this is going to end up in Congress's lap, we have a responsibility to ensure that the people we elect to that body, both House and Senate, are people who are committed to birthright citizenship, right? Because if you're not committed to it, then you're going to vote to change it, and then we're going to have to go through this all over again, and maybe in a year or two or 5 years, everybody's going to have their fingers crossed and be holding their breath to see what the Supreme Court is going to say if this issue comes up before the court again. Yeah. I disagree with almost everything Clarence Thomas said in his dissenting opinion, except toward the very end, he said, "I'm not sure today's decision will stand the test of time." And that's something that concerns me more than a little bit.
2: You know, Clarence Thomas has become a reliable vote for conservatives. If anything is not in the interest of black people, he seems to be a reliable vote for that on the Supreme Court. It raises some ethical questions for me, given that he's accepted so many gifts. But I think it also raises questions about, for me, like what it means to be black. I mean, do you understand that these are things that are going to affect the people you come from?
3: Right. Exactly. It's almost as though he doesn't understand that. Or if he does understand that, maybe it's just the case that he doesn't care, mm-hmm. right? He doesn't have any regard. As an attorney, I'm duty bound not to say bad things about judges, and I take that seriously. Mm-hmm. So I don't want to say anything bad about him as a person, but I will say that I am left scratching my head more often than not, trying to understand the rationale behind some of the legal positions that he takes.
2: Yeah.
3: Which I think are just the only way to put it that I can put it is that they're head scratchers. Mm-hmm. And I don't understand how someone who comes from the community he came from in yeah. Pinpoint, Georgia, a community of marginalized people, and who rose to the level that he has risen to, can hold such views, because to me it's just troubling. He said yesterday that, you know, the black people who were protected by the 14th Amendment had earned their citizenship because they were domiciled here in the United States. And he basically adopted the government's argument that when the 14th Amendment says all persons born or naturalized in the United States and subject to the jurisdiction thereof, he said that phrase means not that you came here and had a baby. Because if you came here and had a baby, your baby can't be a citizen because you were never domiciled here. And so he took that idea and basically ran with it. And I just can't understand how you could take that view and take such a narrow view of history when there were people all over the country at the time, as Justice Jackson points out in her concurring opinion, there were Chinese immigrants and there were people from other immigrant communities mm-hmm. who were essentially in the same boat, right? That they were both black people, newly freed slaves and immigrants were both subjected to being disenfranchised and so forth, and Justice Thomas certainly comes from one of those communities. So it's difficult for me to understand Solomon. I can't get in his head, but his decisions make less and less sense to me the more I read them.
2: You know, I think that the other thing that happened yesterday, and this is important for people to know, is that the Supreme Court also knocked down limits on campaign donations in federal campaigns. And so that means that Republicans, especially, and the president called it a victory for Republicans, that the Supreme Court decided to knock down those limits and to allow people to, you know, contribute as much as they want. That's going to be important in these midterm elections as people try to buy these seats in Congress.
3: That's exactly what it is. We've been living in a Citizens United world with unlimited contributions from so-called dark money for, I guess, about, you know, more than a decade now. We've been living with that, right? But now, yesterday, what the court did is the court said, look, if you work for the RNC or the DNC, you can directly work with the candidate. That was a restriction before, and the court lifted that restriction yesterday. So now you're going to have party elites, frankly, on both sides, plus dark money. And, you know, if you live in a hotly contested legislative district, the House legislative district, boy, you're going to be bombarded with all kinds of nasty commercials, mm-hmm. right? Mm-hmm. And you know, all the things we say we tire of every election cycle, just buckle up, because there's much more of that coming, coming down the road, especially this coming November.
2: Yeah. Yeah, it is. It is absolutely coming. So, Tim, you know, what should black folks do, man?
3: Vote, Solomon. You got to vote, and you got to understand that yesterday's decision, which was basically a 5-4 decision, right? A lot of people are reporting it as 6-3, but Justice Kavanaugh's opinion is telling. It's really a 5-4 decision. When things are this close, we can never rest. You have to vote. You have to stay organized. You have to stay active. And we have to make sure that our elected representatives are committed to birthright citizenship. And if they're not, then that has to become a real, I don't want to say litmus test, but that has to become a real indicator of where our votes should and should not go.
2: All right. That is lawyer and philosophy professor Dr. Tim Golden joining us to break down that birthright citizenship case and how the justices on the Supreme Court came down. I want to thank you so much, Tim, for just sharing your knowledge with us, man.
3: Yeah, thank you, Solomon, for having me. I'm humbled and I really appreciate it. Happy 4th, everyone. Stay safe. I know it's going to be hot in Philly.
2: Yep.
3: Y'all be safe. Take good care of yourselves. And talk to you next Monday.
2: Solomon. All right. Talk to you next Monday. We are going to go to break. On the other side, we're going to continue the show. I am Solomon Jones. This is WURD Radio. We'll be right back.

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13: 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And I want to welcome you back to Wake Up with Word. We got some tickets to give away this morning. That's right. 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That's at 1 Citizens Bank Way, Philadelphia, PA. Summer is officially here, and nothing says summer quite like a day at the ballpark. 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I think we might have our winner on the line. WURD Radio, who's this? What's your name?
14: Oh, my God.
13: Hey, Diane. Diane, congratulations. You win the tickets.
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13: There you go. Congratulations, Diane. You get those tickets.
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13: 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Not this Friday, next Friday at 7 p.m. at Citizens Bank Park. 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The HBCU Classic, July 10th at 7 at Citizens Bank Park. You want to get in? Give us a call, 215-634-8065. That, of course, the number you can call to get in on the conversation right here at WURD Radio, and let us know your comments on this morning's show. 215-634-8065. That, of course, the number you can call to get in on the conversation right here at WURD Radio, and let us know your comments on this morning's show. So more news has just come across. Your president just cleaning up, man. This dude. So the latest report is that the president has made $1 billion, according to ABC News, $1 billion from cryptocurrency ventures since coming back to office. $1 billion from cryptocurrency ventures, essentially marketing his name in the presidency. Good work if you can get it. 215-634-8065 is, of course, the number you can call to get in on the conversation right here at WURD Radio. Let us know your comments on this morning's show. 215-634-8065. That, of course, the number you can call to get in on the conversation right here at WURD Radio. And let us know your comments on this morning's show. So we're talking about the birth right citizenship decision. What does it mean to be a citizen? Also, asking a question, man, our culture question this morning. Faheem, what is it? What do we got?
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13: Yeah, there you go. 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
13: Good morning.
16: My TV show, and this is, I'm going in, Soul Train.
13: Ooh, that's right.
16: We need Soul Train back.
13: Don't we?
16: How many people how to dance. Oh, my God.
13: Yes.
16: And you know what? I love when you have Dr. Tim Golden, and he broke it down. Mm-hmm. And we need to keep echoing what he said, because this is no time for the foolishness, because it was all said and done when Hillary ran. You understood. But no, everybody wanted to, and some, like I said, even going as far as some of these black intellectuals now, everything, the picture has really shown. Every vote counts. I don't care who you are and where you are. Every vote counts, and you always vote for who your party is pushing, because you know what? They did. They didn't care. They said, oh, okay, he's our man. He's our man no matter what. And now he's standing in there, and he's in control of everything. And I hate to say it, but he's in control, because all we can do is fight and push back and be the loudest voice in the room until we get the spot that we so deserve. And we better learn how to fight together in unity and stay no matter what goes down. Oh, Democrats, that's the ones we have to. And sometimes we got to stop sitting up there trying to say, oh, well, I'm a different Democrat. No, we got to put the Democrats in there, and then we, except for when it comes to people who are marginalized, like Fetterman, who wasn't really a Democrat. He was just trying to ease his way in. Mm-hmm. It was a poison. Mm-hmm. But, yes, we have to stay focused and understand. Listen to what they're saying.
13: Mm-hmm.
16: Listen. Thank you. Have a blessed day.
13: I hear you. And thank you for your call this morning on WURD Radio. This is, you know, we're in a serious time, man. We are in a very serious time right now. And you got folk, we're going to take your rights. You know what I mean? Y'all can play around if y'all want. We going to take your rights. And they not playing. This is not, you know, this is not a game. And doing it, you know, openly. You know what I mean? Not necessarily caring about what you think about it. Y'all, you can think what you want. We are in power, and we're going to use it to take your rights. 215-634-8065. That, of course, the number you can call to get in on the conversation right here at WURD Radio and let us know your comments on this morning show. 215-634-8065. That, of course, the number you can call to get in on the conversation right here at WURD Radio. So, you got some people, of course, weighing in on Facebook at Forward, at F-O-R-W-U-R-D, including Rosalind Allen, who is weighing in. And you're talking about, you also got Lucy Little. She said, is the NYC mayor working for Trump? I don't know. You know, he is, he's very popular, though. You know, Zoran Mamdani. I don't know. You know, I saw an interview with him yesterday. I didn't see anything wrong with what he was doing. I saw him out celebrating with the Knicks. You know what I mean? I don't know. What do you think of what you see from him so far?
17: I mean, he definitely seems like a for the people kind of guy.
13: He does.
17: You know, to your point, out there celebrating during the Knicks parade. I saw another video when they opened up all the city pools for the summertime. He jumped in the pool with his suit on.
13: Yeah.
17: So definitely trying to, you know, relate to the people.
13: Absolutely. And, you know, copying off of our mayor, who, of course, jumped in the pool, too, with the people. You know what I mean? So, you know, we watching all of that, and we'll see what happens going forward. We just know what we got to do. We got to vote, and that really is the bottom line, because this dude talking about doing all kinds of stuff through Congress. Well, you can't let him have that majority in Congress, in my view, if you want to protect the rights of black people. I want to thank everybody who joined us on today's show, and I want to thank all of our guests, including Dr. Tim Golden, who made a special appearance to talk about that momentous case yesterday with the Supreme Court and birthright citizenship. I want to thank now retired Temple Professor Lynn Washington Jr., who joined us on today's show as well, and we want to thank licensed professional counselor Lila Finley, who joined us to talk about National Black Mental Health Month. And we want to thank each and every one of you. We could not do it without you. And now, for producer Faheem Ghori and everyone here at WURD Radio, I am your host, Solomon Jones, saying stay tuned for the Midday Break Room with Tiffany Bacon, and tune in tomorrow at 7 for more. 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Peace.

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1: To the Midday Break Raw. Yes, yes, yes. Love the intro music. You know what I mean? Every time I hear it, it's not, I don't want to say it's not one of my favorite Jill Scott songs, but whenever you hear it, it just puts you in this mood. You know what I mean? Makes you want to sing along and just it changes your vibe, you know? So I'm glad that Tiffany picked that song. It definitely changes your vibe. So good morning. Welcome to the Midday Break Room. I'm Roxy Fab. I'm holding it down for our girl, Tiffany Bacon, today. And yeah, what a wonderful day today, right? July 1st already. Can you believe it? We're already in July. Saturday is the 4th of July. Our last FIFA game in Philadelphia. Yeah, our last one. Now, keep in mind, the Fan Fest runs until July 19th. Okay, so don't, you know, everybody was trying to get to the Fan Fest today and tomorrow. It's going to be like 105. No need to rush. You got until July 19th. So go when it's a little bit cooler. Next week, it's going to be like 82 and a little bit cloudy, but no rain. And go when it's a little cooler. That won't shut down until July 19th. All right. So don't worry about it. There's other games and they'll still be shown on the screen. It just won't be hosted at the Link in Philadelphia. This Saturday is our last game hosted at the Link. And I don't know if I told you guys, you know, I picked up this part-time gig with the Link, with the Philadelphia Eagles, and they want us to stay Saturday 4 hours after the game. So we're all like, no, we're not doing that. You know, everybody's like, no. And I'm like, okay, they probably want to do fireworks. They want to let the people hang out in the club area and things like that. Now, mind you, me, I didn't know that. Well, I knew, but didn't really pay attention. Let's be honest, that they go off of a point system. I don't like jobs, employers that go off of point systems. Okay. I think it's dumb. I do. I think it's dumb. And they go off a point system. So if you're late, you get 3 points. If you call out 14 days plus before the thing, I think you get 2 points. If you call out under 14 days towards the event, you get 3 points. So once you hit 8 points, though, it's an administrative review. And they have to talk to you and have some type of conversation, you know, or they send you an email and let you know that you can no longer be late. You can no longer call out or we're going to terminate you. Right? Now, you always hear, you know, no, they don't terminate people. They don't terminate people. Well, this girl hit 8 points the other day. I got an email. You're under administrative review. And I'm like, you know, I didn't call out. You know, I prearranged mine. I did call and let them know, hey, these two particular days, I can't come. You know, with FIFA and concerts, they're called blackout dates. Like you cannot call out. They say they give you, I think, 2 free ones, but they told me I couldn't use my free ones. Yeah, whatever. So, yeah. And then what day was it? The last day I worked, I think Saturday, I was probably about a half hour late. And it's, you know, it's, yeah, it is what it is. And it's just, you know, it's traffic. You just never know because of FIFA. I'm literally 20 minutes away. So in my head, I'm like, why do I have to leave 45 minutes earlier? I'm sorry. Why do I have to do that? I don't want to do that. Yeah, I don't. So, so I was like, probably about 20 minutes late or whatever, but either way. So I, you know, I got this email that said, you know, I'm under administrative review and, I can't call out. So in my head, I'm like, I might as well resign now. Okay, because I saw some dates already that are coming up that I can't attend because I'm busy. I already got an event or I'm trying to fly up out of here. Y'all know I have to make my yearly trip to Florida. Okay, you know I have to. So I'm trying to figure, look, that's about to happen. I told the kids I need my yearly trip to Florida. So who wants to run that ticket? So yeah, it's going to be what it is. And so I don't know if I'm going to make it to the Bruno Mars concert. I was trying to hang out there.

not my first boyfriend, but my second boyfriend was a Cowboys fan. And that's how I became a Cowboys fan. So 1983. But so, yeah. But it is what it is. You know, I'm going to try to see what happens and see what happens, see what we can do. But I'm just like, oh, well, if I don't make it to a concert, you know, plus the Bruno Mars concert, I think it's like my birthday weekend or something. Like, yo, you know, goodness gracious. So, my gosh, that's all I'm saying, you know, that's all I'm saying. So, yes, but happy hump day. Shout out to Harry, Roshana. Yes, I got you. And what I'll do while I'm here is we'll just play a quick boop, boop, boop and jump right in. I got you. I got you. Watch. I'm going to prove it to you tomorrow, girl. I'm going to prove it to you tomorrow. Hey, Beth Fletcher, how are you today? And shout out to everyone that is tuned in today via 96.1 FM or 900 AM and via everything that we do online, you know, everything that we do online. So I wanted to tell you about that, you know, try to catch you up on some things in reference to me. But yeah, that kind of blows me away with that point system thing going on. But today it's going to be, what's the weather today, you guys? I think it's going to be 102. Is that today's thing? Well, today says 97. All right, but that means it's going to feel like 102. Tomorrow and Friday, tomorrow's supposed to be 102. So, you know, we're going to feel like 106. We're going to feel like we are in Arizona. All right. And then Friday is going to be 101. So, yeah, it's going to feel like 105 or something. So, yeah, I mean, my goodness, let's get it. You know, so, you know, today when I get off of here, you know where Roxy goes. Where does Roxy go? I said, when it's hot, I don't have to be outside. If I'm going to be outside, it's got to be what? At a pool or near a beach. So, you know, I'm going to a pool today. Yes, I am going swimming today. I will definitely be in the water, sucking up the water and the sun. It's going to feel so good. You know, it's going to feel so good. And yeah, I'm so excited. I can't wait. I'm hoping that, you know, my little squigglies in my hair, I must try to braid some more that they don't slip out due to the rain. And they shouldn't, because they never do. And shout out to my little sister, Sabrina Boone, who owns and operates Hair Ministry on Main Street in Darby, PA. All right. Anytime you see my hair in braids, any type of braid flow or whatever, it's always done by Sabrina. So check her out. She runs specials. All summer long. She just ran a special the other day for, I think it's called, what are they called? Box braids or something for $100. And I think it includes the hair. She just ran that. She runs specials all summer. So make sure you Google or Facebook, look up Hair Ministry and make sure it says Main Street, Darby, PA, and give them a call and let them know that Roxy sent you. All right. That's my girl. She always takes care of me. She does regular styles too. You know, she does everything else. But she's very quick on the braids. She did my braids in between jobs. Okay? Seriously. Like, you know, she owns and operates that. And then she does things with the school district. So she took me about 11, 12 o'clock, and she had to be at the school district at like 3:15, 3:30. And I was like, how you gonna do? And she was flying. Okay? Rolling. Rocking, rolling. And yes, she made it back. She made it to the school district. So she's quick on it. The place is beautiful. It hasn't been open for years. It's been open for maybe a year, almost 2 years. Clean, and you'll love it. So just check out Hair Ministry on Main Street in Darby, PA. All right. She does it all. All right. She also has an esthetician in there as well. So if you're in the Darby area, in that area, go get your skin taken care of. All right. And if you're in the city area, like 63rd Street, my niece, Michaela, who just got engaged on her birthday, woo-hoo, June 26th. Shout out to Michaela. I'm so happy.
for her that she just found this good guy. You should see her ring. It is

0: stunning. Yes, and she's just got engaged. And she is an esthetician as well. And her place is called The Silk Box. Okay, it's called The Silk Box. And it's right on 63rd Street, right before Woodbine. So after Lancaster, but right before Woodbine on that block. And it's called The Silk Box. I believe she takes her appointments on that app or something called Style Seat, I believe. But you can look it up. It's called The Silk Box. And she does it all as well. And she's amazing, especially ladies or gentlemen, if you're into waxing. Michaela's quick and painless. Okay, pain-free and quick. All right. So, yeah, I know you're like, there's no such thing as pain-free when it comes to wax. Lies. Michaela is quick and pain-free. So check Michaela out. She is the owner and operator of The Silk Box at 63rd Street, right near Woodbine. So check out my two family relatives who are doing their thing. And I'm so happy and proud of them. And don't forget, you could always go to TheLansdowneTheater.com, because we're going to talk about comedy. We're having a comedy show. I'm really excited about it. Earthquake is hilarious. Kim Whitley, who's known for Next Friday, and some other things as well. Sherry Shepherd's best friend, if I'm correct. She's funny too. And a couple of other people going on. Darren Fleet and Danielle Chappelle. Guy Tori, a junior from the Steve Harvey Morning Show. And it's hosted by our good friend, Craig McLaren, who is straight out of Philly. And Craig is hilarious. And that's going down August 22nd. It's a Saturday. And you can get your tickets at thelansdowntheater.com. Or you can DM or inbox me. And I'll help you out with that as well. So just let me know what you want to do. And we can handle it. All right. Grand Rising. Yes. My lady Viola. Still trying to figure out how to thread this sewing machine. I'm going to get it though. I got people who said they're going to come and help me. So I tried to YouTube it, Viola, and it's just not working out for me. It's not. I just can't. I can't do it. I tried and I literally tried the other day and I was like, this doesn't look right. So I just gave up. I shut it down, put it back in the box. And yeah, so I'm going to have to take it to somebody's house who is going to help me, unless this girl is going to come to my house and help me out. So, yeah, because I just can't do it. I tried. I really did try. But I know that I can sew. That's the crazy thing. You ever know that you can do something? You just have to have the help to get started. I know. I just got this feeling. I know I can sew. I do. You know, I know that I can sew. I just can't thread the bobbin or the bobble or whatever that thingy is. I call it the bobble thingy, and go through the machine and thread the needle. I can't. I can't. It just looks too difficult. My patience is very slim and I don't know how to do it. And I don't want to be talked through it. Okay, so please let me put that out there now. I do not want to be talked through it. I don't. I want you to come over here and do it and I'll watch you do it. That's what I need done. Seriously. Seriously. I'm sorry. People, that's what I need done. Come here. Or mine is portable. I will bring it to you. You do it. And I'll watch you do it. I'll take pictures, video, and then I can learn from there. Okay? That's how I need it done. You know, I need somebody in my face showing me how to do it. I can't do this through a video. I'm even learning how to, relearning how to crochet. Baby. So my Aunt Lil, she can just get it. She just goes, rolls. My girlfriend Crystal, she makes dusters and hats and socks and all these kind of things or whatever. So my Aunt Lil gave me a yarn the other day. And she's showing me the loop. All I can do is a single. She's showing me the double and the triple and the quadruple. And I'm like, hold on, wait. My thing looks so ratchet. I just pulled it all out. And I got a whole single little line of crochet. I'm trying to add on and do the second and the third. I can't do it. I don't know what happened, because I know back in the day I used to crochet. I used to sew in high school. Lies. Junior high school. I made a shirt and a pleated skirt. I'm telling you, I did. And I could crochet. Now I can't do any of those things. And I need to learn how to do those things. So, you know, my Aunt Lil tried to show me very slowly and I still couldn't catch it. I don't know. I don't know what it is. I don't know if it's my patience. I don't know what it is, but I am stuck. I just can't do it. So I need some help. I need, again, all right, Viola, I see you. I need somebody come do it and let me watch. All right. That's what I need done. You know, that's what I need done. So we're going to enjoy this week. I'm excited about today and tomorrow. And I'm actually excited about the 4th of July, you know, while I'm debating, no, it's so mean. I'm debating if I'm just going to just resign like today. You know, I know. It's like, Roxy, just go. And this is the last FIFA game. Just go get all into the hype. I know. But all my friends are cooking out on Saturday. I'm like, why don't you do it on Friday? They're like, no, that's not the 4th. I'm like, well, do it on Sunday. No, that's not the 4th. I'm going to do it on Saturday. I'm like, by the time I get out of there, it's going to be like 9 o'clock. So I'm going to miss all the festivities. I mean, don't get me wrong. I don't need to eat a burger. All right. I gained 25 pounds back of the 60 I lost. Yes. I know you see it. Don't lie. I feel it. But yeah, I did. I gained 25 pounds back. You know how when you get into a relationship, people always say when you get into a relationship and you get happy, you gain weight. It's not even that. If you get into a relationship with people who like to cook and who like to eat, that's how it happens. That's all it is. You can be happy, sad, mad, glad. It don't matter. If they cook and they like to eat, you're picking it up. Okay? And what happened with me is when the summer hits, or when it starts to get warmer, I love Pepsi. I really do. Shout out to Faja who started that. I love Pepsi. And all of a sudden I look up and I'm buying, you know, Giant will have buy two, get two free. And I'm buying Pepsi. So, and I know sugar puts that right back on. And I know that's what it is, you know. So I'll have to figure that out, try to find a way, you know. Yeah, so. Beth, it's okay. I got you. It's all right. I love you no matter what. Yes, I love regular Pepsi, you know, regular Pepsi. I know it's horrible. It's horrible. You guys, I'm going to give you the phone number now just so you can lock it in. It's 215-634-8065, 215-634-8065. We're going to take a quick break and we're going to come back with a multimedia journalist. And I hope I'm pronouncing her name correctly. It's Taylor Young. And she's going to join the show to talk about why the topic of immigration is so polarizing in America. And obviously, especially following the Supreme Court ruling on the birthright citizenship. So we're going to talk to her for a few minutes. And she serves as a digital producer and reporter for the Epicenter NYC, covering how government can work for New Yorkers and issues that help them navigate everyday life, like transit changes and public services, etc. So we're going to talk to her for a few minutes. And again, don't forget 215-634-8065. 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This is the Midday Break Room with Tiffany Bacon. I'm Roxy Fab filling in for her, and we'll be right back after this.
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0: Welcome back to the Midday Break Room. And yeah, we're just talking about a few things and silly things just to make you smile. And we're going to talk about that music. I can't make the changes, you know, permanently. I can only make them temporarily when I'm here. But yeah, you know, maybe Tiffany Bacon will listen. You know, it's not that big of a deal. Something very small and minor. But for right now, we're going to talk to my first guest. And hi, Taylor, how are you?
9: Good. How's it going with you?
0: It's going. It's going to be a hot day here today. So it is definitely going. We turn you up just a teeny bit. How do you pronounce your last name? Did I say it right?
9: It's Jung. It's a hard J, but it's okay. Everyone says Young. It's like been a thing my whole life. It's okay.
0: Okay. I know. So we want to make sure we pronounce it correctly. Taylor Jung. So Taylor, excuse me. Tell us, we know everything that's going on right now with the Supreme Court ruling and all that, and immigration has obviously become one of the most polarizing issues in American politics. So why do you think it continues to dominate political campaigns and national conversations year after year after year?
9: Yeah, I was reflecting on this, you know, before I got on the show, and I also studied race and ethnicity in the U.S. in undergrad, and one of the biggest takeaways I had was that you have to look back in America's history, and a lot of immigration policy has always been tied to either political, economic, or even racist ideas towards whoever were the dominant group that were migrating to the country at the time. So to say that this is happening now in some ways is not new. It's just a new form of what has always existed.
0: Yeah. Yeah, no, definitely. It's like you said, it's been here forever. It's just, I think it's just it's just in the forefront right now because of everything that's going on, you know.
9: It's
0: not something that just popped up all of a sudden. It's been here, but it's so much of it's every day, you know what I mean? It's every day something is going on. So, and I think that, like you said, just because it's happening right now almost on a daily basis, that's why it's just in the forefront. While the headlines focused on birthright citizenship, what do you think is the bigger story that Americans should be paying attention to in this Supreme Court decision?
9: Yeah, I think the fact that it was a narrow decision, we you know, the SCOTUS upheld birthright citizenship, but it was a 5-4 decision. So this isn't over. And we know it's not over. There was a whole handbook dedicated to what the future could look like in this country, you know, decided by a few a small group of people. And this is just one of the first of many attempts to get rid of birthright citizenship for certain individuals. So, you know, Jamel Bowie at New York Times had a really interesting quick analysis of this. And so I want to credit him he's the one of the first people who said that, which was, you know, this is a tight decision and there will be more attempts. I believe that Donald Trump also posted on Truth Social that he was going to attempt or was suggesting that maybe Congress should amend the amendment the 14th Amendment, that is. So we'll just have to see what exactly happens and what pans out. So I've received a lot of press releases and statements from various, you know, social justice and immigrant rights organizations. And while everyone is celebrating, I think the mindset is like, okay, we need to keep understanding that things could still happen.
0: Oh, absolutely. Yeah. It's definitely not over.
9: Yeah.
0: You know, it's definitely not over. Like you said, this is just one quote unquote win. And, you know, it doesn't mean, hey, celebrate, we're done. Like, you know, this means dive in. Because right. When they come back again, you know what I mean? It's going to definitely be even stronger. You know, right. I definitely believe that, you know, if we know anything, Donald Trump doesn't just throw in the towel and say, oh, okay, forget it. You know, this is something that he's really headstrong on. And I think we were talking about it yesterday on air, and I think it's ridiculous. You know, I mean, I'm trying to, but only because I have to stay in the know, you know, of what's going on around us. And we all should, as much as some of us may not like politics or whatever, we should still at least pay attention so we know what's going on. And I just think this is wrong, you know, and it hurts me and bothers me that there are people out there that don't think that this is wrong, that think that what they are doing is okay. You know, if you're born here, you know, you're a U.S. citizen, period. Like, why are we even trying to change this? You know, I don't know. It just, like I said, it really just, it's very disheartening.
9: The 14th Amendment itself was pretty simply written as to who this law would apply to. I know that Justice Clarence Thomas's what he wrote in his decision yesterday, I think, believe was 90 pages long, which was the longest he's ever written in the Supreme Court, and rested upon a set of new literature that came out, which reinterprets the 14th Amendment. And again, Jamel Bowie had pointed out that literature, the people who wrote it, had once upon a time actually supported the 14th Amendment in its original interpretation, or how, you know, the other justices had supported its interpretation. So it's interesting to see what exactly will happen and what literature is popping up to justify these decisions.
0: And to think that, you know, he wants to go and amend something that's been in place for, you know, 100 years or something, it just blows my mind away that again, that these things are okay. I mean, and I felt the same way, and I know it's a little bit off topic, but I felt the same way when it was Roe versus Wade. I felt the same exact way. you know, people, especially being a woman, you know, being a female, you know, having men make the decisions for us, it's just utterly ridiculous to me. You know, whether you're for abortion or against abortion, you know what I mean? That's your choice. But to have men say, no, you can't do this, it just blows my mind away that they, you know, even allowed that. So this right here is just, again, just more of control, you know, more of he wants to control. And he said he wants to be a dictator. You know, he wants a dictatorship. And this is exactly what's happening. So looking ahead, though, what other immigration or constitutional issues do you believe could end up before the Supreme Court in the coming months or years, for that matter?
9: You know, curious mostly to see what happened. You know, SCOTUS had also struck down TPS program. This would be impacting Haitians and Syrians. So I'm curious to see, as a journalist, like how maybe the Trump administration might take pieces of immigration law and status and visa holders and try to affect change in that manner. That's just conjecture at this point. But again, as journalists, like, those are the flags that go off my head on what things to look for. But back to your point on Roe v. Wade, that happened during the Biden administration. So
0: yeah,
9: again, when I'm looking at these things as a reporter, I'm thinking of them as like overall structures and systems that exist in all governments at all levels on both sides of the party. There's heavy political machines on both sides. And it's not just necessarily one person, though they might be the figurehead in some ways. So it's also thinking about how laws might be changed, you know, on a municipal level, not just maybe something that goes up to the Supreme Court. So how is immigration law policy and maybe immigration enforcement affecting our neighbors on a street level? Of course, my focus as a community reporter is to think that way, but I'm always thinking about the street level and then outward.
0: Yeah. No, I like I said, I'm not really a deep diver into politics, but it just, like you said, in reference to it, it's not just one ethnicity, you know, this effect, bottom line is that it affects so many people. And it makes me speechless that this is what he wants to do. Like I said, it just really blows my mind. And the Supreme Court justices who make these decisions, I mean, I'm glad that it was 6-3, but like you said, it's not far much of a difference. It's definitely something to still keep an eye on, because I definitely believe that we're going to go back and forth with this for a while. And yeah, you're right. It hit me. I was right taking notes and all that. You're right. I know that Roe versus Wade was under Biden was president, but I knew it had something to do with Donald Trump, because it was those Supreme Court justices that were primarily appointed by him. I was going to say, so the three conservative justices were responsible for that decision. And those were people he put in there. So, you know, so yeah, I knew that. I remembered that. I'm like, wait a minute, wasn't that under Biden? Yeah. But back to us talking about immigration and things like that. I know you spent a lot of time reporting on socioeconomic issues. So how do ongoing legal battles over immigration affect like local communities and businesses and the economy beyond the political headlines?
9: I mean, yeah, in every facet of life, right? So I was a reporter in New Jersey covering the beginnings of the Trump administration's second term, and leading up to it, people were already fearful, creating family plans and trying to understand, you know, how they could protect themselves and, again, their loved ones. And then as soon as Trump took office, there were, you know, immediate raids, and one of the detention centers in New Jersey, one of the detention centers in New Jersey opened, and was the first to open under the Trump administration 2.0. I always try to find like the quick ways of saying it when I'm writing, because it's like, it's a mouthful to say. But so there were at least in New Jersey and New York and also Pennsylvania, fears over what that can mean over increased detention and ICE raids and arrests. So I think since then, some of those flashier raids have died down, but the work still continues on ICE's part. And in ways that, you know, we don't always maybe see, could just be a vehicle popping up, driving through your neighborhood, going to select doors and houses. So that, I think, is a different kind of fear coming from immigrant communities, because it's almost like you don't know how it's going to happen and who's being targeted. Again, this is just from the perspective of the immigrants' rights orgs I'm speaking to, as well as immigrants themselves. Yeah. So I've noticed a lot of people banding together, creating neighborhood watch groups, and also trying to protest detention center expansion. Sorry.
0: It's okay. It's all right. I know, right? It's something in the air, because yeah. I mean, you saw me, I muted my mic. I'm like, oh my gosh, what is happening? So no, it's okay.
9: Yeah. I was like, oh, she's talking too much. Let's shut her up.
0: No, it's okay. Now, I will ask you this, because I know time is ticking really quickly. As an independent multimedia journalist, how do you separate political rhetoric from the facts when covering complex legal and constitutional issues like this? How do you separate that?
9: Yeah, I find it difficult, regardless of who's in office, what party it is. It doesn't really matter. I think that I went into this work thinking that, like, I didn't want to be a political reporter or cover politics, but and I knew that, like, our lives were inherently political, but I don't know why. I just, like, maybe I don't have to cover, like, oh, this bill is in the works and here's the drama around it. Right. But it turns out that was, like, actually really essential to my work. And so just kind of in one part have to become a legal expert on the fly. And I've leaned on a lot of, like, lawyer and legal sources and, you know, various nonprofit organizations that I've spoken to who understand the law a little bit more deeply. And then just resting it in that, and those are what the facts are. And I think in some ways as a journalist, that's what your work prepares you to do, is like, okay, what happened? Who's saying what? Understanding when certain language being used might be either biased or editorialized in some capacity. But it's not like I'm logging it in my brain like that either. It's just like, okay, what is this person saying and what does the law say, and just breaking it down in that way.
0: Yeah.
9: I don't know if that answers your question. It's the best.
0: No, I get it. No, you did. You did. I definitely get it. I understand. Yeah, because it's definitely, you know, you have to have the facts as a journalist, because people will test you real quickly. So, you know, you definitely have to have the facts. So I get it. Taylor, thank you so much. How can we follow what you're doing and support your journalism and check out your articles and things like that?
9: Best way is on Instagram right now. It's @_ Tay Jung.
0: T-A-Y-J-U-N-G. Okay. Yep. @TAYJUNG. That's how you can follow her on Instagram and check out what she's doing. And yeah, thank you so much, Taylor, for joining us. I appreciate it.
9: Yeah, thanks for having me.
0: Have a great rest of your day and a great 4th of July as well.
9: Yeah, you too. Stay cool.
0: Yes, you too. You guys, it's Word Radio, Progressive Black Talk Media. It's the Midday Break Room with Tiffany Bacon. I'm Roxy Fab, hosting for her today. We're going to take a break. We'll be right back.
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0: Welcome back to the Midday Break Room. Coming up at 11, you know it's all about power politics, all right? And it's going to be the third part of an interview with Bilal Quayum. I hope I'm pronouncing that correctly, Niall, my bad. Activist, community organizer, and president of the Father's Day Rally Committee. Is that how you pronounce it, Niall?
17: It's Bilal Quayum.
0: Quayum. See, I knew I was incorrect. Bilal Quayum. Yeah, so.
17: It's all good. It's all good.
0: How are you today? How are you holding up on this hot day today?
17: I'm doing good. Doing good. Just been trying to stay cool. And because one thing about me, like, I don't like the heat. Like, I don't tolerate heat, like, as much. So I basically tolerate cold weather better than I tolerate heat. Like, I don't like being in the sun. I don't like I get irritated more fast. Like, it's just so many things that happen. Plus, like, I get bad, like, allergies as well. So it's just, like, so many things happen, like, when it's, like, hot outside. But when it's cold, I'm like, all right, I'm gonna just put my coat on. I'll dress in my layers and everything, and everything is better after that. Right. But like, when it's hot, like, you can still have minimal clothing on and still be hot,
0: and still be blazing. Yeah, that's why. That's don't get saying, me wrong. Like, I choose winter over summer anytime, because you can't walk around with no clothes on, and even if you do, it's still hot.
17: That's what I'm saying. Exactly.
0: Wintertime, you could just layer up and bundle up, and you might be cold, but you're still enjoying. Like, I went sledding with my grandson, and exactly. You just bundle up. You know what I mean? Mm-hmm. But no, I totally, trust me, I get it. But I always say, if summertime, I just need to be near a pool or a beach. That's Listen. It. I don't mind the sun, because my allergies die down around now, as long as I'm staying on top of my nasal spray and my things like that. Usually spring Same. And fall. You know, fall, they kick in hard. But man, if I got a pool, I'm good to go. I'm in a pool all day. As I said,
17: I know that's right.
0: As soon as we clock out of here at 12:55, My swimsuit goes on. My bag is already packed, and I'm out.
17: Excuse me. There you go. You ain't playing no games. That's ready.
0: I'm picking up the grandson, and we are out of here. We are going swimming today. Speaking of my grandson, shout out to my grandson, Liam, y'all. Okay, so Niall, check this out. So my grandson, Liam, is 7, and he's always been scared. You know, little kids get scared of putting their face in the water. You know, right. They scare. They put their face in, or they go, or you hold their hand and make them go under, and they suck the water up their nose, and then they die. You know, like they die. And he was dying, you know, dying. Well, now he takes he's been taking swimming lessons for months. And the other day, my Liam was in the deep end and jumped off the wall.
17: I know that's right.
0: And he was good to go. And now he's able to swim above, like, you know, on top of the water.
17: Right. Okay.
0: And he can swim under the water. And I am so excited. And I'm like, oh my God, this is a serious proud moment. Like, you know,
17: absolutely.
0: You should be so proud. So shout out to Liam. You better swim, Liam. Today, guess what? You're going to jump off that diving board today, Liam. That's what you're going to do.
17: I know that's right.
0: So when you go to swimming lessons later on today, if you make it today or next week, you already did it already. So it ain't even going to be no big deal because that's his next feat. Right. I think they're making them jump off the diving board. So I'm going to already groom him. So then when he gets there, he's going to be like, whatever. I got this. Boom.
17: This ain't nothing.
0: He's going to be like, move back because I'm going to run and jump off of this thing. Boom. You know? So shout out to Liam for doing what you do. I'm so excited. And I can't wait for us to take a vacation so we can get in the ocean and get it. You know? Because that was my fear, Niall. I love ocean. Mm. And I'm the one that, if it's that clear, good water, you know, like going to the VR going to Aruba or whatever, you can see your feet all the way and the water is blue. You know, I'm the one that,
17: clear.
0: There you go. I'm the one that you'll be sitting in the sand and all you're going to see is my head above the water all the way out there. That's me. You know,
17: I know that's right.
0: That's me. I'm like in it. I'm in it to win it, like they say. And we took Liam to, the DR maybe like 3 years ago or something, and he would be on my back. I would have him, you know, whatever. Wow. He wanted to get in the ocean as well. He's like, yeah, I want to get in, come on, let's go, you know. But he couldn't swim then, but now that he can swim,
17: it's a game changer, it's on.
0: We're gonna be out there, and I'm still gonna have him, you know. Right. As long as a wave ain't never gonna take him. I told him, you're always gonna be fine with me. We're gonna be good. But I'm so excited. Oh my God, I just can't wait. I'm just so excited. Just, you don't know, because my mom doesn't know how to swim. She never learned. But when I was younger, my dad always swam, and so they gave me swimming lessons. I was probably like 3 or 4 at the YMCA. And you know, and I took swimming lessons because we had a boat when I was younger, and my dad we would take the boat way out, and my dad was 6'3", and he would anchor the boat, and all of a sudden he would just take off his shirt, and he'd have on his swim trunks, and he'd be like, "See ya," and he would just dive in.
17: Right in,
0: and that's, I'd be like, up. "Wait, I'm coming!" You know what I mean? So I was like, "Yeah." So yeah, so I've always just loved the water, and so for Liam to be able to, for Liam to be not fearful of the water anymore is a big deal for me.
17: Yeah, because I mean, I feel like a lot of people, like you said, like don't know, you know, how to swim. I had also took swimming lessons when I was a kid, around like 5-6 years old, and once you know how to swim and you figure out how your body works with water, like I think it just makes summertime that much more fun, because whether you're in the pool going to the ocean, it's just like, I'm trying to get in the water. You know what I mean? So it just makes it more enjoyable. I mean, even like when you're going to like water parks and things like that, if you want to get on like the slides, or as a kid, I went to Dorney Park and Wild Water Kingdom a lot. Like, I pretty much lived there as like a kid, getting like in the wave pool and going down like the water slides, going on the log rides.
0: That was the thing back then. It was cheap. Now it's like so much money. But yeah, you lived there.
17: It was Dorney Park and Clemenson Park when
0: it was clean and it was non-ghetto. Now it's years ago. Now it's like horrible. I'm like, oh my God, but it's the least expensive park. Right, so right. I get it, but I'm like, no, I'm never going there. Don't ask me to come on a group trip, on a church trip. I'm cool. I'm not going.
17: You said, listen, do not invite me.
0: I'm not going. Like, I'll pay the higher price. Let's just pay the higher price. But yeah, no, I feel you on that. I feel you. It just makes it so much better. And you know when to do it and when not to do it. If the waves are high and rough, you know to chill.
17: Yeah, it's like I gotta chill like a little bit, because I mean, especially like I guess depending on like which beach you go to, it doesn't really matter how good of a swimmer you are. If those waves is waving, then you got no one to take a step back. You got no one to chill. Listen,
0: that wave will take you. I just went to Puerto Rico Memorial Day weekend, and mm-hmm. the first day we went to the beach, the waves were good. Yeah, you know, I'm out there. I'm cool. Nobody mm-hmm. else was getting in the water. It was like a whole bunch of us, and I was like, "Y'all don't get in the water?" They're like, "No." Nah. I said, "All right, bye. I'm out." You know, whatever. Yeah. But the next day, the waves were like smacking. And I mean, smacking so hard that, you know, you're gripping your feet so you don't fall.
17: Right.
0: And between the smacking of the waves and me gripping, my thighs were killing me. Oh, and I was like, what is this from? And that's what it was from, you know. And one wave knocked me down and took. I said, oh, OK, this is what we're doing. Let me get out.
17: Them jokes, you know, joke.
0: No, I'm sorry. I'm just like, I think of Malcolm Jamal Warner. You know what I mean? And things like right. that. And while you can, like you said, while you can swim,
17: it don't matter when it comes to the waves.
0: The, mm-hmm. the ocean is no joke. It's nothing to play with. So when I do have Liam out there, we won't be that far.
17: You know what I mean? Okay.
0: We won't be that far. And if the waves are, like you said, if the waves are waving, we won't be there. We'll be at feet level. I know
17: that's right.
0: I ain't taking no chance.
17: Get my feet wet. That's it.
0: Well, I know we got to go to commercial, and then we're going to do this air this interview and all that. So you guys, you know what it is. It's Word Radio Progressive Black Talk Media, 96.1 FM, 900 AM, and always online via our social media, via Twitch. 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Do it now, just so you can take us with you wherever you go. All right. It's the Midday Break Room with Tiffany Bacon. I'm Roxy Fab, holding it down for her today. Liam, I love you. And yeah, we're going to take a quick break, and then we're going to drop this interview, and I'll see you shortly. All right. We'll be back.
16: This is Freedom Journeys, celebrating the lives of 250 phenomenal Philadelphians.
18: I'm Judge Renee Cardwell Hughes. I'm a retired Common Pleas Court judge, and I'm telling the story of Ona Judge, a woman of fierce determination and perseverance. She was born a slave in Mount Vernon, Virginia. Ona was assigned to work for Martha Washington. She was her seamstress. Her mother was also. They were impeccable seamstresses, both of them. When George Washington became president, Philadelphia becomes the capital of the United States, the city in transition. Because Ona Judge was Martha Washington's right hand, she met all kinds of people. She met Richard Allen. She met other free black men and women. What's interesting is that Martha Washington and George, they were considered benevolent slave owners. There is no such thing as a benevolent owner of another human being, no matter how good it seemed on the surface. Was in fact not good. She was not free. Martha was going to give her away to her niece, and her niece was mercurial, hot-tempered, ill-willed. We're moving toward the end of George Washington's second term. That's when she decided that it was time for her to make a decision to escape. One night when the Washingtons were having a dinner party, she walked out the door. She went to the Nancy, a sailing yacht, to take her to New Hampshire. She took a job as a domestic. She didn't want to be a seamstress because she knew she was being sought. There were ads placed in the paper. Never Caught is so fascinating. It's Never Caught, the Washington's relentless pursuit of a runaway slave on a judge. because she was, in fact, a fugitive. So she took a job as a domestic, and being a domestic was extremely hard work. But she was free, and she married a free man, Jack Staines, and they had three children. What she defined as freedom was the ability to make her own decisions. The 250th anniversary of our nation is an opportunity for us to remember that I am created equal, and you will not deny me life, liberty, and the pursuit of happiness. That's what On a Judge stands for, and that's why we should honor her this year and every year, and our children should know her story.
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Hello and welcome to Power Politics, Scribe Video Center's oral history project exploring strategies for Black and Puerto Rican political empowerment in the city of Philadelphia. I'm Nicholas Steptoe, an oral history conductor for the project. We hope these oral histories will provide insight that might inform the continuing struggle for Black, Latinx, and other marginalized peoples' empowerment in the city and beyond. This is the third part of an interview with Bilal Qayyum, activist, community organizer, and president of the Father's Day Committee. The oral history interview with Bilal Qayyum continues with a discussion of his involvement in electoral politics. He details becoming a field coordinator for Hardy Williams' campaign for mayor and the skills he learned during the process. He discusses the rise of independent Black politics that saw to specifically look out for Black communities in Philadelphia. Mr. Qayyum also examines his own campaigns where he ran for state rep in the 1970s and again for city council at large in the early 1990s. He talks about the various organizations he helped develop, including the Carroll Park Community Development Council, the West Southwest Community Action Council, and the African American Chamber of Commerce. The interview took place on February 3rd, 2021. It was conducted by Victoria Akins. Barbara Grant served as a journalist mentor. And now the third part of an interview with Bilal Qayyum.

0: Let's see. So can you continue talking about your start with electoral politics?
1: Yes. So when I worked for the campaign for Senator Wins, when he ran for mayor, I was one of his field coordinators. And my job was to go out and try to organize support for him in certain neighborhoods in the city. And I didn't know what I was doing. I mean, I got to be honest with you. I mean, so I learned by trial and error, as they say. I was out there meeting people, watching people's techniques about organizing, and learned a lot for individuals who have been involved for years. And I was fortunate enough. A lot of them took me under their shoulders and, you know, they helped me. It wasn't like they, you know, they guided me and gave me advice and stuff. So I began to learn the political process, you know, what a committee person is, what a ward leader is, what a city council person is, what did they do. Paid a lot of attention to numbers about how many votes you needed to get in a certain division and a ward to beat the opponent that you're running against, and projections, you know, how you project and how many people come out to vote each year and all. So I learned the technical side of electoral politics as well. So that's, you know, what that's where I got my teeth cut. And then I met a lot of elected officials who were in office, a lot of individuals who wanted to be elected officials, let me back up, who were not in office but used Hardy Williams' campaign as we say, independent Democrats, to run for office. Like we ran Dave Richardson for state rep. They became state rep. John White, another brother who was part of his father, John White Sr., had a group called the Black Political Forum. John ran for state rep and he became state rep. So we started running individuals to we thought would have had the political philosophy we had to become state. Hal James, who was in South Philly, was a police officer. He was part of the Guardian Civic League. Hal eventually ran for office. So a lot of individuals who ran for office

0: Black Political Forum.
1: Yeah, the independence politics was basically running for office when your main purpose was to take care of people in your district and not being ruled by the political party that's in existence. Example, back then, the party was run by white folks, all the top positions, and they were looking out for white folks. So it wasn't necessary if you were elected to office and you were being supported by the party that you were looking out for the interests of the people that elected you in your communities. So you had to be a voice outside of what the party would say. There was issues that we wanted to deal with. It was police brutality issues back then. If you ran for office, you had to talk about police brutality issues like now. Well, you got to remember back then who ran the police department. It was Frank Rizzo. So or it was issues around housing discrimination. So you wanted to challenge the policy about discrimination of housing in the city. So your politics would be different than the party structured politics. Party structured politics is to maintain the norm and benefit them, not the people that elected them to office. So that's what we call the independent. And the party would not endorse our candidates. Our candidates would be supported by us. When I say us, the people involved in the independent movement and the citizens. And we made that clear to the citizens that we were not being endorsed. We're challenging the system that was not working into the best interests of people in the neighborhoods that that a lot of those representatives were supposed to be representing their community.
2: And Mr. Khayyam, jumping ahead a little bit to when you were involved in politics, when you ran, would you say that you ran on that same kind of forum?
1: Oh, clearly. The first time I ran was in 1975. 70, I should know this, right? 75, 76, I believe it was. When Jimmy Carter ran for president, it was the first time I ran for state rep. I challenged incumbent Anita Kelly. She had been in office for 18 years. She was a white woman. The district was tremendously changing. So I challenged her. And I challenged her because she was in office for 18 years. And she was part of the party structure. George Swartz, who at that time was a power broker, elected official in the city. He was president of city council. She was his kind of like his person. So she wasn't looking out, I thought, for the interests of particularly black constituencies in her district. So I challenged her. I ran. I understood the process, but I didn't realize how strong she was with a lot of the folks in the community, because I didn't realize, I knew she was there. I didn't think she was doing something, but over 18 years, you do small things for people. Like you get tickets fixed or make sure the trash is picked up. People during that time, and even now, you'd be surprised the number of people who respond to elected officials for what their personal need is, not necessarily what the collective need is. So she knew Mrs. Jones, she could count on Mrs. Jones's vote. I might have met Mrs. Jones. She knew I was a young individual, had ambitions, to work for the community. And I came out with a community, platform, what I thought would be better for the community. So in the end, Anita beat me. There was another black that also ran in the race. So it was two blacks and one white. So that worked to her advantage as well. About the independent votes when people were not in support of her because of being in office for a long time. We split our votes. But even if we had, it had been one black, we didn't have enough votes together to beat her. She stayed in office. Then she retired. And the party appointed a individual who took over her seat. I chose not to run again. Couple of years later, Chaka Fatah ran for that office and he won. He beat the incumbent who had been in office, I think, for like 3 or 4 years.

0: So that was my, you know, my take in running the first time. Then I waited many, many years, and then that's when '91, I ran for city council at large as a candidate. Had a lot of support from a lot of individuals, even a lot of elected officials who were in office who I had supported previously. A lot of them supported me. My problem when I ran was this for city council at large was I did very well on the streets, endorsement, community-based organization, had a lot of support on the ground, but I wasn't able to raise the money that you had to have to really run a successful campaign. And when it came down to election day, I didn't have the money to be on enough ballots and I'm saying this without any hesitation, buying war leaders to be on their ballots. And I was not successful. It was, you know, at large, you used 5 at large candidates. There was 18 candidates that ran that year. At the end of the day, I came in number 7. The incumbent, one of the incumbent council people, Ed Schwartz, came in number 6. And George Burrell beat out Ed Schwartz for the 5th slot. I am convinced to this day that if I had had the dollars, I would have been sitting in council. George won because he had the backing of Bill Gray and major dollars. So they were able to cut deals with ward leaders and other folks to get George elected. If I had had half the money that George had, I know I would have beat George for the election.
1: Thank you for sharing those experiences with us. The next thing I'd really like to focus in on is, I know although you didn't, in your words, successfully run, what I would like to ask is, you know, I know that you've still had an awesome impact on the Philadelphia community. So I'd like to talk about some of those initiatives that you started and some of the programs that you've created. And can you walk me through your career in terms of that?
0: When I got to organizing locally, one of the first things I did, I lived in Cowles Park, and I was met Queen Mother Fatah and her husband Dave Fatah, who was working around the gang, solving gang problems in the city of Philadelphia, as many other folks were. Well, as far as I'm concerned, one of them, if not the major key player in reducing violence, gang violence in the city of Philadelphia. So when I was working with them, I got to know them, and we became very, very tight as friends. And one of the things we noticed in the community, even though we're working on the gang stuff, the community had issues, housing issues and other issues, physical issues of the community. So we got together, and there was a young lady named Mrs. Robinson. And Mrs. Robinson headed up the Conestoga group. So we got together with Mrs. Robinson, and we were in the western part of Cowles Park, and she was like the eastern part, or vice versa. And we got together, and we decided to form and organize a community. So we organized the Cowles Park Community Council. Mrs. Robinson, we agreed would lead the council as president. I think I was the vice president. Falaka was the vice president. And so I did a lot of work around community organizing, serving in that position, as a founder of the community council in my neighborhood. And at that time, I was working for the state Department of Welfare. I decided to get more involved in the community, and gave me some flexibility because of my job kind of gave me some flexibility. So when we formed a community council, I also became very much involved with the success we would have then was we got money from the city for the community development block grant money, and we were able to get home owner loans for people in the community. We were able to get new street curbs and sidewalks, new trees, you know, beautifying the community. And I then left the Department of Welfare, and I was working, well, I really wasn't working, to be honest with you. I was just trying to struggle like a lot of folks, and I had unemployment and some other stuff. So I was I got a job at Haddington Leadership Organization, which was another community-based organization south of Cowell Park, physically. And I worked in Haddington for a year, and the director of Haddington left, and I became the assistant director under the guy who was there before me. I mean, the director left, and the assistant director became director, and I became the assistant director. And during those times at Haddington, I was working with, still working, doing work with Cowell Park Community Council, you know, organizing. And I got the chance to interact with other community-based groups in the West Philadelphia community, and I organized them. And we created the West Southwest Community Action Council. And that was a coalition of West Philadelphia community groups working together. And one of the major things we did when we had the Community Action Council was HUD had some land at 40th and Market. Penn wanted to buy it. And that land was designated for low-income housing. And Penn was challenging and trying to buy the land. We challenged the city to carry out what the land was supposed to be used for under the regulation of HUD, or Housing and Urban Development. And we had a fight with University of Pennsylvania. Matter of fact, they threatened to sue me because I was organizing to get this low-income housing. We challenged the HUD policies, and they built the houses. So the houses are there right now. If you go to 45th Market on the south side of the street, you see those houses. Those are the houses were built under my leadership as chair of West and Southwest Community Action Council. So that was looking at a major victory that I think. When I was at Haddington, we got the Haddington Progress Mall built there. First time it was a supermarket built in years. We also got the library at 56 and Howard built under my tenure as a director. Also, I challenged the city. They were going to close the firehouse at 53rd and Howard Avenue. We organized the community. We sat out and we challenged the closing of the firehouse, and we got the city to make a decision to keep that firehouse open. I had some good victories when I was director of Haddington Leadership. And then the Thomas Massaro under Bill Green, when Bill Green was elected as mayor, Thomas became the youngest housing director. And he brought me on. He knew the work. He heard about me and the work I was on West Philly, and he met me in all three positions, and he brought me on to work under him at the Office of Housing Community Development. When I was at Housing Community Development, he gave me a title of Youth Employment Director. It was my job to try to find jobs for young folks using Community Development Black Grant. The first initiative I'd done under that program is I got some money from us, the housing office, to buy paint and supplies, where we hired young folks during the summer to paint houses in Mantua and Point Breeze for senior citizens. The outside of the houses, we got money from the Office of Employment Training to hire supervisors that were painters, and they trained the young folks to paint the houses. We did like that summer, I think it was 50 houses between Mantua and Point Breeze, the senior citizens, and we painted the outside. So we gave them a whole new face look of the house on the outside. I also moved on when Tom left. I went to Commerce, and I worked at Commerce for a minute under the neighborhood Office of Economic Development. And when I was at Commerce under that office, Alan Brown was my, he was a deputy director of Commerce at that time, worked directly for him. I became the coordinator for the city of Philadelphia for Gallery 2. Gallery 2 was being built by the Rouse Corporation, and they had a minority participation plan they had to carry out. So I became the city's coordinator to make sure the Gallery 2 was built with minority participation. I could successfully say when the gallery opened, we had 18 minority businesses between Black, Latino, and Asians, and Asians. We had $26 million of contracts went to minority firms, and we had almost 40% of the workforce of minorities when the Gallery 2 was built. I was the city's coordinator for the city at that time, and I was one of the key ones to make sure that that minority participation plan was carried out, and we had good numbers. Also was involved in the construction, overseeing the project of Strawberry Square, built at 29th and Dolphin. That was a very successful project. First time was a shopping center built other than Progress Plaza in a Black community, owned by a partnership between white and Black businesses. So I have had as many more successes, I would say, I have had over the years and initiatives. I started many organizations through the years. I had the opportunity to participate in a lot of activities where I was either the co-chair or the chair of the organization. I think I served, let me say this, the city and Black community well.
1: Yes, and I definitely agree. And having researched you, just hearing about all of your awesome feats, like, it's been wonderful. And then hearing you talk about it is even more awesome.
0: You need to know a little bit, because I see the sun coming. All right. Sometimes I have a hard time talking about that stuff. Mm-hmm. And I'll be honest with you, I had a hard time talking about it. I mean, it's hard to talk about stuff I did because I don't want to come across as being arrogant. But the older I get, the more I realize that I guess I got the terminology they use now. I got to tell my own narrative, you know, and the stuff I've done. And I'm in the process of writing a book that I started 6-7 years ago. And the book is a lot in my book is what we're doing now, explaining my life and the success I have had. I think some good stuff in this city. I mean, from political activity to community-based activity to business development, helping folks get into business, starting new initiatives. I mean, when I was at Commerce, I organized by accident, and I'm telling you by accident, there was a story, an inquiry about small banks in the city of Philadelphia. And how they had got together and organized a bank association. And banks at that time, there was a requirement from the feds where they had to invest back into communities. So I read the story, and the chairperson of the bank, of this small bank coalition, bank was on, they're out of business now, so I can't remember the name, but the bank was on Walnut Street. So I actually literally got out of my seat, walked around to that bank, asked for the president of the bank, and said I was from the city's commerce department and I would like to talk to her. She was there. She came out. We got to talking, had a meeting with her. And from that meeting, I got the small banks to agree to collectively put $500,000 into a mini loan fund. And I got some of the larger banks, Citizens Bank and PNC and other banks to join. And we created a $1 million loan fund, what we call a mini loan fund for small businesses, particularly geared toward minority and small businesses. That fund today is still being run by PIDC, Philadelphia Industrial Development Corporation. People don't know that I started that fund. So it's a lot of those kinds of things I did behind closed doors that I really don't talk about. And there's other initiatives that I know that are still existing. MedWeek, Minority Enterprise Development Week. Me and Barbara Cox started that when I was at Commerce. Barbara was executive director of the Women's Commission. I was working at Commerce as a neighborhood coordinator, economic development coordinator. And we said, look, we need to do a MedWeek in the city. We approached, at that time, the guy who was heading up the Minority Business Enterprise Council. He said he didn't have time. Me and Barbara laughed and said, okay, you ain't got time, but we got time. And we started MedWeek. Now, MedWeek, I think, this year celebrated the 38th. It's either the 36th, 37th, 38th.
2: Say what MedWeek is so that people...
0: Minority Enterprise Development Week. And so that's still in existence now. It's celebrated in the city of Philadelphia. Me and Barbara Cox started it. I was the founding member of African American Chamber of Commerce. Me, Bruce Crawley, and Jenzi Traylor, Curtis Jones. We had a and Harvey Clark, who was then city rep. We had consistent conversations, and I called the meeting of them, and we had a meeting. And out of that meeting, we committed to organizing an African-American Chamber of Commerce in the city of Philadelphia. We did that. I was the one who basically called the first meeting. And we had a collective agreement to work together to form the chamber. So Bruce gets the credit. I give him all credit. He became our chair, but I was the one who called the first meeting. So people can take it from there. So that's what I'm saying. I don't necessarily like to talk about stuff, but it's real.
2: But you know what? I just sent a note to Victoria saying you were really, and I know it's awkward for you to talk about it, but you were a legend at the Commerce Department for Black people. I mean, and you know, I was looking at this as a reporter and as an observer for many, many years. But whenever people had some business issue or question and stuff, no matter where I went, it ended up with somebody saying, call Bilal. And he will, even if he can't directly help you, he can help you get to the next place you need to go.
3: 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The interview was conducted by Victoria Akins, and Barbara Grant served as the journalist mentor. Tune in next week for another Power Politics interview. Power Politics is a project of Scribe Video Center. The journalist mentors for Power Politics are Ariel Arnault, Barbara Grant, Victor Vasquez Hernandez, and Lynn Washington. Karen Warrington is the senior journalist mentor. Dan Papa is the technical director at Scribe. Elisa Frieden and Charlie Rabiteau are Scribe's technical coordinators. The Power Politics theme was composed and performed by Guthrie Ramsey and Vince Anthony. Dallas Taylor was the project coordinator. Dylan Lewis is the post-production coordinator. Louis Messiah is the journalist mentor and project director of Power Politics. Senator Vincent Hughes was the inspiration for Power Politics, and the late Hishimu Jeremoji provided guidance for the project. I'm Nicholas Steptoe, an oral history conductor. If you like what you hear or have any questions, be sure to let us know by sending an email to oralhistory@scribe.org or give us a call at 215-222-4201. 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
11: 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I know. Great, great segment. I definitely checked that out as well. So thank you for that. And thank you guys for listening to that. 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You know, I say it all the time, and I said it all day yesterday. We're only here because of you. You know, and you know how historic Word Radio is. You know, I'm just saying. Like I'm just saying. You know how you know how historic Word Radio is. You know, we got an award-winning journalist Solomon Jones on here as well. You know, we've got the Soulful Sunrise, and we got so much going on. You know, it's a lot, and I don't think that everybody knows what Word does, the history, and things like that. You know, I really just don't believe that they really know that. You know, the hosts are local. You know, most places that you're listening to, you know, a lot of the hosts are not local. A lot of the hosts are not from Philadelphia, you know, and it's not hosting in Philadelphia. You know what I'm talking about, you know. And the history of Word, you know, you can always Google it and look it up on Wikipedia and check out the history of Word Radio and how long it's been in existence, and you know, things that, that have taken place, and just the facts about Word Radio. You know, I just really, like I said, just don't think that people truly pay attention and understand, you know, that Word is an urban talk radio station, you know, based right here. And it's the only Black-owned and operated talk radio station in Pennsylvania, you know, and one of few nationwide. That's a big deal. You know, that's a big deal. And we appreciate you. And we're grateful, you know, for everything that you do for us. And we hope that we're satisfying your needs in what we do. You know, that's all I got. That's all I got. I just wanted to put that out there real quick. That's all I got. You know, that's it. I just wanted you to also know that in the year of America's 250th anniversary, Freedom Journeys, you hear it, you've been hearing about it on our commercials. It's a landmark storytelling project honoring 250 phenomenal Black Philadelphians who have shaped this city and this nation. 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I am happy to tell you that I submitted my Freedom Journey the other day. To speak about my dad. Yeah, it's time. And it was so funny because I was broadcasting live, co-hosting with David Barnes, and my girlfriend Stacy was next to us doing interviews. And then she ended up telling me that she was, you know, doing some things for Love Now Media and doing the Freedom Journeys. And I was like, oh my gosh, I just submitted mine online the other day, because I did it the normal way. I submitted it online. Like, I wasn't just gonna, you know, hey Word, I need, you know, no, I don't do that. I do it the normal way like everybody else does. And she was like, oh my gosh, yeah, we can do yours tomorrow. And I was like, oh, I'm not even prepared. Wait a minute, hold on. You know, and so we did end up doing it. I believe it was, if it wasn't the next day, it was like Tuesday, you know, like this was a Sunday. And she was like, Tuesday. I was like, I'm so not prepared. You know, I just wanted to make sure that, you know, it's, I've talked about it so much. It's not like you don't know, but it's different when you're being interviewed about your dad or having a conversation about someone, you know? So I hope I was as prepared as possible. Me and Stacy go way back. She helps me with my bookings and things like that. So I would hope that if she said, I didn't love it, redo it, that she would let me know. But I submitted some photos as well. And I'm really excited for you guys to see it. You know, it's the crazy thing is, again, I've talked about it with you. So I don't want to say it's things that you don't know, but I've written a book about it as well. So, you know, but I just felt like my father should definitely be honored, you know, and his story should be told with Freedom Journeys. So I love Word for doing that. And that's why I say Word is important. So, and it's really important to me, and I'm always grateful to be a part of it. in whatever capacity that I can be. So we're going to take a quick break. You know what it is. It's the Midday Break Room with Tiffany Bacon and Roxy Fab. And we're going to be right back. Let's take a quick break.
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11: Welcome back to Word Radio, the Midday Break Room. So I don't know if you guys know this, but Victor Willis, the lead singer of The Village People, the group whose onstage costumes and catchy songs, including YMCA and In the Navy. I remember that song. Ah, wow, that's so funny. In the Navy and Macho Man made them a household name far beyond the disco era. He died yesterday, the band said in an update on social media. And he was 74 years old, Victor Willis. Also, too, Herbie Hancock is bringing his groundbreaking music to the Kimmel Center in Philly on July 29th. Right. I'm just letting y'all know some things that are going on that you might just want to be getting tickets to, because I'm just trying to tell you there's things that you don't want to miss that are here. All right. I'm trying to tell you. Another thing you don't want to miss is Golfing After Dark. All right, The Culture Lives Here invites you to an unforgettable night where cocktails, conversations, golf, music, and culture collide beneath the Philadelphia skyline for a worthy cause. All right, this is an event everyone will be talking about to kick off the 2026 Major League Baseball All-Star Weekend. And if you're not going, if you're not there, you're missing the biggest networking experience of the summer. It's called Golfing After Dark. It's Friday, July 10th, 7 p.m. to 11 p.m. at Strawberry Greens Driving Range, 1500 North 33rd Street in Philadelphia. 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So come get your Tiger Woods on. All right, and sip some handcrafted cocktails and enjoy incredible food trucks and the vendor village and all those kind of things and hit golf balls under the lights. I'm going to be there. All right, so the soundtrack is going to be by DJ Mackie 215 and DJ MC Dougie D. And yeah, go reserve your spot. 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So I'm excited to do that. Yeah, I'm excited. And I know we talked about my hair earlier. I'm trying to, you know, let y'all know what's up so y'all don't miss stuff out. So about my hair earlier, because my sister, Sabrina, does medium knotless braids for $100. You're not getting that anywhere. Okay, Philly, you're not. You're just not. So come on out to Darby, PA in the county. All right. Go to Hair Ministry on Main Street in Darby. You can call and make your appointment. 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It's 835-220-9872. All right. 835-220-9872. Tell them Roxy Fab sent you. Make your appointment. Get this done. And get your hair done, girl. All right. Get your daughter's hair done. Get your hair done. Because you are not getting medium knotless braids for $100. You're just not. You're not doing it. You're not. You're not doing it. So get it done. Book the appointment. Tell them Roxy sent you. And, you know, let's do it. That's all I'm saying. That's all I'm saying. Shout out to everyone who listens and watches via our Facebook Live page as well. Our girl Viola, Diane, Beth. Thank you so much, Lily. I'm scrolling up to try to make sure I caught everybody. What's up, Harold? I already said hey to Rosh Hashanah. Gary Bryant, what's going on? And Linda Shields, thank you for that. She says she talked to a very good friend and a clean person. I love that. And she said she took her grandkids from North Carolina to Clementon Park. And glad to inform me that she said it was clean and cheaper than she thought. So maybe they're trying to win their audience back. So, yeah, you know, I'm glad about that part. So, yes, I did respond. That's good because we need that. And these water parks are so expensive and the kids want to go. And it's like almost a flight, you know, to take your family. It's like a flight, you know, like booking an airline flight. So, yeah, it's a lot. So I'm glad that they got it together. And yeah, so because my church does trips there. I just don't go. You know, my church is we good. My church is great. I love my church. Shout out to New Life Kingdom Center. All right, and in Upper Darby on Westchester Pike. Yeah, so Pastors Troy and Trina Davis, Apostle Troy Davis, my bad. So, yeah, they go all the time, and I just never go. I'm always like, oh, I don't know, Clementon Park. But I know they wouldn't go if it was because Pastor Trina's bougie. Love you, Pastor Trina, but she's bougie. So I know she would be like, girl, I'm not doing that. So, you know, I'm glad that they're doing that. And I'm glad that they've gotten control because it's just people who make things bad. You know what I mean? It's not like the park itself. It's just people who make stuff horrible. So, you know, I'm glad that they got a grip on that because kids need places to go. You know, they need places to go. And I can just imagine what the Philly pools are looking like today, this week rather. It's going to be packed. So, you know, I can just imagine. And shout out to Joey Dixon as well. Malcolm White, what's happening, Raphael? Hey, hey, hey. And again, we want to thank for that segment that we just had at 11 o'clock. Great, great segment. Yeah, just, you know, my last thing before we go to commercial and hit this midday break is make sure y'all vote. You know, we talked about how important it was as well. But just make sure you vote. It's very, very important. You see what's going on. And voting does make a difference. You know, it really does. It makes a difference. Voting makes a difference. Before I get out of here, though, I'm going to give away some tickets. Yes. Woohoo. MLB Swingman Classic ticket. We're going to give away two pairs of tickets if you want to go. 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That's what we want to do. We want to send you there. 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Again, 215-634-8065 if you want to go. Keep in mind, you cannot win if you've won a prize from us in the past 30 days. Please remember that. If you've won a prize with us the entire month of June, you cannot win. All right, because today is July 1st. Woo! All right, you must have a valid email address to receive your tickets. And that's the HBCU Swingman Classic, Friday, July 10th at 7 p.m. at Citizens Bank Park. You know where it is. All right, you know where Citizens Bank Park is. It's right across the street from the Link. Yeah, baby. And FIFA is popping off. Philadelphia is getting ready for all the stuff going on this weekend and all this week leading up to Saturday. And my God, I mean, I'm, you know, you're watching the setup on the news and all these kind of things. They are getting ready. It's going to go down. So if you're into going outside to attend all these free events this weekend and this week rather in Philadelphia, please be careful. Drink plenty of water. It's going to be very, very hot and very humid, and we don't want anything to happen to you. We want you to be your best and be able to enjoy everything that's going on in Philadelphia. You know, so please make sure that you stay hydrated is the word that I was looking for. Stay hydrated this week. All right, you guys, you know what it is. It's the midday break. That's what we're about to do. It's the midday break, and I'm ready to turn my speaker up and get my party on. And yeah, I'm ready to go. You know, it keeps staying a radio listener. Just read something that Viola Richburg Gray said, that she's always been a radio listener all the way from Georgie Woods, and she watched Wayne Joel. She used to watch Wayne Joel's daughter when she was in kindergarten, and she remembers hearing my dad's name. And yeah, my dad came to DAS in 61, I think, or 62. But he dropped a single, his own single back in the day, I think before he came to DAS. I think my dad was 20 when he dropped that single. So, yeah, you know, it's crazy. It's crazy. I'm getting there, y'all. I'm getting there. And it's with y'all's help that I'm getting there. So let's get ready for this midday break. Get your groove on in your chair if you're at work. If not, stand up and move around and get your body moving and your blood flowing, and you know, get yourself together and have a good time, and keep it locked right here. I'm Roxy Fab. It's Word Radio, Progressive Black Talk Media. 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So get your groove on, keep it locked, and we'll be back.
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21: One of my favorite segments for the show is the book of the month. And today, this is the book we are talking about. Yes to You, No to Them. And the author of the book is a media personality, motivational speaker, and a New York Times best-selling author, Wallow 267. Hey, Wallow.
22: How you doing, Tiffany? How you doing this morning?
21: For those who were wondering wondering whether or not they're going to pick it up, what would you say are some of the hardest truths in the book that you break down that people are going to have a hard time hearing?
0: Activating email. Because Tiffany is hard. Think about it. It is hard to choose ourselves. People will try to convince you that you're selfish for choosing you, that you're selfish for saying no. And let's be real. You mad at me. You sitting around running around mad at me, got resentment because I told you no about something, but I told you yes a bunch of other times, but you feel as though in your mind, I don't have the right to tell you no. I think people look at change or they look at growth or they look like materializing their dreams again to the next level. Like it's just one big thing. No, it's pieces. Winning is about discipline and it's about consistency even when you don't see no results. Everybody's not built for that. Winning is not for everybody. If that's the case, everybody will be a winner.
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12: Welcome back to the Midday Break Room. Again, I'm Roxy Fab, just in case you're just locking in, and I am holding it down for Tiffany Bacon. just laughing at something because I posted something. Our family dog, Riku, he's a mini golden doodle, and he doesn't bark. I love it. He barks on command. That's what's funny. So last night we were on the sofa and he does this, like, how you do it? This bark whisper. That's the best way I'll say it. My girlfriend Shauna Collins just said that. So yes, that's exactly what it is. He does this bark whisper. And so instead of like a roof or, you know, whatever, it's like a, you know, it's literally like a, that's the best way I can describe it. So he's sitting on my lap. I'm laying on the sofa and he sits straight up and he's looking towards the door. And I know nobody's there. He might have heard the neighbor or something. And I'm like, who is him? Get him. And if you do that, if you do that and say, who is it? Get him. That's what he does. He does this. And I'm like, go get him. Get him. And he does it again. And it's just hilarious. So I posted this video because I had to videotape it because he's so funny. Now, there are times when I'm like, bark, get him. Now, if I do that and I say, rough, rough, get him, then he may do a little, rough. No, it's actually not that high because he doesn't have that high pitch bark. It's actually a little, rough, you know, but it's just so funny. I'm sorry. It just tickled me. And he just cracks me up that that's what he does. And he does it on command. So, yeah, you know, shout out to Riku. Beth Fletcher wants to know, is anyone available for private transportation or drop offs for vulnerable households in public and vulnerable housing in North Philly and surrounding areas? And if you are, get in touch with at Family Alliance Home Care or Naya Fletcher. All right. Check out Naya Fletcher. I know Naya Fletcher. So I didn't know that that's your family. Yes. Naya Fletcher is my girl. So check out Naya, reach out to Naya Fletcher or at Family Alliance Home Care. So as I see, you know, Beth does a lot. So yeah, check out Beth, you know, check out Beth. Rosh Hashanah said, Roshana, I always say that. I apologize. Roshana says she remembers when Miles J, former lead singer of the Village People, went solo. You know, his hit was Start Love Over. I'm going to start love over. Right. I remember that song. I can't remember the next sentence, but I do remember that. I love Miles J. His song, his hit song, I've Been a Fool. That was my song. A fool for you. Yeah, she gave me the runaround. Oh, yeah, that was my song. Yeah, I'm familiar with Miles J, but it's over now. Yeah. Yes, you took me back for a second, baby. Yeah. Because them, know what it was? Them background vocals. Them background vocals were tight on that song. They were in the back. It's kind of high, but they were in the back and they were like, I've been a fool for you. Yeah. Gonna make me listen to that today, girl. So yes, what's happening, Phyllis? Make sure everybody stays hydrated today. Don't forget how hot it's going to be for the next couple of days. We got a heat wave in Philadelphia. Water your plants. If your dog is outside, get him in, get her in, and give them plenty of water. Maybe spray them down, cool them off for a second, you know, but get your dogs inside because it's hot, you know. Also, don't forget you can always call in 215-634-8065, 215-634-8065, you know, and chat for a second. Also wanted to let you know a lot of you have commented and asked about, inquired rather, the hat and duster that I was wearing online, and the duster was like a gold with white trim, and the hat was this like crazy, crazy style hat. 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So why not even be that even more, rather, with your style and your fashion? You know, I don't want to wear something that other people, if I don't have to, if I don't have to, you know, if I don't have to, then I don't want to. But if I got to, I get it, you know. But yeah, so just check her out. And she even hosts parties as well. So if you wanted to do a showroom party, she does that. So I think I'm going to have that as well. So that's kind of cool. Definitely going to do that. So make sure you check that out and, you know, check her out. If you're into it, come on through, because we'd love to have you there. So I already told you that when I leave here today, I'm going swimming. And I'm not like going swimming. I'm just going to go get in a pool. You know what I mean? So I ran downstairs, listening to the midday break, and cleaned off my stove, packed my bag. Because, baby, I'm ready to go. But I believe, before we continue to talk even more, I think our friend Rick from Germany is on the phone. Rick, are you there?
11: Good day, sister.
12: Hey, how are you?
11: Long time no talk to.
12: Absolutely, I know. How's everything been? You been okay?
11: Dying slowly, sister, dying slowly.
12: But like
11: I just wanted to say that it is a breath of fresh air to have you open up the lines and allow Philadelphia to call in and chat with you.
12: Yeah, I always want y'all to call and talk. Seriously, tell me what's going on, you know, if there's something that you're concerned about, you know, I mean, you gotta, that's the only way we know that you're keeping in touch. I don't want to just assume that you're listening. You know what I mean? I always want you to call in and so, even if it's just to say, hey, you just want to say hello and have a good day. You know, I mean, yeah, definitely want you all always to call in. So, you know, but Rick, I don't like the dying slowly. What's the matter? Oh, I'm sorry. I got to ask if it's okay. If you don't want to share, you don't have to.
11: In 2003, I was poisoned by the secret services of my country with intestinal parasites. And I moved to Germany expecting to die within 2 years. And my wife has kept me alive for about 10 years now. But she can't beat the Secret Services, and this parasite is slowly killing me. I just want it to be known that in 2003, I believe Word Radio went on the air. So even though something bad happened to me, while I was talking on talk radio down in Washington, WOL, Kathy Hughes' radio, flagship radio station, good things were happening in Philadelphia. And there was a brother Jacob, who used to call in to WOL and talk about Philly not having what we had there in Washington, D.C. Well, mm-hmm. I'm saying to you, Philadelphia, you have it now. Don't let it go. Sister, I'm done.
12: All right. Thank you so much, Rick. Stay positive, and I appreciate you calling in. You guys, look, I'm going to tell you. Now, I believe the very first air date was July 23rd, 1958, but it was a different call sign. You know, call signs change, you know, call signs change. They change, you know, and I, you know, things were sold here, sold there, you know, you know how radio happens, you know. And then I'm trying to think what year I believe, I'm not really sure. He may be right. I'm not sure if it was 2001 or 2002. But yes, then Walter P. Lomax reinstituted the WURD call sign, you know. But yeah, just, you know, it's been around for a minute. But y'all know what I mean when I say that, right? And if I'm incorrect, somebody jump right on here real quick and tell me. But, you know, I know that it's had a bunch of different call signs. But guess what? Right now is WURD, and that's where it's going to stay. That's where it's going to stay, right here, 96.1 FM and 900 AM. And you know what we are. You know what we are. We're a commercial radio station right here in Philly, broadcasting about urban talk radio. All right? That's what we do. We do it all day long, from the time you wake up to the time you go to bed. So, yes, let's, clear that up. And, Malcolm White said, you know, he'd been listening to Word since 2006. So keep doing it, y'all. That's all I'm saying. Keep doing it. You know, we love Rick from Germany. And we just continue to pray for Rick and, you know, stay strong with things that are going on in your life. And, you know, especially even over there in Germany, you know, so just be careful, Rick. And thank you always for listening. And you always tend to call in, even if I'm hosting for one day or 2 weeks, at least one time, you always call in. So I appreciate you taking the time out to listen and to call in. I always appreciate you. Yeah. And you guys, you know, whenever I'm on here, that's why, don't get me wrong, I love guests. This, you know, I love having guests, but I don't like the whole day to be tied up with guests, because that doesn't give me a chance to have a conversation with you guys. You know, I like for you to call in, you know, at least give me one segment time that there's no guest, so that you can call or I can read your comments or whatever the case may be. You know, I like that interaction. You know, I like that interaction. And I feel like that just reinstitutes, if that's the right word I'm using, it might not be because I'm a little tired. as far as the foundation of Word, you understand what I'm saying? Word is talk radio, and it's the foundation, the conversation. I don't want to have the conversation with just guests. You are a guest as well. You're not just a listener. You're a guest. And I want to have that conversation with you too. You know, and that's just, again, that's my opinion. That's just how I feel about it. You may not come on here and be on the video screen, since we do it this way on Facebook, as a quote guest, but you're a guest as well. You're a member, you know, and you may have something to say. So I just want you to know that whenever I'm on here, always feel free to call in. But don't call at 12:50. All right? Don't call at 12:50. If you call at 12:45, just know I'm going to knock you off at 12:50, 12:51. Okay? All right. Because that's my time to sign off and say what I got to say. I love y'all. We're going to take a quick commercial break. It's the Midday Break Room with Tiffany Bacon and Roxy Fab filling in for her today. And you know where we are. 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
12: Welcome back to the Midday Break Room. I'm Roxy Fab, and it's Word Radio. Y'all know what it is. Now, Malcolm, you should never have a problem getting through. All right. Malcolm White is a dedicated, devoted listener. He listens from sunrise. With the girl, my girl, her name is like escaping me, Cindy Bass, right? Mm-hmm. Is that her name? No, isn't that the what's her name?
19: It's Karen Taylor Bass.
12: That's what I was like. Cindy Bass is the representative,
19: councilwoman.
12: Right?
19: Yeah, she's a councilwoman. Yeah.
12: Right. Okay. Yeah. Okay. I was getting there. It was coming. Yes. Malcolm listens from her down to. All the way down to it's over, you know. So, Malcolm, you should never have a problem getting through. All right. You never have a problem. Phyllis says she sometimes does have a problem as well, but, you know, it's all right. You know, it's okay. As long as Word is therapy for you, you know, y'all should try, you know, just always try to get through, especially when I'm here. I got you. And Joseph Simmons says, yes, when Cody Anderson and Dr. Lomax first started it. It was, I'm going to pronounce it wrong. Was it Levas or Levas? But yes, lift every voice and sing. And then it got the Word call letters. And he said that was around 2004. So, yeah, y'all better go ahead with your knowledge. I knew y'all knew what was going on. Snap, snap for y'all. Because I know y'all don't play about true black owned and operated. Don't get me started. True black owned and operated businesses, especially radio. Mm-hmm. Y'all better love on it. And I appreciate y'all for it. And also, too, a big shout out to everyone that I met in person, finally, at Tiffany Bacon's Beats and Flow event. You know, that was amazing to me. It was amazing to me. You know, one, I love the vibe. Always love Tiffany Bacon's vibe. She's a top tier legend in my book. You know, I remember when I first met her in person, I was like, oh my God, it's Tiffany freaking Bacon. Like, you know, I mean, like I was just like, oh my God, you know, and she still amazes me and stuns me to this day. She's just a true, genuine, humble legend, you know? True, genuine, humble legend. And I don't think she gets enough of the flowers that she deserves, you know, and being in this game for so long, really don't just, you know, she just does it to me. But Tiffany is just, man, and I'm just glad that she is where she's at today, the creative director, you know, right here at WURD, and she's doing her thing. And like I said, it's an honor just to even be able to call her a friend of mine, you know, it really is. And Tiffany, I don't know if you're listening, but I love you. And I just appreciate you so much just from our conversations back in the day to today. And, you know, just finally being able to meet you over at Radio One. I was like, oh my God, I meet Tiffany Bacon. Like, you know, I mean, I've always been in different places that she was back in the day because I've been in music all my life, but never was able to just meet her. You know what I mean? So just grateful for that. Grateful for that. And just grateful to meet you guys. You guys were walking up to me and saying, you're Roxy Fab, right? And I'm like, yeah, you know, and you're like, I'm such and such. And I'm like, oh my gosh, you know, and to be able to hug you and give you love because you recognized me and then giving me praise when I'm on here, telling me how much you love when I'm here and you love when I share stories with you and open up the phones and the mic to you and just different compliments that I was receiving. And please know that I really received them and I felt them. And it's always a pleasure to meet people in person. You know, I've yet to see you in person, but it's always a pleasure. Even when I was at Radio One, I had someone stop me the other day. I was actually in Camden walking down the street and this guy spun around. He was on a motorcycle and he spun around and took his helmet off and said, you're Roxy Fab, aren't you? And I was like, yeah, you know, you always hit the smile like, yeah, you know, and he's like, I remember you. You were on the radio with Lady B. And he's like, yo. So, you know, shout out to Amos was his name. And shout out to people like that, people like you. So just know that I love you and I appreciate you. And I thank you so much for everything that you do for me because y'all are the ones that are doing it for me. So I just want to let you know that. Thank you. Thank you. Thank you. Now, you know what we do. Yeah. And I finally met Dr. Peterson. How crazy was that? Filled in for his show numerous times, but I never met him. I met him there and I was like, yo, and he was like, yo, you know, we hugged and he was like, yo, we got to get together. We need to do a show together. Let's do it. So, you know, so I'm going to reach out and we're going to figure something out. And, you know, yeah. So it was just a pleasure just meeting everybody. And, I just, like I said, I just want to thank you for that and welcoming me and accepting me for who I am and what I go through. You know, you don't judge, you know, and I, like I said, and I just appreciate that. I thank y'all for what you do. So right now my computer is acting crazy. She's trying to freeze. So if I froze on you and you're watching live, my bad, but we're going to get to the Daily Ohm, which is something that I love reading to you guys, because again, I just feel like sometimes you just need to connect. But this one is called Grounding Ourselves. It's called Grounding Ourselves. Now, we often hear people telling us to ground ourselves, but we may not be sure what that means and how we might do it. Grounding ourselves is a way of bringing ourselves literally back to earth. Some of us are more prone than others to essentially leave our bodies and not be firmly rooted. There's nothing terribly wrong with this, but while we are living on the earth plane, it is best to stay grounded in the body. One of the easiest ways to ground ourselves is to bring our attention to our breath as it enters and leaves our bodies. After about 10 breaths, we will probably find that we feel much more connected to our physical selves. We might then bring our awareness to the sensations in our body, moving from our head down to our feet, exploring and inquiring. Just a few minutes of this can bring us home to our body and to the earth. This is what it means to ground ourselves. We can go further by imagining that we have roots growing out of the bottom of our feet, connecting us to the earth. The roots flow with us so we can always move, but at the same time, they keep us grounded. We receive powerful energy from the earth just as we do from the forms of energy we associate with the sky, and our body is a tool that brings these two energies together in a sacred union. But when we are grounded, we essentially become a strong container in which our spirits can safely and productively dwell. This is why grounding ourselves every day, especially at the beginning of the day, is such a beneficial practice. Fortunately, it's as simple as bringing our conscious awareness to our bodies and the earth on which we walk. So I hope you know how to ground yourselves. Take a couple deep breaths when you first wake up. You know, as a human being living on the earth, it's important to learn how to ground yourself in relation to your earth mother. You know, it's really important. Some people like to just go outside and barefoot on the grass and just breathe in. Close your eyes, lift your hands to the sky and just breathe out. Drop your arms and whatever it is. Make sure you ground yourselves and connect back. You know, just a few minutes a day can just make us feel a little bit better. You know, especially if, like I said earlier, if you just imagine roots growing out of the bottom of your feet that connect us to the earth and they flow with us. So we can always move, but at the same time, they keep us grounded because we do receive powerful energy from the earth. You know, I don't know if you're into that, but know that it's real. Just like that strawberry moon the other night, you know, these things are real. And we receive energy, powerful energy from all of those things. So I was just told the Congo was beating England in soccer. 1-0, and it's halftime. All right, go football. All right. And last day for FIFA is Saturday at the Link, July 4th. I don't know what time the game starts. It's either 5 or 6. I have to be there at 2, which is always 4 hours or 3 hours before the game. So it's either 5 or 6. But that's our last hosted game at the Link, which will be this Saturday. The FIFA Fan Festival in Lemon Hill, though, goes on till July 19th. So you still got time to get down there. Associate yourselves with the football people, get some free stuff, get some bracelets, get some paraphernalia and all those things. And they're also selling them in Giant. I went to my market the other day and they sell the scarf and the soccer ball and all that kind of stuff. So grab your paraphernalia and enjoy. I hope you had a great day with us today. I thank you so much. I had a wonderful time with you. Stay cool, you guys. Stay hydrated and know that I love you. I'm Roxy Fab. This is the Midday Break Room with Tiffany Bacon right here on Word Radio, Progressive Black Talk Media, 96.1 FM, 900 AM, and always online. That's how you can catch us. All right. And we'll see you tomorrow. Have a great rest of your day and tune in. I believe Tavis Smiley is next, I believe. So keep it locked. Don't go nowhere. And yeah, Tavis Smiley show is next. See ya.

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Good morning and happy Monday, Soulful Sunrisers. 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I am Karen Taylor Bass, the host of Soulful Sunrise, where healing meets the airwaves. I hope everybody had an amazing Independence Day weekend, celebrating Black people, celebrating our accomplishment, celebrating being around family and loved ones and tapping into their joy. Whether it was a cookout, oh my God, or just being hot and hotter and the hottest, it was that kind of weekend, the fireworks. Maybe you were in your community, you went to church, you saw people you didn't see, you went to the beach like I did, you went to the pool like I did. You just found a moment to be still in gratitude. That is what we celebrated. So this Monday, like every Monday, it is July 6, 2026. July 6, 2026. So I'm all about numbers. So roll with me right here. Six, right? So July is the seventh month. So seven is my lucky number. It's the sixth day and it's 2026. So those are amazing numbers. That means it's going to be an amazing day today because seven and six, a whole number. Oh, we are rocking this morning. But I want this show, I met a listener over the weekend and said, how do you choose your topic? And I said, generally, if it's an article I'm reading or if it's something that I need, right? So today's show, the second half after commercial, we're going to do tapping because it was such a hot weekend. I know that I need to detox. So we're going to tap this Monday morning. And tapping is really good about detoxing, allowing things to let go. You will even go to the bathroom. It's such a great way. So we're going to tap in the second half. That is my gift to you and to myself, because Mondays are checking in, getting back to who you are, checking into your body, your spirit, and asking yourself the most important question. Hey, how am I really doing today? How do I feel on this Monday? What is it that I want to bring into my life this Monday? So let's start with a moment of gratitude. Before we do anything, if you're able to sit nice and tall, take a nice inhale here. Allow the shoulders to rise, exhale them down, and let's think about our ancestors this morning and every morning, but especially this morning, those who paved a way for us, those who are no longer here, those who served our country as we just came off of Independence Day, and those who carried burdens that we may never see, Soulful Sunrisers, that we can live our best lives, right? So take a nice inhale. Hold the breath, allow the breath to travel up the body, front of the body, up the face, back of the body, at the neck, nape of the neck, all the way down to the heels. And just think about your word of the day. My word of the day is renewal. Exhale, inhale again, hold, open the lips and let it go. Renewal is my day, as mentioned. It's about restoring your energy, refreshing your spirit, recommitting yourself to what matters most. And the most beautiful thing about renewal is that it doesn't require a new year. You could do it every day. You could do it every second. You could do it at 6:30 today, PM. You could do it at 10:30. It doesn't matter when you do it. It's just a decision. To start afresh, to start anew. And so today's affirmation, repeat after me if you'd like, or just take it in. I give myself permission to begin again. I give myself permission to start over on Monday, July 6th. I give myself permission to just be. I'm reading this book, You Owe You, by Eric Thomas, PhD, with a foreword by Chris Paul. It's Ignite Your Power, Your Purpose, and Your Why. Oh my God, guys, this book, now I'm listening to the podcast too. He has a podcast. I tell you, when you get a book and it just refreshes and renews you, it just makes you feel so amazing. I got to give a shout out too. In our Chocolate Mamas, we have a book therapy club and we read a book like maybe 3 times a year. This is our second time doing it. Our first book was Kamala Harris book. But this one, You Owe You, selected by the Chocolate Mamas, but literally
spearheaded by one of our chocolate mamas, LT. Such a great book, such a great selection, because you're going into August and September and you're thinking about how you're going to change yourself or just enhance. So this is what this meditation is all about. You owe you. So if you're driving, just simply listen and just inhale and exhale when you feel you need to let go or take in. Here we go. Inhale. Have the palms open, maybe elbows glued to the side of your body. Open the fingers a little wider. And exhale. Continue to close your eyes. Breathe in peace on this July 6th. Exhale stress. Allow the hands to open up, arms to get a little bit more wider. Imagine yourself standing outside just after this morning's sunrise. The air feels a little wet because it's been raining, but there's a freshness this morning too at Soulful Sunrise. Feels hopeful, feels anew, renewal is in the air. Take a beautiful exhale. A new week is waiting for you this Monday. Bring the arms down to your side, fingers facing the ground. Every inhale you receive right now, three in succession with an exhale. Inhale now, exhale. Inhale deeper, exhale. Inhale again, hold. Allow the inhale to lodge at the base of your throat. And I want you to exhale here, renewed energy.

0: owe myself that. One more breath, inhale, and exhale. The word of the day for me is renewal. The question of the day is, what's one thing you're detoxing from the holiday weekend? Since you owe it to yourself, is it sugar? Is it social media? Is it stress? Is it negative thinking? Is it overcommitting? Is it clutter? Is it people pleasing? What are you releasing? What are you releasing? How will you put your needs first this Monday? Starting this Monday, July 6th. Good morning, Fahim. How are you?
1: Hey, good morning. How are you doing?
0: Good. How was your weekend?
1: It was hot, but it was good.
0: It was very hot, Fahim. Oh my God. It was unbearable. I was by the water all weekend. Like, whether it's at the, my first time going to the Jersey Shore. I went to the Jersey Shore this time. Never, ever been. Can you believe? Never been. Went to the Jersey Shore. Well, I guess that's not true. I went to Point Pleasant once. I think that's what it's called. But I went to Belmar, and then I went to Asbury Park Beach. And then I spent the rest of the time at the pool over the weekend. It was really great. So what did you do? And what is your word of the day?
1: Word of the day is energy. As far as what we did, I'm trying to remember, Friday. Well, Friday, you know, we were supposed to have the event, but, you know.
0: I know.
1: Due to the, you know, the heat and everything that got redone. So Friday was actually a very lazy day because we were both off and we have nothing to do. So we just like relaxed all day Friday. Saturday, Friday night we went out to the pool and laid by the pool when the sun was down and everything. So that was really nice and comfortable. Saturday, of course, you know, went to a cookout and everything. Mm-hmm. And yesterday we went out to dinner and the storm hit and the power went out.
0: So, the power went out at the restaurant?
1: Yep.
0: Wow. And what did they do? Generators kicked in?
1: No generators. It stayed dark. I mean, luckily, we had just finished our food.
0: Yeah.
1: We were getting ready to leave anyway when it happened. But since the power was out, there was no way to pay. So everybody was just kind of stuck there waiting to see if the power was going to come back on. But since the power clearly wasn't going to come back on anytime soon, we're like, y'all got to figure something out because we're not going to sit here all night. So we just ended up like cash apping the manager.
0: Oh wow, isn't that crazy? So Cash App worked. But not the credit card system, Square or whatever,
1: right,
0: they use,
1: because they need the Wi-Fi for their credit card,
0: right? Wow. Well, at least there was a backup plan. But everybody acted okay, right? Nobody was like, oh my God, or freaking out.
1: No, everybody was chilling.
0: Nice. Sounds like you had a great weekend. You had found some time to eat, you know, at a restaurant and take it all in. Enjoy the holiday and not feel the hustle and bustle.
1: Exactly. Yep.
0: Yeah, same here. Like when you texted me, Ashanti had, I guess, sent an email or texted me. I don't know. I think the text came first and the email. I literally was at the Patco station getting ready to get on the train to come to Philly. And I was so happy when she did it and then you did it. I was like, oh boy, because I would hate to have gone there and just be like, what's up? You know, like egg on your face kind of thing. So thank you for looking out. I really appreciate it. But just like you, it was a really chill weekend. Spent it with friends. Went out to dinner. Well, more of a brunch once. And then after that, it was just like staying in, cooking, cleaning. Oh, not cleaning, that's a lie. Going to the water. My daughter, since she went to the shore with her friends, I was like, oh, you know what? I was speaking to one of my friends. She was like, oh, come. So that's how I literally ended up in on the Jersey Shore and really liked it and said, oh, I have to go back. And it's just gorgeous. I mean, that's where you go to the beach, right? Is that where you go, the Jersey Shore, when you guys go?
1: You go to Ocean City.
0: Oh, you drive to Maryland?
1: Yep.
0: Oh, and is that nicer?
1: Well, I've never been to the Jersey Shore, so I can't compare.
0: Oh, okay.
1: I do know it's a really nice beach.
0: Okay. Yeah, there's just so much to explore. And I think taking it easy and being still, you learn so much more. You're open to more. I didn't want to deal with my town did fireworks before, like July 2nd. So the fireworks were gorgeous. I didn't really need to go to Philly to do that. And I heard in Philly, the fireworks didn't start till like, I think the concert resumed like really late, like 2 a.m. or something like that in the morning. Or I don't know. I just understand like it was after midnight because of the thunderstorms and everything. And people were

0: brave. They were out there and then they went for cover and then they came back out. So that's amazing too.
1: Oh yeah, it was definitely late because you know, I saw videos on social media.
0: Yeah,
1: Meek Mill performing at like 1 a.m. something like that.
0: Oh my God, I was on my third sleep. So we're talking about what words are renewal, energy. Miss Claire says, good morning. Her word is persistent. Yes. Eleanor says, what's up? What's up? What's up? And Miss Shirley says, good morning. I hope everybody had a July 4th, though. More importantly, filled with family, with friends, with food, with music, with fireworks, with reflection, and maybe a little bit of overindulgence so you could reset today and reminder that it's important to celebrate life. It's important to be around people that you dig, that you love, and you know, tap into you. And sometimes you don't have to go where the crowd is. You can just make your own party and have a really, really great time. And I think that's what July is all about. July is, the summer is in, and it's just going to be rainy all day, more thunderstorms. It's going to happen every day. It's still going to be humid, although it's going to drop every day. But just, you know what, just take care of yourself. Take care of yourself. Fahim, my question was, what's one thing you're detoxing after the holiday weekend? What do you think?
1: I'm not sure. I haven't really thought about detoxing anything. I got to think on that one.
0: Yeah, it could be, good morning, Tara. Good morning, Eleanor. It could be giving up something. So for me, the one thing I'm detoxing is, so maybe detox is not the right word because I'm thinking, what am I giving up? I think being more clear on this book. Oh my God, I know I'm talking about this book, You Owe You, but it is really transformative. And this book, it really makes you tap into getting to that next step, whatever it is, in any relationship in life. I would recommend everyone read it. So when I say what you're detoxing, I think I made, there is a flight assessment in the book, where you find out where you are. And there are different things. I don't want to give it away. But when you do the assessment, you will see that there are things that you are doing that maybe you want to give up. Oversleeping or overeating or not going to the gym. If you say, I'm going to go to the gym and you're not being consistent with it, you see where you spend time on other things that don't bring you anything. And that's why it's You Owe You. So my thing, my pledge this week to myself, well, I started it before, but I said I was going to be consistent with just working out. And I literally have been doing that, but I literally took it up a notch when I started to read this book. So that's what it means. Like, you know, if you eat things that are not good for you, would you be able to give that up? Or would you be able to remix it? Maybe once a week you have a meatless Monday, you know, it's that kind of thing that you would give up. So rephrasing it or reframing it, what is it you feel like you can change or do better, or that is taking time away from you focusing on what your real ultimate goal is, Fahim?
1: I guess like more consistency in the gym, same as you.
0: Okay. So why don't we do a challenge? Seriously, you and I challenge for Soulful Sunrisers because we have the same thing. So how many days a week do you go to the gym?
1: It's sporadic right now because it just goes off of how I feel, but I would like to go like 4 days a week.
0: Okay, 4 days a week. You think you could commit to three this week to start, and I'll do the same? Just three.
1: Yeah, I can do that.
0: Okay, so we'll check in on Friday. Literally every Friday. I'm putting on my calendar now. So Friday is our gym check-in. Okay? So that would be Friday, July 10th. So our goal, you said at least four. I said three. So if we make four, it's a bonus.
1: Sounds good.
0: Okay, so we have a check-in. All right, Soulful Sunrisers, keep us accountable for our Friday check-in. 3 days minimum check-in. Max would be four or more. How about that? Miss Norma says, good morning, Soulful Sunrisers. Karen, my word today is prayer. All right, so we are going to pray. Continue to pray and pray for you, Miss Norma, this morning. And we're going to stand and stretch our bodies now. We haven't done that. So what is the song du jour, Fahim? What do you feel like having a stretch on this overcast day? What are you feeling?
1: Hold on, give me a second.
0: All righty. All right. So, guys, you can stand with me. You can move your body, because when we get back, we're going to tap. And tapping takes a minute. We're going to tap each pulse point 10 times. So you want to make sure you have water close by. You're in a space where you can tap. If you're driving, it's really hard to tap. Just maybe later on you could do it. But breathe. Just breathe. So we'll do a little bit of tapping. Our show today is all about renewal and getting our bodies back. So while we get the music, I'm going to walk backwards because that's what my body's telling me. Join me in walking backwards. The music is coming. A little bit again. All right, Soulful Sunrisers, where are you at this morning? What's going on? You're not flooding the chat. I can hear Fahim say, they're listening. All right, so you're going to bend your knees here. Remember, Fit Man Fade Man said on Friday, squat is the foundation. So we're going to do chair squats. We have time, so here we go. Open the legs hip width apart. Bend your knees softly here. You don't have to go low. It's not about going low. It's about consistency and execution is the word he used. Engage navel to spine. Arms are here. Bend and come up. Exhale. This is one. Let's try to get to 10 this morning. And here we go. We're only at 3. And here. We good for him?
1: Yeah, it was something I was looking for and I couldn't find it. Okay. I got something coming up.
0: Okay, no worries. Just checking in, making sure we good. So we're at 5 already. And you know, if you want to just grab a weight, if it's close by, you can open up the legs a little wider, hold that squat, come back up and come back down. Exhale on the come up on the top. Come on down. Lauren Hill. All right. Hey, Sir Sims Bailey, good morning. She says, I finished a polygamist. Oh, my God. Girl, I told you. Her word today is family. That polygamist was everything. Oh, my God. And to think, one, give me two more. The author, female, she said, she wrote that book. And when she wrote the book, she shopped it and no one wanted the book. They didn't want the book. And she took a chance on herself. And here we are, the polygamist. Sometimes, all the times, put the weight down. You just got to believe in yourself because you owe it to yourself. People will not believe in you and take a chance until you take a chance on you. And that's what this is all about. And the polygamist, oh my God. Did you watch The Polygamist, Fahim?
1: No, I haven't.
0: Oh, my God. You and Amber have to watch it. It is crazy. It is like a Tyler Perry movie for 5 episodes, and then it takes off. Seriously. And it is crazy. If you're looking for something, just kick it out, guys. Kick it out. If you're looking for something to escape and just be like, oh, my God, but then it does this thing. Have a seat, Soulful Sunrise. It does this thing when it gets to episode 7 where it starts to pull everything together and the ratchetness goes up. But then by the time it's 22 episodes, by the time you get to 18 or 19, they begin to bring it together to inspire and get a lesson out. It's really, really good. Good. It just takes you. You can't do 22 episodes at once. You got to break it up, but it gives you something to like, oh my God, what did he do now? Right, Sir Sanders Bailey? Right, Sis Margaret? It was amazing. Miss Joy says, good morning, everyone. Blessings and joy. Her word of the day is rejuvenating. Oh, I love that on this July 22nd. We got renewal, energy, persistent prayer, and rejuvenating. When we come back on Soulful Sunrise on this Monday, July 6th, we are tapping. We are tapping our pulse points. We are tapping our body to exhale, release, and be renewed. We'll be right back with more after the break. Don't go anywhere.
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0: 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Soulful Sunrise, where healing meets the airwaves. I'm Karen Taylor Bass. Thank you, Sir Sanders Bailey. She says, by the way, the blouse is too cute. Thank you. It's too hot. You just want, like, easy flowing material. Sis Phyllis, good morning. She says, good morning, Karen Fahim, Word family. Enjoy your day with peace and blessings. Her word is joy. So renewal, energy, persistent prayer, rejuvenating, and joy. And just to tell you what we have coming up in the month of July, it is already July 6th, if you could believe it. So we are having a certified juicer on towards the end of the month, a nutritionist. We have hormone replacement. That was a popular one. So Dr. Sean is coming back. We're talking about decluttering. And also UV rays, skin, and SPF for Black folks. That is another topic we have. So we have a whole lot. Our therapist will check in with us for the month of July. Where you are is where you are. And looking forward to some of these topics. Absolutely. But what I want to do right now, This Friday will be a replay show because your girl's taking off. And Monday will be a replay show. FYI, your girl's taking off. So this Friday is a really good one because we're talking about swim tips. Swimming tips, that was one of our popular shows. Things to know, how to save yourselves, and, you know, enjoying the water safely. So you could look forward to that this Friday and on Monday. Now, that doesn't mean you don't tune in to Soulful Sunrise. It just means that I won't be live on Soulful Sunrise, but it's still Soulful Sunrise. All right, so this is something that I love to do. And this morning I felt like, man, I didn't get up in time to tap because I normally try to do a little bit of tapping in the morning. Even if I just do my crown to my heart, I get that going. But, you know, the weekend and so forth, it was hard to get up. So I want to do the tapping now. 10 points, 10 taps. Now, if you are into tapping, tapping restores the cells. It allows you to decrease inflammation in your body. It also allows you to purge whatever's in your body. So it's amazing. But each time you tap, technically, it's around 27 times that you are tapping the body. You use bunny ears. When you get to your hands, you do karate chop. The goal is not to hurt yourself. It's to cleanse yourself. Let me just say that. It's not to hurt yourself. It's not the hardest tap. It is to cleanse your body. So in the interest of time, we're only not even able to do 10 points, 10 chops. We're just going to do 5. So you get a feel of the whole entire body. And then you can take that and continue and try to do that. My sensei says to tap twice a day in the morning. And then in the evening, or you can tap one time all throughout, but it's like around 27 times. So if you literally think about it, it's going to take you over an hour to do the whole body. And we only have an hour show, so we'll do 5 points. So here we go. All I need you to do is sit nice and tall. When we're tapping, you're inhaling, hold the breath, and then you exhale, let go. And I'll say exhale. I do the counting. You do the relaxation. You do the release of the body. Okay. So we're going to start with bunny ears. So I want you to just wiggle the fingers here, your bunny ears, and take a nice inhale here and exhale. Ooh, that was loud. Take the fingers, start at the crown of the head, right? Right here. You're tapping. I'm counting. Inhale here. Here we go. I'm only going to go to 5. Don't have time. Let's move. 1, 2, 3, 4, 5. Hold the breath. Exhale, right here by the hairline, right here at the temple. Let's go. 1, 2, 3, 4, 5. Take a nice inhale. Let it go. Right here by the side of the eyes, right here. Go. 1, 2, 3, 4, 5. Inhale. Exhale. I have to take off my glasses to see. You're going to come under the eye, soft part. Right here, you come in on the inside to the outside. Here you go. Tapping with the bunny fingers. Inhale here. 1, 2, 3, 4, 5. Hold the breath. Let it go. Right under the side of the eye. Okay, so come up. I missed the eyebrows right here. 1, 2, 3, 4, 5. Hold the breath. Exhale. Now, you know what to do. I'm not going to say hold the breath. I'm just guiding you. You're right by your cheeks here. 1, 2, 3, 4, 5. Hold. Let it go. Keep on coming down here. The right by the jawline. I'm bringing my microphone down. 1, 2, 3, 4, 5. Hold. Exhale here. I want you to come by your ear, the back of your ear. Tap. 1, 2, 3, 4, 5. Hold. Release the shoulders. Exhale. The jawline. 1, 2, 3, 4, 5. Hold. Exhale. Right between the nose and the lips, the space right there above the lip. Go. 1, 2, 3, 4, 5. Hold. Exhale. Feel your body getting calmer. Right under the chin. 1, 2, 3, 4, 5. Hold. Exhale, Soulful Sunrisers. Come down to the neck, side of the neck. Light tap. 1, 2, 3, 4, 5. Hold. Let it go. the base of the throat. 1, 2, 3, 4, 5. Hold. Let it go. Come to the nape of the neck. 1, 2, 3, 4, 5. Hold. Push the fingers gently into the body, into the back of the neck. Exhale here. Right by the shoulders and the collarbone. Here we go. 1, 2, 3, 4, 5. Hold. Exhale here. Come on down to the heart. 1, 2, 3, 4, 5. Hold. Exhale. Now I want you to come under the breastbone, right? So I can't do that this morning, but you can. 1, 2, 3, 4, 5. Hold. Exhale. Under the armpits, lymphatic system. Tap. We're going to remix this for 10 because this is where we want to purge. Go. 1, 2, 3, 4, 5, 6, 7, 8, 9, 10. Hold. Allow the shoulders to release. Slowly open the lips and exhale. Come down to the rib cage. 1, 2, 3, 4, 5. Hold. Exhale. I want you to bring your awareness right by, above the navel. Circle that area, intestines, everything in a circular motion. Not the belly, above the navel. 1, 2, 3, 4, 5. Hold. Exhale. Now take your hands. You're not going to do bunny ears, your belly. I want you to, as if you are washing your belly, I want you to circular motion like this. Go. 1, 2, 3, 4, 5. Stack your hands on the navel. Press it in. Hold the breath. Release. That is your cleanse. You imagine doing this 27 times what you're doing to the body. So now we're going lower now. You are right at the hip. I want you to go tap that back to the bunny ears. 1, 2, 3, 4, 5. Hold. Press the fingers into the hips. Take an inhale and exhale. Bring your hands to the thigh. You can chop it here. 1, 2, 3, 4, 5. Press down. Exhale here. We are not touching the knee. We are chopping now. So here we go. We didn't do the arms. We're coming back to the arms. Take your hands and chop the leg. Go up and down from the hip all the way down. Just chop until I say to stop. Get the back of the leg also. Moving things down. Only one leg right now. Now, exhale here and chop the top of the feet. 1, 2, 3, 4, 5. Soles of the feet. 1, 2, 3, 4, 5. Now hold. Exhale here. Release that leg. Take a breath. Here we go again. Tapping the whole leg, other leg, from the hips, the thigh, all the way down, inner thigh. Keep on going. Hold the breath. Exhale here. Top of the feet. Tap. Get the toes. Exhale here. Soles of the feet. Tap. Hold. Hold. And exhale here. Now karate chop. You want to karate chop the arm from the shoulders down. Here we go. Inhale. Karate chop. Turn the hand around. Inhale. Exhale. Other hand. Karate chop. Turn the hand around. Palms. Inhale, exhale. Take those hands now. We're gone from bunny ears. Now we're moving everything. Take the lower back right here. I want you to massage. Hold the breath. Lower back by the base of the spine so things can release. 1, 2, 3, 4, 5. Press gently. Allow the body to sit nice and tall. Exhale here, your posterior. Massage here. 1, 2, 3, 4, 5. Come up the middle of the back. If you can pound now. One, two, three, four, five. Feel that reverberation. Hold. Exhale. Right here. One, two, three, four, five. Right here. You say, what's right here? You can't see me. Right here is top. Right by the shoulder blades. You want to see how far you can go. If you can go by the blades, top shoulder. Right here, you can massage. You can pound it for five and hold. And exhale. Bring the shoulders down. Bring the fingertips down to the ground. Extend your legs here. Hold the breath. And I want you to just feel yourself growing, lengthening, and taking in what you need. And on the exhale, begin to release your body. Let go what no longer serves you. Feel the body releasing on this Monday, July 6th. Be still with your breath as you go. Certainly slow down the body. Start with either the crown to the toes or the toes to the crown. There's no wrong or right way to release anything from your body. Just sit in this with your stillness and breathe in and breathe out. Breathe in and breathe out. One more. Breathe in. Hold. Bring the navel to the back of the room. And slowly open your lips and exhale. We're going to go to commercial. During commercial, I'm going to ask you to stretch your eyes by open, close five times to cleanse. We'll be right back with more Soulful Sunrise. As we tap this morning, releasing on July 6th. Don't go anywhere. We'll be right back.
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14: Stumbled out the gate southbound on 95 at Cottman, where that accident was just cleared. We don't have a lot of traffic volume, but we've got a lot of detouring to do around storm activity. So I hope you're out here trying to get an early start if you're coming in from some of the outer reaches. We're still dealing with an accident north on 95 at Chichester Avenue off to the left shoulder. And with a water main break in Cherry Hill on Brace Road between Haddonfield, Berlin Road and Crescent Road, where you're still blocked. Got a lot of downed trees and wires and such. Careful in Bucks County especially. Lisa Fairfax, Total Traffic.
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0: Welcome back, Soulful Sunrises. As we close out the show, I want to know how you're feeling after that tapping. Your body should have felt warm. You should feel a sense of release doing the tapping. Give me a call or put in the chat, 215-634-8065, 215-634-8065. Remember, that's just a pint-sized sample. It's more. It's not 5, it's not 10, it's 27 minimum of tapping throughout the whole entire body. So the whole process takes over an hour. But even just doing that little bit should really do something for you. It made me feel woosah. Miss Phyllis says, wow, Karen, that exercise woke up my mind and body. Now I can go to sleep. Yes, that's what it does. It provides you to detox so you can get a restful sleep. But let me go back a little bit. Sis Margaret, sending you love. Pico's Storm, power went out, but her whole family's together. So we keep everyone in prayer who has been impacted by the storm, by the flooding. And this is a time when we know family, absolutely the village is airtight, right? Rashana says, Grand Rising, I feel renewed now that I've tapped using my tap method this morning. I do some tapping because I tap every morning when I get up, but your taps covered more areas. I'm so glad that you feel it. And Mr. Joseph said, first time tap. Yes, it is amazing. Let me tell you, woosah. It, whenever you're feeling like stuff is stuck or you want to have a good night's sleep, you tap, right? The thing about tapping is it honestly takes a lot of time. This was like I said, the abbreviated tap, but it changes you. And my sensei says at least twice a day. I may not get to twice a day, but I will tell you honestly, in the mornings, I try to do morning to like my heart, like I mentioned. At night, I realize if I tap from the navel to my toes, all that stuff I've been carrying all day just releases. So it is amazing. And Norma, Miss Norma says it made me feel refreshed. Thank you guys. That is something that I wanted to share. But let's talk about how this Wimbledon is like, what you say, what you do. First of all, Naomi Osaka's attire celebrating her Japanese heritage has been on fire. Okay, like I'm here for the fashion and the tennis. And for the first time, our girls, our queens, our ladies are in the quarterfinals. Coco Gauff and Naomi Osaka. How exciting. We are watching history unfold in the making in front of us. If you can grab your popcorn, grab your popcorn and let's support. This is exciting. Seeing how Naomi's mom was so joyful yesterday and jumping up and down. And Naomi is talking about her mom's cooking has fueled her. Coco checking the time. She knows, we know what time it is. Man, love, love, love, love, love. Sis Margaret says, praying for fair contract for Pico, my union brothers and sisters. I'm a retired lineman. It's the toughest job in America. Ooh, there's so much we take for granted when we wake up, that the light's on, the power's on. We could go in the refrigerator and take something out and not realizing like, yo, folks need fair contract. They need to be compensated. And without them, this doesn't work, right? So let's keep them in prayer. And Sis Margaret says, I need to replay the program. I need this tap. Yes, it is everything. Let me tell you, come, we are doing tapping. for our next soulful yoga. It is in October for the winter solstice, and it's all about tapping, the full tapping, right? 27 times. We're going to need blankets and a pillow because we'll be sleeping after. But it's just easing the nervous system, and that's what tapping does. You could only focus one thing at a time when you're tapping. So the nervous system gets a space to be and release. And that's the beauty of it. Simply, there's no other way for me to describe it than giving our system a time to just shut down. But let's just get a plank in, and a soft plank maybe, because you may be like, I just finished tapping. Your soft plank could literally be sitting in a chair and having your fingertips down and just doing that for 60 seconds. And you know what? Why don't we do that? Why don't we do a soft plank? Because a plank could be anything, you up and down. And let's see how we feel as we restore our body on this Monday. So Fahim, I'm going to ask you to play something soft and restorative. Our words have been renewal, energy, persistent prayer, and rejuvenating. Because this is what we want to just take into this Monday. Roshana says, this is a repeat. When they play repeat shows on weekends, they need to include more of Soulful Sunrise. Well, Roshana, you got to tell them. You got to say, I want to hear more Soulful Sunrise. Good morning, Roshana. How are you? So here we go. This is our restoring, renewal, rejuvenating, can't speak today. I guess exercise, right? This is what we're doing. Fahim, you got the music ready? You ready for us? Some sweet love. Okay, open your legs a little hip width apart here, as wide as you can. Place your back against the chair. Fingertips down to the ground. Palms are facing the chair. Just relax the shoulders here. Fahim, bring it down just a tad bit. Just inhale here. And exhale. 60 seconds on the clock. Allow your body to feel renewed. Just breathe in and out at your pace. Close your eyes to give them a rest, the front of the eyes and the back of the eyes. Allow any stress or pressure in the wrist to go. Allow any pressure in the hands, fingertips to be released. And just inhale and exhale here. Place the soles of the feet firmly planted into the ground. And lift your toes up for a beautiful stretch here. Hold. And slowly exhale, bringing the toes down. Feel your body surrender in the chair, if you're in a chair or in the bed.
1: 5, 4, 3, 2, 1.
0: Slowly open your eyes. Whoa. Gwashana says her word is refresh. Oh my God. Let your body feel that. Just be still in this on this Monday. Miss Claire, Karen, tapping will be a daily exercise for me. It relaxes me. Thank you. Absolutely. This is what it is. If we had more time, we would have done the whole 27 times, but we don't. But now you've gotten a feel, you do what you need to do. Take a moment every day. If you need to do twice a day, three times a day, break up the parts of the body and tap, right? You know to do the karate chop and the parts of your body where you can and it's stronger. Other parts of the body, you use your bunny ears to move things around. Pointer finger works just as well. Armpits are so important. We spend more time there. We inhale to stretch, exhale to let go. But this is what Soulful Sunrise intention is, has always been. It's a space for us to talk, to relax, to laugh, but also to learn from one another. You teach me, I teach you. And tapping is the greatest thing that I've ever been taught because it restores me, it keeps me sane, but more importantly, it allows me to have a space to be easy. So when I tap, even those little five times we did, you will see the bathroom later on. If you go to the bathroom regularly like myself or twice a day, you may add another one because you are letting go. If you had problems sleeping last night, I guarantee you'll get a nap today, or you'll get sleepy throughout the day, or you'll have a great night's sleep. These are things that are within our culture. You don't have to order this. You don't have to buy this. All you need to do is take the time for yourself and be still to renew. That is it, Soulful Sunrisers. You know, this book, if go back to the book, you owe you. Tapping is not in the book, but this is something that I've been doing, tapping. And I'm like, I want to bring tapping to more people, because every time I do a tapping session, everybody says, this happened. I was able to do this. And I'm like, word. My thing for myself is taking it up a notch, right? So Stephen says, good morning, Soulful Sunrisers, Karen, Word family. So to close out the show, I don't know if you blinked five times during the commercial, but here we go. Rashana says, according to Montauk, she suggests tapping 9, 18, and 36 times. You can. I'll tell you honestly, I tap 27 times. My max is 27. My minimum is 5. You got to find out where you are. Some people, they can't hold a breath throughout that much time, so it doesn't work for them. But tapping is about finding where you are. So you can do 36. I'm at 27. I think because 7 is also part of my lucky number, 7. So I incorporate everything to 7. So for me, 27 is my max to get my whole entire body. And that takes me over an hour when I do it that way. Karen, thank you for the tapping exercise. I'm going to try to do it twice a day. So to close out, oh, we'll have to go. Okay, just blink 5 times quickly so we could reset if you didn't do it. Ready? Close your eyes, open wide. Close your eyes, open wide. Close your eyes, open wide. Close your eyes, open wider. Close your eyes, open the widest. Soulful Sunrisers, till we meet again, have the best day on purpose. Do you tap how many times you need? 5, 10, 15, 36, 27. It doesn't matter. Just tap. Peace and love, everyone. Take care.

0: This is Freedom Journeys, celebrating the lives of 250 phenomenal Philadelphians.
1: My name is King James Britt, and that is my real name. I'm native to Philadelphia, born and raised. Between 1990-2005, I was immersed in so many different facets of the music community, business, curation in Philadelphia. I was born into a household of music 24 hours a day. Upstairs, you might hear some Motown. You go downstairs, you're definitely going to hear James Brown. In the barbershop, we're talking 74 now. I would play records. That was my first quote-unquote DJ job. I learned that, you know, you play a James Brown record, everyone's moving. You know, I'm working in the gallery in 83. I started to meet all different types of people. I had my little boombox, getting into a lot of electronic music, but also playing early hip-hop. 11th grade, I'm making these tapes. I bought my first keyboard. I'm doing small parties, whatever. When I got into Temple, Tower Records was opening on South Street. So I went down there, I got a job. I learned how to really network. 1990. Silk City had just opened and they were looking for DJs. And the rest is history. I turned Silk City into an international hub of music. I started sending these demos out to get record deals. I got signed to Strictly Rhythm around that same time. That's when I met Josh Wink. We did this record, E-Culture, Tribal Confusion. It blew up. We were the guys. We were the first to put out house music in Philly. Me and Josh started Ovum Recordings, our label, around 1995, 96. Silk City now, it's almost at its height. So it's me, Dazia, Questlove, and Cosmo Baker. We had this network. It was incredible. Hence, When the Funk Hits the Fan, Silk 130. Big record. We sold over 500,000 worldwide. Everyone's on that record, on that first record. Everyone from Jamal Adeen to James Poyser. The foundation of the neo soul scene, this was the seed. Now, I am a professor in our music department at University of California, San Diego. I started the class called Blacktronica, which honors all the innovators of color in electronic music. I used to have just 20-some students. It's now about 450 students. My first guest ever was Greg Tate, rest in power. It was Greg that said, this archive that you're building will be one of the most important archiving of black electronic music ever. I'm proud to be a professor here and pass down all the information, but I'm also still producing and, you know, doing my thing.
0: 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This vignette was brought to you by the Philadelphia Funder Collaborative for the semi-quincentennial.
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0: 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Also on July 23rd, don't miss Anthony Hamilton with Joe and John B.
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here because you know something. 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But you feel it. You felt it your entire life. That there's something wrong with the world. You don't know what it is, but

0: 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I want to welcome you to another edition of Wake Up With Word. Faheem, good morning.
1: Good morning. Good morning. Back from the holiday weekend. How you doing today?
0: I'm good, man. I'm really good. It was interesting holiday weekend. So Solomon and LaVita went down to see the fireworks on the parkway. Okay. Of course, there was a thunderstorm. There was a big delay. They ended up coming home before the concert went back on. But when it did go back on, I heard it was great, man.
1: Yeah, that thing was going till about 2 in the morning from what I saw.
0: Yeah.
1: Yeah, everybody seemed to enjoy it.
0: You know what I mean? So, I mean, you can't control the weather. You do what you got to do, but glad that we were able to end up having that concert, having our homegrown talent, you know what I mean? The Roots, Will Smith, Fresh Prince, you know what I'm saying? Jazzy Jeff, all of that. Glad we were able to do that in Philadelphia for the 250th anniversary of America. So, bunch of other stuff going on. We did it without the PICO workers because they went on strike. They said, look, y'all think we playing, man. We going on strike.
1: Oh, I know they're loving all those thunderstorms this weekend.
0: They like, God going to step in for us. Right. All we got to do is walk off the job. Got to do the rest. Yeah, they walked off the job. And, you know, new contract has not yet been met. The strike comes in the midst of course, that busy holiday weekend that brought record heat and massive thunderstorms. It's still storming, man. But when it's hot like that, people don't understand. Clouds form when heat rises.
1: Mm-hmm.
0: And the dust particles rise, the water particles rise, they attach to each other, they become clouds, and if you got that excessive heat over days and days, you got to expect that you're going to get a whole lot of rain.
1: Yeah, yeah, that storm we got last night was crazy. I thought we were under attack the way my phone kept going off, all these emergency alerts and stuff.
0: I know.
1: I was like, what in the world?
0: I had to figure out this morning how to get the emergency alerts off my phone, because they on the phone, I'm like, how do you get this off? I keep swiping and swiping. Right. Eventually, I figured out you swipe left a little bit and it'll say clear. Then you click clear and I'm like, man, these things. But yeah, it was a lot of them.
1: Yeah,
0: you know, and the thunder was so loud. I'm downstairs working. I went upstairs and checked on my wife, like, honey, you all right? Because I wanted to be scared, you know what I'm saying? Yeah, like, yo,
1: it was like imminent threat.
0: Yeah,
1: take shelter immediately. Flash flooding. Amber's like, are we good? I'm like, well, we're on the sixth floor, I guess we're okay.
0: That's what I'm saying. Crazy stuff. So, of course, we're going to get some rain today, but it is much needed. Now, Faheem, I did end up cutting my grass.
1: Okay.
0: I cut it on July 4th, right? Mm-hmm. Because I knew that the heat wave was getting ready to break. If I had cut it days before, though, it'd be gray right now.
1: Yeah.
0: It'd be like beige.
1: Right.
0: You know? So, yeah, I did that. And, you know, this heat is no joke, man. At least 25 people are suspected to have died in New Jersey from the sweltering multi-day heat wave that has covered a large portion of the country leading up to and over the 4th of July holiday weekend. New Jersey officials said at a news conference that the deaths were caused by the heat dome that had settled above parts of the central and eastern United States. And so, heat, a very dangerous thing, man. Heat can kill you.
1: Yeah, absolutely. You know, they said the majority of these people were found in their homes. Yeah. So, I mean, they literally just sat there until the heat overwhelmed them. I mean, you know, you said last week before the break, telling people, like, listen, if you just got to go to a store and walk around,
0: that's right,
1: do that. Don't just sit there and suffer if you're able to find somewhere to go.
0: That's right, and you have to do it. Thousands of attendees, meanwhile, at Trump's Freedom 250 celebration on the National Mall were directed to take refuge in the National Museum of African American History and Culture as severe thunderstorms rolled through Washington, D.C. The Trump administration's ongoing effort to target the museum has been a great irony, as white folks were forced to go into the only working building that was going to make sure that y'all was all right. Why are black people always saving y'all, man? Yep. We got to give y'all our museum so y'all go in there and everything. You know what I'm saying?
1: That's what I call poetic justice.
0: It
1: while
0: is.
1: Y'all out here playing Dixie and stuff like that. Come on in here and take a look at some of this African-American culture that y'all want to get rid of.
0: How about that? Mm-hmm. How about that? So, there was much talk about freedom and democracy during the American 250 celebrations, and rightfully

0: are worth it. Futures for our babies are worth it. We won't be saving America through an act. We can only save America through us. We got a hot show for you today on Wake Up With Word as America 250 fades into the distance. Police Commissioner Kevin Bethel joins us to talk about crime in Philadelphia. Dr. Tim Golden on the Save America Act and the threat it poses to voters. Gwen Ragsdale, co-curator of the Lest We Forget Slavery Museum in Germantown, talks about the ongoing effort to get rid of black history and how we fight back. Plus, sports writer OJ Spivey on the FIFA controversy and more. And as always, we've got you, our listeners, calling in at 215-634-8065 or toll free 1-866-361-0900. Hit us on Instagram at Onward, or you can hit me personally at SolomonJones1. Watch us on Facebook at Forward. But first, it's the Big Three, the news stories you need to know to kick off your day right here on Wake Up With Word. Story number one, President Donald Trump on Sunday posted a falsified image of former President Barack Obama and his wife Michelle waving before boarding an Air Force One that had been spray-painted with graffiti. It came months after another racist post by the president that showed the couple as primates in a jungle. That one was deleted after stiff bipartisan backlash. The latest image shows the Obamas smiling and waving at the top of stairs alongside a baby blue and white presidential plane with graffiti painted on it that included the Democrats' campaign slogan, "Yes, We Can, Obama and BLM." Short for Black Lives Matter. The post also shows graffiti in Arabic on the plane that says the phrase Alhamdulillah, which means praise be to God or thank God. The use of graffiti is a coded message to remind people of crime and urban decay and has been used in racist messaging against black people in the past. And so your president's showing his true colors, and they're not baby blue and white.
1: Yeah, I mean, who's surprised he continues to have this obsession with Barack Obama while taking shots at others? And like always, always think back to the election campaign and have folks calling. We have some people of the Muslim faith calling saying, can't vote for Kamala because she's not saying what I want to hear about Israel.
0: Yeah.
1: Meanwhile, your current president is literally mocking your religion.
0: That's right.
1: It's not the first time he's done it.
0: How about that?
1: Yeah.
0: And he called for a Muslim ban. I mean, he did this, you know, in his first campaign. He said, Donald J. Trump is calling for a ban of all Muslims to the United States until we can figure out what the hell is going on. That's what he said. It's like seared into my brain. And so we have to remember and know who we're dealing with, man. And now he just straight clowning us just, you know, publicly. One thing Barack Obama said, though, that I appreciate, he was appearing on a podcast. He said all that stuff he be saying, he don't say that in front of me. He knows better.
1: Yeah.
0: I was like, yo.
1: Barack's from Chicago.
0: You know what I'm saying? Like, look, you can play these games if you, right. You bet not, boy, if you ever. He said, and you know, we've been in front of each other a couple of times. He don't talk like that. He doesn't talk like that. He knows better.
1: Yeah.
0: You know what I mean? So you a keyboard warrior, 80 years old. What you going to do? I mean, something really jump off. Man, shut up. I mean, you know, at some point, stop talking about your predecessor and do the job that you've been elected to do. You know, we've got inflation out the wazoo. We've got gas prices that are still a dollar higher than they were before you started this war. We've got insecurity. We've got National Guard troops that we're going to talk about a little bit later. Shooting people in the street brings me to story number two. A Philadelphia-based federal appeals court gave President Donald Trump's administration the final go-ahead to install its own exhibit at the president's house. The new panels, which historians have criticized for whitewashing George Washington's role in enslaving 9 people, have been manufactured and stand ready to install, the Justice Department told the court. The procedural step, which the U.S. Court of Appeals for the Third Circuit took on an observed federal holiday, followed a Thursday request by the Justice Department attorneys to allow the National Park Service to begin work immediately and install its new exhibits. The Third Circuit ruled last month that the city has no rights over the president's house. The president's house is an important national historical site, and the government submits that the president's house exhibits should be fully installed without further delay, the government's filing said.

0: Only two of 11 new panels mentioned the people enslaved at the president's house, which was the exhibit's original purpose. The exhibits are not factually wrong, historians said, but cast Washington in a much more sympathetic light. Slaves living in the president's house experienced a greater modicum of autonomy than elsewhere in the South, such as to explore the city and sometimes even attend the theater, with Washington buying the tickets, one panel reads. Please, man. You enslaved 9 people at that house. You had hundreds more in Virginia. The other thing that the panels say, which is a vast misleading statement, is that George Washington was somehow conflicted about slavery. If you were conflicted about slavery, why you keep doing it? There was no conflict. You did it because you could. You did it because it made you rich. You did it because that was the culture of the times, and that's what you were into, you know. And when Ona Judge escaped, you spent her lifetime trying to get her back into slavery. And so you were committed to slavery. You were committed to enslaving black people. Tickets? Come on, man. Stop playing.
1: Yeah, and this is what makes me mad. Saying the city has no right over it because it's a national historic landmark. You know what else is a national historic landmark? The White House.
0: Yeah.
1: The reflection pool.
0: Yeah.
1: But, you know, apparently it's okay just to destroy that stuff.
0: Yeah.
1: Because you're doing what you want.
0: Yeah.
1: But, you know, anything with black history.
0: Right.
1: That's where we got to take a stand.
0: Got to get rid of that.
1: Right.
0: Got to get rid of that. Got to stop doing that.
1: Yeah.
0: You know what I mean? Just absolutely unconscionable. And the fact is, it would not be here were it not for Philadelphians fighting to have that site in place. Which brings me to story number 3. Two Tennessee National Guard members assigned to a crime fighting patrol in Memphis fatally shot a man Sunday who they claimed turned toward them with a gun during a downtown pursuit. The Guard members are part of a federal task force in Memphis created by President Trump, who last year sent troops and federal agents to Democratic cities that he described as overrun with crime. Tennessee Governor Bill Lee, a Republican, had deployed the Guard to support the effort. Authorities said the soldiers in Memphis were responding with local police to reports of gunshots around 4 a.m. when they began pursuing an armed man fleeing on foot. The guardsmen opened fire after they say the man turned toward them with his weapon. The Tennessee Bureau of Investigation identified the man as Tyron Johnson, 20, and said it is investigating the circumstances of the shooting. No law enforcement officers were injured, the agency added. Johnson died at the scene after two National Guard medical specialists attempted first aid, according to Guard spokesperson Lieutenant Colonel Darren Haas. That, of course, happened in Memphis. Fahim, it is a city that you know and a state that you know well because you went to school in Tennessee. And this is why military are not authorized to do law enforcement on the streets of America against American citizens. They should not even be there doing that because they are not a law enforcement agency. And yet here we are.
1: Yeah, the military isn't taught de-escalation like police are. Military are taught eliminate the threat. So that's why you don't want them policing citizens. They're going to have a completely different mindset.
0: Mm. Yeah, and of course, Tyron Johnson is black. And so they claim that all of this happened at 4 a.m. What I'm wondering is there film of this? Is there video of this incident? Is there proof that the story that you are giving is actually true? Do we even know that this is how this happened? I want to know what you think, man. I want to know what you think about this. Should the National Guard be involved in crime-fighting efforts in American cities where most of the people, by the way, are black? Memphis is a very black city in the midst of Tennessee. They've already taken away the representation of Memphis under drawing these new maps, right? And so now they're trying to take the lives of people who live in Memphis by deploying a military force to Memphis to fight crime. That's what they claim. And now they've claimed the life of this young man. You give me a call. Let me know. 215-634-8065. Should the National Guard be in our cities, our black cities? Talking about they are working to reduce crime. So that's the first question. But we also got our question for the culture. What we got, Faheem?
1: All right. Well, as this administration is constantly trying to get rid of stuff, we want to talk about stuff you want to bring back.
0: How about that?
1: So if you could bring back one old school store, restaurant, or just neighborhood hangout, what would it be?
0: All right. Give us a call. Let us know. 215-634-8065. That is 215-634-8065. I am Solomon Jones. This is WURD Radio. We'll be right back.

0: expecting to see a lot of you before the 9 o'clock hour, at least not participating in a traditional rush hour. So far, the jam up of 12 minutes north on the 42 freeway between Blackwood, Clementon Road, and 295 is the heavy going. Some of us had to come home from the shore and start the day somewhere. Heading toward the Walt Whitman and Ben Franklin bridges, you'll want to watch out for the heavier volume. Other than that, New Jersey motorists have been avoiding a down pole, blocking at least one lane on either side of Route 73 between Atrium Way and the Jersey Turnpike. Lisa Fairfax, Total Traffic.
1: It's time for a check on the weather on WURD.
2: Good Monday, everyone. Here is your current weather forecast for the Philadelphia area. We are suddenly in a rainy pattern, and our area could still use a little bit more rainfall, so probably a good thing. Cloudy today, occasional rain, heavy at times, considerably cooler with a high of 80. Showers and thunderstorms continuing overnight with a low of 67. And then tomorrow, more showers and thunderstorms are likely, high again, 80. Looks like it turns pretty nice for Wednesday. Partial sunshine, a high of 82. Once again for today, cloudy, rainy, and cooler, highs near 80. I'm Randy Chepikin with your Philadelphia weather.
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0: Good morning. 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And I want to welcome you back to Wake Up with Word. We're, of course, taking your calls at 215-634-8065. That, of course, the number you can call to get in on the conversation right here at WURD Radio. Tennessee is screwing black people, man. One thing that's happened, of course, is they are seeking to take away black representation in Congress due to the Supreme Court ruling that allowed for these states to redraw their maps and essentially draw away black representation. So that's one thing. The other thing is they've sent in the National Guard into Memphis to fight crime. And that is not a function of the military. The military really should not be deployed on American soil against American citizens. We saw that with Kent State and the shooting of students by National Guard troops. It's just not something that the military should be doing. Donald Trump really focused on sending in the military into specifically cities that are run by Democrats, cities that are mostly black, cities where the people don't look like him. And this has been the result of it, this shooting of this young man by National Guard troops in Memphis. We don't know if their story is true. We don't know if their version of events actually happened. We haven't seen any video. We don't know. But we do know this, that this young black man is dead at the hands of National Guard troops. And I want to know if you think that the National Guard should be in the city trying to fight crime, when really they're a military force and they are not, that's not their function. So I don't know, Faheem, what do you think?
1: I'm just thinking about how, you know, during the campaign trail, he looked at us all like we're crazy when people ask him, hey, are you going to use the military against the people? What? Me? I would never do that. Mm-hmm. You know, like we're crazy, you know, for asking. But, you know, that's absolutely what we see. And a lot of times with the Trump administration, when they do these things, it just makes you ask the question, you know, who's next? Because, like, they always pick a test subject, and then they move on to the next. So, okay, you start for a city like Memphis. Well, you know, who's next? What, Detroit? New Orleans? Philadelphia?
0: I know. You know? And then you have a Supreme Court that really rubber stamps these decisions. It is a dangerous thing. So I want to know what y'all think, man. Give me a call, 215-634-8065. Should the National Guard be in cities fighting crime? 215-634-8065 is the number you can call to get in. Now, I recall hearing from some of you that, yeah, we should have had a National Guard, like when the shootings were bad, we should have had a National Guard come in. All right, well, do you think that now? Because I want to know. Give me a call. 215-634-8065 is the number you can call to get in on the conversation right here at WURD Radio. And I remember saying then, you don't want the National Guard coming into the city talking about they're fighting crime. I said that then, 3-4 years ago, right? And so my question is, what do you think now? You give me a call, 215-634-8065 is the number you can call to get in on the conversation. We also got our question for the culture, Faheem. What do we got?
1: If you could bring back one old school restaurant, hangout spot,
0: or store.
1: Or store.
0: Yeah.
1: What would it be?
0: All right, give me a call. Let me know. 215-634-8065 is the number you can call to get in. Youssef from Woolwich is on line one. Go ahead, Youssef.
2: Hey, good morning, Brother Solomon Faheem.
0: Good morning.
2: Hey, on the story about Tennessee, of course, no, they shouldn't be in the cities, not for policing. Mm-hmm. You know, if there's uprising, riots, that's different, mm-hmm. but not for just general policing activities. That's mm-hmm. what you got the city police, the county police, mm-hmm. and if need be, state police to come help you with those things, but not the military.
0: Okay.
2: You know, you got me salivating when you talked about those old school restaurants, though. so you and I, we're men of a certain age.
0: That's right. A certain age. I like the way you put that.
2: So when we were growing up, you know, at least in West Philly, at 52nd and Market Street, you know, uh-huh. when I used to get off the L with my mom, you know, on a good treat, mm-hmm. remember Geno's?
0: Oh, absolutely. The Hero Burger. You had the Hero Burger. You had the Geno Giant. Yeah, man.
2: The Geno Giant. I put that up against Mickey D's any day of the week. I still remember that taste.
0: Yep.
2: So that's my favorite right there.
0: Love it, man. Geno's. And matter of fact, there was a Geno's. They tried to put a Geno's near King of Prussia Mall. And it looked like the old Geno's, but we went in there. And I'm like, this ain't Geno's, man. What is this mess?
1: I always wondered that. That's the funny thing with, like, neighborhood restaurants. Because they're usually really good. The community loves them. But they always end up, like, closing. And I always just wonder, like, they're so popular and get business. Why do they close? I know a lot of times it usually ends up, like, you know, like whoever runs it, like they retire or they pass away and there's just nobody to take it over. You know, the kids don't want to continue and all type of stuff.
0: Well, Geno's was a chain.
1: That was a chain. Okay.
0: Geno's was like McDonald's.
1: Okay.
0: There was a Geno's and it seemed like Geno's might have served Roy Rogers chicken too. Seemed like they might have had, yeah. So y'all correct me if I'm wrong, but yeah, Geno's was a chain. They had the Hero Burger. They had the Geno Giant. They had, you know, burgers and fries, but they also had chicken.
1: Okay.
0: Or was it Kentucky Fried Chicken? They served some chicken. It might have been KFC. LaVita, text me and let me know. But Geno's had chicken as well as the burgers. Great restaurant, man. I don't know why that chain closed, but it did.
1: Oh, man.
0: Yeah. Yeah. Unfortunately. 215-634-8065 is the number you can call to get in. Mike from Montgomery County's online too. Go ahead, Mike.
3: Good morning, Salman. How you doing, brother?
0: Good. How are you?
3: I'm doing great. First, let me just apologize. I'm one of them ones 3 years ago that talked about the National Guard in a positive sense. But now I've changed my mind.
0: Okay.
3: You know, because we see what they're doing.
0: Yeah.
3: You know, this excuse to kill black folks. And where is this? You know, I want to see what the outrage is going to be like it was at Kent State. Because I remember, I was young, but I remember Kent State.
0: Yeah, man, me too.
3: So, you know, I want to see the outrage, you know, the similar outrage.
0: That's right.
3: As far as the hangout spot, it wasn't a restaurant, but it was a hangout spot.
0: Okay.
3: Church of the Advocate on Diamond Street.
0: 18th and Diamond.
3: Yes.
0: In the heart of North Philly with an F, North.
3: Yep.
0: That's right.
3: I used to go to martial arts training there. The place was wonderful. A lot of conferences there. Father Washington was a very progressive pastor.
0: Yeah. Yep.
3: You know, so that's what all I got. So.
0: Love it, man. I appreciate that. Now, there was a black convention that took place at the Church of the Advocate at 18th and Diamond. Very historic church in terms of, you know, movements for the empowerment of black people. So that's a good one, man. 215-634-8065. That, of course, the number you can call to get in on the conversation right here at WURD Radio. So LaVita told me it was KFC. Geno's had Kentucky Fried Chicken. So they sold both in Geno. Oh, man, bruh.
1: Now, how did they do that? So they would go to KFC, buy their chicken, and take it to the restaurant?
0: No, they sold it there. KFC was sold in Geno's.
1: Oh, okay, I see what you're saying.
0: Yeah,
1: okay.
0: KFC was sold in Geno's. And like I said, it was a chain. So they had burgers, they had chicken. Oh, man, I don't see how Geno's failed. I don't see how it failed, man. Because it was a great, restaurant. 215-634-8065. That, of course, the number you can call to get in on the conversation. Jacob from Alney is on line one. Go ahead, Brother Jacob.
4: Hey, good morning. Peace be unto you, Solomon Fahim, Word Family.
0: Same to you.
4: My restaurant would be Linton's.
0: Okay.
4: There was a group of restaurants called Linton's, and man, they had a thing they called the Brown Betty.
0: It
4: was like apples and crust, and you know, it's like a, you know, a apple thing.
0: Okay.
4: They called it a Brown Betty, and they had the best pancakes. I'm a pancake connoisseur all over the country. I would rate, and I'm talking about five-star hotels, I would rate their pancakes against Linton's, and nobody had it like that. And I used to work there. I bought my first car working at Linton's.
0: Okay.
4: As a dishwasher, you know. But a matter of fact, you talking about Geno's, right?
0: Yeah.
4: Do you know that there was a Geno's right there at Broad and Lehigh, and Theodore Teddy Pendergrass used to work with the chicken there?
0: Get out of here.
4: Yes. Teddy Pendergrass worked at Linton's. Not Linton's. I'm sorry. The Geno's.
0: At Broad and Lehigh.
4: At Broad and Lehigh. That's where we used to hang out. And back in the day, Teddy was the Chicken Man.
0: Okay.
4: Okay.
0: Okay. All right. That's what's up. Thank you, Brother Jacob. I appreciate you calling this morning on WURD Radio. Linton's, that's his old school restaurant. Let's go to Terry from South Philly online, too. Go ahead, Terry.
5: Hi, Solomon. I'm talking about, we had this fantastic restaurant called Chicken George.
0: Okay.
5: At Broad and Christian, I think it was.
0: Okay.
5: It was Christian O'Carp, and we had the best. They had rice, greens, fried chicken, the best fried chicken you ever want to have. Everybody came to Chicken George.
0: Name for Chicken George on Roots.
5: It's not here no more. It just disappeared.
0: Wow. Yep. Get out of here. I seem like I vaguely remember. Was there more than one?
5: Yeah, it was more than one.
0: That's what I thought. Okay.
5: The main one was in South Philly, yeah,
0: uh-huh.
5: Broad Street.
0: Mm-hmm. Wow. Yeah, I think I vaguely remember Chicken George. Thank you, Terry. I appreciate you calling this morning on WURD Radio. Yeah, them old school restaurants, man. You never forget good food, Fahim, and that's why, you know what I mean?
1: And you always find out when, like, a restaurant is closed in the worst way. Like, it's never like an advertisement or something. It's when you woke up, you're like, oh, you know what I want today? Yeah. And you got the taste in your mouth, and you drive up there, there's just a sign on the door. Instant heartbreak.
0: Yeah.
1: Right.
0: Because there's nothing like you remember good food. Just like Brother Jacob remember them pancakes.
1: Mm-hmm.
0: You know, you remember, just like my man remember that Geno Giant. You know, you just remember good food. You remember it, man. And it's a shame because it's, you know, you got to hunt for good food these days.
1: Yeah, you do.
0: You got to hunt for it. Like, most food is just average. You know what I'm saying? Yeah, we got to talk about that on the other side of the break. We're going to go to break on the other side. We are going to continue the show. I am Solomon Jones. This is WURD Radio. We'll be right back.

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0: 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This is Solomon Jones on 900 AM, 96.1 FM, WURD. We want to thank everybody who tuned in Friday for our special Freedom Journeys programming. Of course, we did the panel. We did it virtually from 3 to 4 because, unfortunately, the heat knocked out some power in the place that we were going to do it. And so we did it virtually, and we thank you for listening. Grateful to our guests, including State Senator Vincent Hughes, State Senator Anthony Hardy Williams, Paul Steinke of Preservation Alliance for Greater Philadelphia, Dr. Anthony Montero, Reverend Carolyn Cabaness, Michael Cord, Karen Warrington, and Tyabe Smith, for lending their insight and perspective. A special thank you to Word President and CEO Sarah Lomax, along with Renee Chenault Fatah, Josh Duncan Ashe, our partners in bringing the Freedom Journeys initiative to life. Of course, Freedom Journeys brought to you by the office of Senator Vincent Hughes, State Representative Jordan A. Harris, Chairman of the Pennsylvania House Appropriations Committee, the Pennsylvania Department of Community and Economic Development, the office of Philadelphia City Council Member Cindy Bass, the Philadelphia Funder Collaborative for the Semi-Quincentennial, Comcast, PICO, the Philadelphia Parking Authority, and Independence Blue Cross. So you can give us a call at 215-634-8065. That, of course, the number you can call to get in on the conversation right here at WURD Radio, and let us know your comments on this morning's show. 215-634-8065. That, of course, the number you can call to get in on the conversation right here at WURD Radio. So we're talking about a number of things, including our top three stories, which include story number one: President Trump on Sunday posted a falsified image of former President Barack Obama and his wife Michelle waving before boarding an Air Force One that had been spray painted with graffiti. That, of course, a racist image posted by Yo, President. Story number two: a Philadelphia-based federal appeals court gave Trump's administration the final go-ahead to install its own exhibit at the president's house. It is an exhibit that reportedly whitewashes history to the point where it's almost a lie. Story number three: two Tennessee National Guard members assigned to a crime-fighting patrol in Memphis fatally shot a man Sunday who they say turned toward them with a gun during a downtown pursuit. The guard members, part of a federal task force in Memphis, put there by, guess who? Donald Trump. And, of course, the governor of Tennessee, Bill Lee, who is a Republican. They claim that they're there to fight crime. That's not the National Guard's job.
1: No, no. And they're being sent there as a message to fight black people from Donald Trump, because, I mean, that's really the direction this administration goes. I mean, I don't know if you also saw over the holiday weekend, you had that white nationalist group, Patriot Front, had hundreds of them marching through D.C. It's funny how they just feel very comfortable in D.C. marching around.
0: That's right. Yeah. And we're going to talk about that a little bit later on with Dr. Tim Golden, but absolutely. Crazy stuff. They got khakis and masks and sunglasses and these hats and, you know. But what I'm trying to figure out is this. Y'all ain't got nothing else to do?
1: No.
0: I mean, really. I mean, for real. Like, do y'all, like, you know, it's July 4th. You're not having a cookout? You're not home with your family? You're not, you know, with your kids and your wife or what have you? Or are y'all just loses to the point where you just don't have anything else to do? I know what we're going to do. Let's go get some Confederate flags, put on some khakis and some masks, and march through Washington, D.C. looking stupid. Let's do that.
1: And we know exactly why they want to wear masks, because some of y'all are probably politicians and judges and police officers and school teachers and doctors. That's why you're covering your identity.
0: Yeah, it's crazy stuff, man. But this is where we are. And, you know, it's a serious thing. We have to take this seriously. Let's go to the phone lines, because we also got our question for the culture. What do we got, Fahim?
1: If you could bring back one old school restaurant, store, or hangout spot, what would it be?
0: All right, so give me a call. Let me know. 215-634-8065. Brother Joe from Germantown is on line one. Go ahead, Joe.
2: Hey, Brother Simon. How you doing, my brother?
0: Good, and you?
2: I'm doing fine. I praise be to Allah. Yeah, I was telling Fahim, I said, you know, me and Brother Stanley Crawford, we grew up not too far from each other in North Philadelphia. And Brother Solomon, it's a restaurant. Miss Peggy, it's called Tony Sticks. It's between 16th and 17th in Susquehanna.
0: Hmm.
2: And she transitioned a couple years ago. She's like 92. She transitioned about 2 years ago.
0: Okay.
2: Well, anyway, Brother Solomon, I kid you, man. She's a black woman.
0: Mm-hmm.
2: She made the best cheese sticks and hoagies I've ever seen in my life, man. I know you talk about all these big chains they got now.
0: Yeah.
2: But, man, nobody made them better than Miss Peggy, man. She had this thing called a chili cheese steak.
0: Mm.
2: Put chili on it. Man, it was enough to make you want to just scream and holler, man. And a hoagies, I'm serious, Brother Solomon, a hoagies, man, what she won't get, whether it's a ham hoagie, a turkey hoagie, whatever, man, Italian hoagie, she was the best. Her restaurant stayed crowded and stuff. City workers could stop in there, trash sanitation workers could go in there and sit at the stool, because she had like a sit-down stool and stuff, like an old-fashioned type restaurant.
0: Wow.
2: And would sit down there and eat their hoagies with cheese sticks. Yeah, but Tony Sticks, right? And again, matter of fact, it's still there. If you walk down Susquehanna Avenue, Solomon, you'll still see the sign up there, Tony Sticks, between 16th and 17th of Susquehanna.
0: Okay.
2: Okay. Okay, Solomon.
0: Thank you, Brother Joe. Appreciate it. Good to hear from you. Let's go to Jerome from West Philly online, too. Go ahead, Jerome.
3: Good morning, Solomon. How are you doing?
0: Good. How are you?
3: I'm doing great. You're making me hungry, my man.
0: Oh, man. That's what we do.
3: Solomon, will you allow me to give you two restaurants?
0: Give me one, Jerome. Give me your best one. Give me your best shot. What you got?
3: The best one is the Old Country Buffet.
0: Mm-hmm.
3: They had a buffet breakfast. I mean, sausage, eggs, bacon, grits. And just to follow up, when you were saying how you find out how restaurants are out of business,
0: yeah.
3: This one Saturday morning, got up early, got out of bed, went to Springfield. The brother had visions of sausage, eggs, and bacon dancing in my head like the night before Christmas.
0: Wow.
3: And they were closed.
0: Mm, mm, mm.
3: Out of business.
0: Mm.
3: That was a hurt piece.
0: Yeah, that's rough.
3: I think about that to this day. Well, that's my one, Solomon. Thank you for taking my call.
0: All right. Thank you so much. Appreciate your call this morning on WURD Radio. Rashana from Philly is on line 3. Go ahead, Rashana.
4: Good morning. How are you?
0: Good. How are you?
4: I'm just reflecting on things. I don't know whether people know about this place, but this was back in the 80s, about the restaurants to bring back, and I had made some diet changes, and I became vegetarian,
0: okay,
4: or vegan or whatever. And back in them days, they had a place called Aki Bulan off of Germantown Avenue back in the 80s.
0: Mm-hmm.
4: And that was my first vegan experience, you know. So I wish they had come back, because even though vegan is now mainstream and you got a lot out there, back in them days, you only had maybe one or two places you could go, you know.
0: Yeah.
4: And also the other place was Patterson.
0: You always
4: Patterson
0: give
4: Paradise.
0: To. You always. All right, Rashana, thank you.
4: Never mind.
0: Rashana. I appreciate it. She always try to sneak in another.
1: She got to sneak one in.
0: She always try to sneak in another. We try to save some for everybody else. Thank you, Rashana. I appreciate your call on WURD Radio. Dave from North Philly is on line 4. Go ahead, Dave.
5: Good morning, Brother Solomon, Warrior family. How
0: good
5: y'all
0: morning.
5: Doing?
0: Good. How are you?
5: Good. Okay, let me say first, keep our focus. Epstein Files. Ain't got to say no more. Mm-hmm. You know, that distraction is crazy what he's doing.
0: Mm-hmm.
5: But, you know, the other one is the three L's, liar, lunatic, and he's a loser. The whole administration. And then, Solomon, when the last time you've been down the projects, man? I'm from around the way. When the last
0: Which
5: time
0: projects?
5: Been down the
0: Which project?
5: 1600 Pennsylvania Avenue.
0: that's the project.
5: That's the real project.
0: I hear you, man.
5: We ain't got nothing on it. We ain't got nothing on them.
0: Mm-hmm.
5: Solomon,
0: yes.
5: You got that drunk Cash Patel. You got the losers. You got Pamba. That's the real. That's the real deal, right?
0: Yeah, I hear you, and I want to thank you for your call this morning on WURD. I don't think he likes them very much.
1: Probably not.
0: Yeah,
1: I don't think so.
0: Yeah, that's what Dave does when he calls. He to the point where you got to stop you. All right, let's go back to the phone lines and talk to Will Mega from West Philly on line 1. Go ahead, Will. Oh my goodness, man.
6: So, Solomon, yeah. I'm mad because the lady stole my restaurant, Patterson.
0: Mm-hmm. That's because she snuck in another one.
6: Yeah, she snuck in another one. So I have another restaurant. I don't even know the name of it. Like I'm going to tell you about it. But I do got to give a shout-out to Patterson since she didn't really give it its due respect. So Patterson, used to be like their 4th in Spring Garden.
0: Mm-hmm.
6: Then they moved to like 1600 Cecil B. Moore Avenue next to the hall, the UNIA hall.
0: Okay.
6: But I love, the Patterson's is the go-to Nation of Islam restaurant if you're not nearby a Nation of Islam restaurant. Because they basically have
0: fish.
6: A very similar menu to How to Eat to Live. But the number one thing was their bread with the small navy bean soup.
0: Mm-hmm.
6: They put a black Muslim out of business with their small navy bean soup.
0: Mm.
6: But I had another experience, Solomon. I was in Tennessee. Mm-hmm. I'm in Tennessee visiting my cousin. He was a graduate of TSU, so I go to this restaurant. It was a hole in the wall. It is literally the definition of a hole in the wall. I get there, there's nobody there. Everybody told me about this place. Fish place. So I go there. I'm looking for the menu. There's no menu. There's no sign. I'm just standing there. Somebody eventually comes out. What you want? I said, well, I don't know what you have. Man said, with or without? I said, with or without what? He said, we only have one thing. We got fish. You want? You going to get it with or without mustard?
0: Mm-hmm.
6: He said, your first time here, right?
0: Mm-hmm.
6: I said, yeah, I'm Philadelphia. He said, I guarantee you, after you eat this, you're going to buy another. Mm-hmm. Man, I ate it. He came over there and bought me another one. He said, I guarantee you're going to talk about my place. I don't remember the name of it.
0: Wow.
6: But it was drop-dead delicious. All the man sold was fish with or without mustard.
0: Yeah.
6: That's your only option.
0: Wow. Okay. Thank you, Will. I appreciate you calling this morning on WURD. You know what's interesting? I went down south. I had to do a story for George Magazine, which is now defunct. And it was a story on Bob Jones University. Some people will remember that Bob Jones University was this university where they segregated the students. They wouldn't allow the black students and white students to date. They didn't sit with each other at lunch. It was very strange. A lot of Africans there in terms of the black students. And I met these people, and they kind of took me under their wing, took me to their house, gave me this fish sandwich. It was my first time. I'm down south. My first time having a fish sandwich with mustard. Man, it's life-changing, bro.
1: Yeah.
0: It's life-changing.
1: Listen, it's as crazy as the South can be. You can cook. You're going to get some good food.
0: Oh, my goodness. They gave me that fish sandwich with mustard. I was like, y'all better stop playing with me. Lord have mercy, that food was good. I tell you what we're going to do. We're going to go to break. On the other side, we are going to continue the show right here on WURD. Philadelphia Police Commissioner Kevin Bethel is up next. I'm Solomon Jones. We'll be right back.

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1: We're starting to see an uptick in volume on some of the interstates involved in what would be normal rush hour volume delays if they were much more heavy. I'm not seeing anything worse than a 10-minute ride in heavy traffic north on 42 between Blackwood, Clementon Road, and 295. Got a down pole that affects you in either direction, but more so northbound on 73 between Atrium Way and the New Jersey Turnpike in Mount Laurel. Other than that, a delay of up to 10 minutes can be expected just about anywhere along the ride for 95 south of the Schuylkill either way. Lisa Fairfax, Total Traffic.
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2: Here's your latest extended weather forecast for the Philadelphia area. Cloudy today, occasional rain, heavy at times, considerably cooler than the past few days as well, the high just 80. Showers and thunderstorms continuing overnight with a low of 67. And then tomorrow, still more showers and thunderstorms are likely, a high again near 80. Looks like it should turn pretty nice for Wednesday. Partial sunshine, a high of 82. Mostly sunny and warmer Thursday, but another chance of showers and thunderstorms, a high 86. And just about the same for Friday, mostly sunny, chance of showers and thunderstorms. Thunderstorms, a high of 89, and it looks like it should stay in the 80s for the upcoming weekend. Once again for today, cloudy, rainy, and cooler, a high of 80. I'm Randy Chepigan with your Philadelphia weather.
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4: One of my favorite segments for the show is the book of the month. And today, this is the book we are talking about. Yes to You, No to Them. And the author of the book is a media personality, motivational speaker, and a New York Times best-selling author, Wallow267. Hey, Wallow.
5: How you doing, Tiffany? How you doing this morning?
4: For those who were wondering whether or not they're going to pick it up, what would you say are some of the hardest truths in the book that you break down that people are going to have a hard time hearing?
5: Activating, no. Because, Tiffany, is hard. Think about it. It is hard to choose ourselves. People will try to convince you that you're selfish for choosing you, that you're selfish for saying no. And let's be real. You mad at me. You sitting around running around mad at me, got resentment because I told you no about something, but I told you yes a bunch of other times, but you feel it's doing your mind. I don't have the right to tell you no. I think people look at change or they look at growth or they look like materializing their dreams and getting to the next level. Like, it's just one big thing. No, it's pieces. Winning is about discipline and it's about consistency, even when you don't see no results. Everybody's not built for that. Winning is not for everybody. If that's the case, everybody will be a winner.
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0: 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This is Solomon Jones on 900 AM, 96.1 FM, WURD. I want to welcome you back to Wake Up With Word. And joining us now is Philadelphia Police Commissioner Kevin Bethel. Commissioner Bethel, good morning. Good morning, Commissioner. How are you, sir? Okay, so he is... He should be on now. You try now? Commissioner Bethel? All right, so we're going to try to work that out. 215-634-8065, of course, the number you can call to get in. That's 215-634-8065. That, of course, the number you can call to get in on the conversation right here at WURD Radio. As we await our guest, Philadelphia Police Commissioner Kevin Bethel, we are going to take your calls. Of course, we have a number of things that we have to talk about, including the arrest of two teens who were wanted for a murder of a Penn State student. One of them found across the country. One of them turned themselves in here. Need some details on that case. And we've also got, of course, that National Guard story. Is Philadelphia prepared for that? So 215-634-8065, the number you can call to get in on the conversation. There is Commissioner Bethel. And Commissioner, how are you, sir?
1: I'm sorry. Sorry about that little glitch there. Can you hear me?
0: Yes, I can. Okay, so Commissioner, I wanted to ask you about a case where you had two teens who were wanted for the murder of a Penn State student. One of them found across the country. One of them turned themselves in here. What happened with that case?
1: The case is a very tragic incident. I mean, you got two young teenagers that we know now, cussed a young man while he is walking home from a bar, as you saw in the video that was displayed to the public. The individual, the young man decided to, after his phone was taken, to go back and follow behind those guys to retrieve it. And at one point, one of the juveniles turned and shot him and wound up killing him. But they're really proud of the team. A lot of support from the community, video, the like, working with our U.S. Marshals. One of the kids had fled to Colorado. And then obviously one of them turned himself in. So really tragic when you have young people of this age, obviously carrying a gun and wound up taking life senselessly for a cell phone. But I often, and if there's an opportunity to caution your audience that, oftentimes robbery is about power as well. It's not just about taking an item. It's about empowerment over other people. So I just would tell folks, in those cases, just let them have it. Mm-hmm. I mean, because oftentimes many of these folks were engaged in this behavior, getting high and doing other things before they do these robberies. But just let them have it. There's nothing worth your life. And in this case, is very unfortunate.
0: Yeah. So.

0: the FIFA event, the security for July 4th. This took us at 3 o'clock in the morning. I'm really, really proud of the men and women of the department. We were able to hold the neighborhoods, even though we had some violence, and be able to pull off two large scale events. And so, again, I don't want to diminish the lives that we lost and the people we shot, but we call this weekend a win, because there's times when we've been on a national stage where people were looking at. I mean, this time in 2020, Sullivan, we had 320 homicides. Mm. Today, we're looking at 87. Mm. And so if you compare the level of violence we had, just not over the holiday period, but just years past, so we're in a really good position, and proud of the collaboration with all of my colleagues across the city and to keep these numbers down.
1: Now, Philadelphia, of course, on the world stage with the FIFA World Cup as well as the 250th. I'm wondering about July 4th because, you know, something nobody could control, the weather, came in and delayed things a lot. How did that affect security and your ability to secure that event?
0: Yeah, you know, we plan for many contingencies, and we oftentimes will plan for, things running over. There was no way, it was hard to plan for a situation where we had an excessive heat and then combine that with the weather, the storm and the thunder. But we were able to adapt. Luckily, I had a lot of support from our, county colleagues, Chester County, Bucks County, Montgomery County, to support us, Delaware County, and support us in our deployment. The state police, I mean, they have been one of our greatest partners. We had about over 300 troopers to support us. So we were able to disperse our men and women across the city in a very strategic way. It was challenging, right, to go that long into the 3 o'clock in the morning. But the mayor set the charge that night that we're going to move forward. You give that charge to the men and women in the field that this is what's going to be. And they met, they've consistently met those goals. But the crowd, I mean, at the end of the day, you don't control large crowds just by policing, right? It's the people who are attending, the people who come into that space, how they comport themselves. And throughout this entire process, whether it be the FIFA events and even July 4th, folks have just really, really been great folks to be around. We didn't get any of the negative instances we've had in the past. So I'm grateful to not just the department, but the city as a whole. We really shined, and we really showed people the resilience of the city, but at the same time showing that, hey, if you give us the right place, the right time, and do it together, we can do this stuff effectively.
1: So in terms of FIFA, having that international audience here and having people travel on public transportation who aren't used to being in Philadelphia, have people asking strangers for directions, which I was nervous about, like, oh, man, I'm going to get you. You know, I'm thinking about all of that. How was it having people here from around the world who were not accustomed to being in Philadelphia? Did that make policing any different?
0: Actually, it was amazing. You know, it was amazing to see how people from all over the world could come here. I mean, and many of them not even knowing each other, and link arms and march up the art museum steps or meet outside the hotel. It was really, really, really. It really made tell you how special America. I mean, things can be, right, when you give people the opportunity just to be. One of the things we asked was enhancement. Our body-worn cameras, as you may know, we announced about 3 weeks ago, had the ability to translate. And so we're able to use the body-worn cameras to translate 50 languages. So many of my men and women were able to utilize that throughout the process if they engaged somebody who did not know the language to be able to. And I actually looked at some of the videos, watching my men and women and doing the interpretation with individuals. So that was a great tool for us to use. They use a lot of public access. I mean, you know, the transportation was not getting in their cars, so that actually made it even better down at the stadium. But they were great. I mean, it was really, really great camaraderie. They were very respectful of our men and women in law enforcement. And, you know, even though we may have some cultural and language differences, if you told me, hey, you can't go here, folks said okay, and they kept moving. You know, the fan marches, they were extremely compliant. We tell them, hey, listen, here's your space. You can march from here to here, and it was very orderly and refreshing to see. Mm. So it turned out to be a great a great opportunity for us to engage people from

0: all over the world.
1: Now, there are some other things that are coming to Philadelphia as well. You got the Major League All-Star Game, other things. What did you learn from the experience of having FIFA here for future events that might be international or really large in nature?
0: I think, you know, planning, you know, I tell my team, I learned as a young sergeant when I was doing warrants and stuff, a guy told me 7 P's, prior proper planning prevents a piss poor performance. And so what you learn from all of that is when you plan, when you humble yourself and say you don't have all the answers, you know, we could have been an organization say, hey, we can't do this. I don't need the state police. I don't need colleagues from the counties. I don't need my federal partners. I don't need to do an intergovernmental approach. Those types of silos are where you don't have success. But what we learned and what the mayor's charge was that we all work together to make this success. And so over the last 2 years, you see that level of work, tabletop exercises, working with our Office of Emergency Management, special events team, you know, led by Giselle Jones and others. That collaborative, getting in the room, humbling yourself, knowing that if we do this, the city wins, we as an organization win. And we meet the charge that the mayor gave us. I mean, nothing more rewarding than that. And so those are the learnings you have. And then we'll go back this week and we'll do our after action review and go through and see where we made some mistakes at. Yeah, I mean, so we can memorialize that and put it in our library. So if someone 10 years from now is sitting in the same position I am and wants to have to do a FIFA event and all these things lumped together, they can pull out the playbook and see all those successes and but also notations of where they need to make some adjustments.
1: We're talking with Philadelphia Police Commissioner Kevin Bethel. And, of course, the big national story is what happened in Memphis over the weekend. Tragedy as National Guard troops are there, apparently as some kind of crime-fighting force in Tennessee, sent there by the federal government as well as the state government. And someone was shot by two National Guardsmen over the weekend. Is Philadelphia prepared to have the National Guard come in here if they're sent here by the federal government to do crime?
0: First and foremost, I think you put the National Guard and the men and women of the National Guard who have been serving our country for decades in a very difficult spot when you put them in, immerse them into particularly an urban center with the expectation they are going to be crime fighters. We put our men and women through academy for 9 months and training after that to get them prepared to work in that space. That's not what they're built to do. And so first and foremost, you don't give them an opportunity to be successful. Here, I mean, we structured a plan, if invent, we have no indications. We've demonstrated that we do not need the National Guard to assist us in our crime fighting strategy in the city of Philadelphia. But we have a plan. At the end of the day, they don't move without my men and women. And so we've always had a plan from the early beginnings when there was some indication that the National Guard was going to be deployed across the country. That plan would not involve them being in the front line with our men and women. It would not involve them engaging our folks in a manner that we think would make them unsafe for them. Because at the end of the day, I mean, you know, we control that process. But we've had a great relationship with our National Guard here in Pennsylvania during the civil unrest, even though I wasn't here during the time. But they're a great supplement and support when it was necessary for them to come in the city. That is how they're operated. I mean, for emergencies, weather emergencies. But when you put folks in positions where they now have to police, and they're not trained, they're not properly prepared for that. Yes, for civil unrest, but for working that charge across our urban environments, we've seen time and time again when you put individuals, whether federal or whatever they may be, in positions where they're not trained and properly prepared, you should expect oftentimes a negative outcome. I'm not familiar with what happened in Memphis. I haven't read about that yet, Solomon, but I'm talking more in generally, not specifically to that, but overall, you have to have the right people in the right place to do the job appropriately. And when they're not trained and not put in the right place, you should never expect that all of a sudden things are going to turn out positive. It's a recipe for failure.
1: That is Philadelphia Police Commissioner Kevin Bethel. I want to thank you so much for joining us this morning on WURD.
0: Thank you, Solomon, and have a good day in the audience as well.
1: All right, you too. So that is our police commissioner, and we want to thank everybody who tuned in Friday for our special Freedom Journeys programming. Especially grateful to our guests, including State Senator Vincent Hughes, State Senator Anthony Hardy Williams, Paul Steinke of the Preservation Alliance for Greater Philadelphia, Dr. Anthony Montero, Reverend Carolyn Cabaness, Michael Cord, Karen Warrington, and Tybe Smith. A special thank you as well to Word President and CEO Sarah Lomax, Renee Chenault Fattah, and Joss Duncan Ashe, our partners in bringing the Freedom Journeys Initiative to life. It's brought to you, of course, by the Office of Senator Vincent Hughes, State Representative Jordan A. Harris, Chairman of the Pennsylvania House Appropriations Committee, the Pennsylvania Department of Community and Economic Development, the Office of Philadelphia City Council Member Cindy Bass, the Philadelphia Funder Collaborative for the Semi-Quincentennial, Comcast, PICO, the Philadelphia Parking Authority, and Independence Blue Cross. We are going to go to break. On the other side, got to talk about the history and the fight for our history. We'll be joined by Gwen Ragsdale. She's co-curator of the Lest We Forget Slavery Museum in Germantown. I'm Solomon Jones. 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We'll be right back.
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0: Morning, this is Solomon Jones on 900 AM, 96.1 FM, WURD. I want to welcome you back to Wake Up With Word. And as we await our guests, Gwen Ragsdale from Lest We Forget, you can give us a call at 215-634-8065. That is 215-634-8065. That, of course, the number you can call to get in. So we're talking about history and the attempt to really whitewash our history, wipe our history away. And Gwen Ragsdale has spent really decades trying to maintain that history at the Lest We Forget Museum. I have been there. I have seen the artifacts. And Gwen Ragsdale joins us now on the line. Gwen, Ms. Ragsdale, good morning.
1: Yes. Good morning, Solomon. How are you? And good morning, viewers.
0: So, yeah, so we are in a crazy time. You have spent really a lifetime collecting and maintaining and showing and sharing the stories of Black history. How does it feel as you are watching this administration come in and try to literally wipe Black history away?
1: Well, Solomon, first of all, it's my husband who's the one who's been collecting slavery artifacts. J. Justin Ragsdale is the founder of Lest We Forget Slavery Museum. I'm the executive director. I am the one who conducts the tours, but he is the one that has actually scoured the country and, quite frankly, the world looking for these items. Mm-hmm. And to be honest with you, Solomon, it's hurtful. It's hurtful the way things are being done today. We have been in the business of sharing our collection with the public for over 20 years. We've been in Philadelphia 23 years. We were first located in the Port Richmond section, which is not exactly a location where you would expect to find a slavery museum. But my husband's family, when he was a boy, actually grew up in that area. And as you know, Port Richmond is basically comprised of Eastern Europeans, Germans, Poles, and the like. But he grew up in that area. And when he had an opportunity to buy a 36 100 square foot facility, he put the museum there, and we had lots of room to be able to share much of our collection. Unfortunately, we lost our building due to gentrification when they started building $250,000 homes, you know, in the area, and we were closed for about a year. Fortunately, and this has a lot to do with the Word family, Dr. Lomax, with the help of Dr. Lomax and his wife and Kenny Gamble, we were able to relocate to Germantown, which is where we are now. Mm-hmm. And it's a much better location for us, but unfortunately it's a much smaller location. But we have a good good sampling of our collection there, where you can actually come and see slave ironware that was used to restrain, contain, and kill, quite frankly, many of the African-Americans, the Africans who were captured and brought to America and other parts of the world. Jim Crow items that shows how Africans were mocked at and treated foolishly, like big lips and bug out eyes and things of that nature. Mm-hmm. Not to mention the bill of sale documents that show how our people were bought and sold like chattel property. When you look at these things, you realize that these things happen to actual human beings.
0: Yeah.
1: People, you know? And you can't just sweep that under the rug and act like it never happened, because it did. Mm-hmm. And I explain to people, when they come to the museum, you've come to learn about American history, not Black history. Mm-hmm. This is American history. We are very much a part of the American history. Black America built America. This country wouldn't be America without Negroes, all right, who spent hundreds of years building these places, monuments like the White House. Michelle Obama said when she would wake up in the morning, she would thank the slaves who built the house that she lived in. Mm. They also built the Capitol, even though those 1/6 insurrectionists would have you think differently.
0: Yeah.
1: And not to mention, we have a wall called Wall of Black Inventors and Achievers, mm-hmm. where we have pictures and write-ups of Blacks who invented things, like the filament for the electric bulb was invented by Louis Latimer. who was Thomas Edison's apprentice.
0: Mm-hmm.
1: Who's to say he didn't invent electricity?
0: Mm-hmm.
1: We'll never know.
0: Mm-hmm.
1: The gas mask, the traffic light, and other things. So, again, we hope that your listeners will come and visit us. We're open Tuesday through Sunday, 10 a.m. to 4 p.m. Right now, during the summer, we're open 12 to 4.
0: Well, let me ask you a question, if I may. So,
1: please.
0: Of course, I've been to Lest We Forget.
1: Yes,
0: we've done
1: have.
0: A story on it, and just phenomenal work. We've also had you guys in, and you brought the artifacts in, you and your husband.
1: Right.
0: And we certainly appreciate your effort to collect this history and to keep this history and to show this history. Why is it important for you and your husband to do this?
1: Well, you know, as I was saying, it is important because we are a part of the American history. You can't talk about American history and ignore decades and hundreds of years of enslavement. You just can't, you know?
0: Yeah.
1: How did we get here? You know, it's not like we hopped on the boats and came here like some rapper celebrities might make you think. This was not by choice. This was by chance, all right? We were captured and brought here. They tried to enslave American Indians first, but they fell prey to the white man's diseases. That's when he started eyeing Africa and started bringing us in by the thousands, you know? We arrived here on boats, in the bottom of boats, held in chains for weeks and months at a time. And then to get here and be held in bondage for hundreds of years, it was an American nightmare. But you know what? I always remind our visitors that every American came here from somewhere else. Unless you can trace your roots back to the indigenous people, you came from somewhere else too, including the Europeans. The difference is they came on the top of the boat. They arrived on the top of the boat and were given the opportunity to achieve the American dream. For them, it was an American dream. For us, it was an American nightmare. So, again, you cannot just take a piece of history and just say, we're not going to talk about that.
0: Mm-hmm.
1: You can't. Mm-hmm. Many of us didn't learn about this in our schools. You know, if you didn't learn it at home or on your own, and in books that you chose to read, you didn't learn it at all. We're helping people learn, relearn, and understand what happened to Africans who were captured, restrained, brought to America, and held in bondage for hundreds of years. You need to know that. In order to understand where you're going, you need to understand where you came from.
0: So in terms of the President's House and what's happening there with the federal government coming in and removing the materials that were there and replacing those materials with really a whitewashed version of what George Washington did in terms of enslaving people here in Philadelphia. And the story of those nine people who were enslaved here in Philadelphia, they, of course, in addition to the hundreds of people that he enslaved in Virginia. What do you think when you see the federal government doing that?
1: Well, it's actually horrendous. It's actually horrendous and hurtful. When those panels were taken away, there was only one shackle on those panels, just one. And that shackle was my husband's uncle's shackle, which he found in his uncle's trunk after he had passed away. That shackle is a part of our family. It's a part of our family heritage. And to have it just taken away and act like it didn't happen is very hurtful. So we take that displacement very personally, very personally, as all Black people should, or I should, all people of reason should. Why would you want to take that history away? And what they have replaced it with is fairy tales.
0: Mm.
1: I grew up being told that George Washington never lied.
0: That's right.
1: And he cut down a cherry tree.
0: Yeah.
1: What the heck was I supposed to do with that information? That meant nothing.
0: Mm.
1: But that's what they were teaching children back then.
0: Yeah.
1: And to some degree, it probably still are.
0: Mm-hmm.
1: So, again, if you want to know the truth, first of all, pick up a book and read it.
0: Mm-hmm.
1: read it, learn for yourself, and then come to the Lest We Forget Slavery Museum. We're the only slavery museum in Philadelphia and the only museum with actual artifacts from the transatlantic slave trade. I encourage Philadelphia to come and visit. And you know what, Solomon? We get a lot of out-of-towners, as well as international visitors. Last summer, we saw a surge of international visitors coming to the museum. People from Germany, France, and guess what else? I had a couple who came to visit us, and they told me where they were coming, where they were visiting from, and they said, Belgium. Mm-hmm. The moment they say Belgium, before I could help myself, Solomon, I said, oh, my God, King Leopold. Mm-hmm. If you want to know the history of what King Leopold did to our history, mm-hmm. it is absolutely despicable. Mm-hmm. They cut off the hands of the children of the workers, so that it would continue working. They want to cut their hands off, but they wouldn't be able to continue to work in the gold mine. But cut off the hands of children, despicable, and left them there for the parents to find. Mm. And sadly, they knew that history. And do you know what else? When German students, we get a lot of German students that come there, they ask me, why do you have schools named after people who were part of the Confederacy?
0: Yeah.
1: You know, why do you have streets named after them? They don't have that in Germany. You will never see an Adolf Hitler school in Germany.
0: Mm-hmm. Mm-hmm.
1: They despise what he did to their country. So we need to be as serious about telling American history as they are about trying to erase it. We have to learn it, teach it to our children. And again, they're not getting it in school, so it's incumbent upon us to teach our children ourselves. And you can start by bringing them to the Lest We Forget Slavery Museum.
0: All right. Well, I want to thank you so much for joining us this morning. The Lest We Forget Slavery Museum is at, is the address 5501 Germantown Avenue?
1: That is correct. But our entrance is on Church Lane.
0: Yes.
1: We're adjacent to Uncle Bobby's Coffee House.
0: Mm-hmm.
1: So if you know where Uncle Bobby's Coffee House is on the corner, we're right across the street on Church Lane. Again, our hours are 10 a.m. to 4 p.m. We are only open by appointment. You can make an appointment on our website, which is very easy to remember because it's the acronym of our name. LW, S is in forget,
0: mm-hmm.
1: S is in slavery, M is in museum.com. You can go to our website and book a tour, or you can just give us a call at 215-205-4322.
0: All right, Ms. Ragsdale, I want to thank you so much for joining us this morning on WURD. We certainly appreciate it. We got to go to break. On the other side, we're going to continue the show. I am Solomon Jones. This is WURD Radio. We'll be right back.

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1: 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And I want to welcome you back to Wake Up With Word. 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
2: Good morning, Solomon. Great to be on with you.
1: Great to have you, man. How you doing?
2: I'm doing good, man. A lot going on this week.
1: There is.
2: Busy World Cup. All-Star Week is coming. So, Sixers with Brown. So, we got a lot.
1: Yeah, we do. So, I want to start with FIFA because The Athletic reports that President Donald Trump called the head of FIFA to get a red card postponed so that U.S. striker Phalarin Balogun could play against Belgium today in Seattle. The decision to forego the normal one-game suspension is extremely rare. What are they saying in soccer, and what are they saying about fairness?
2: Well, of course, if you are a USA soccer fan, you know, you're in favor of it. But, you know, I don't like when a president or, you know, anyone of influence or anyone in power for any country, not only the USA, to, you know, intervene. And you know, with Trump and his politics and, you know, how he likes to be a part of things, you never want that to be intersecting with sports, even though sports and politics is unavoidable. And we've had presidents in the past kind of, you know, give their take on sports. We knew how much Obama likes basketball, even back in the day with Nixon, how he loved football. And, you know, he was accused one year of choosing a national champion before they had, you know, the playoffs and stuff. But it sounds a little bit shady because it is a rare thing for a red card to be rescinded, especially in something as big as a World Cup. So it depends on who you talk to. I know Belgium, they are appealing the appeal today. We'll see whether that happens. I doubt if it will get overturned at this point because they do play tonight. But, yeah, I just don't like the influence. It sounds a bit shady. Now, whether you believe that, you know, he deserved a red card or not, that's one thing. But, you know, you don't want that guy intervening with sports because if he's allowed to do this, what else is he allowed to do?
1: Well, that's the crazy part is that, you know, and everything he touches, you know, turns controversial. And I'll put it nicely. That's putting it mildly. But
2: right, Solomon, he supposedly is going to present the trophy no matter whoever wins. So, you know, it's shady from the start.
1: Yeah, it really is. And you have betting markets, you know, involved in stuff like this. And so,
2: absolutely,
1: you know, that part of it. You know what I mean?
2: Absolutely. And you know, we can only imagine the billions and billions of dollars that's being spent gambling on this whole World Cup tournament.
1: Yeah. And so this player, and I'm not sure how to pronounce his name. I heard it this morning, and I'm sorry. Balogun?
2: Balogun. Yeah.
1: Okay. And so he fouls this other player and gets a red card. Now, yellow card is one penalty, but a red card is like a more severe penalty, and you get a one-game suspension with a red card, correct?
2: That's like a flagrant two in the NBA.
1: Okay. Right. Okay. So you get a suspension with that. That's normal. And here you have a president stepping in and saying, well, you know, maybe y'all should reconsider the red card because he's our best player. And it's odd because I'm looking at this black player. You know what I mean?
2: And you hate that, you know, he's the guy involved.
1: Right. Right. So I'm looking at this black player that, you know, you're doing all kind of stuff to black people, but because this guy serves your purpose, all of a sudden, you know, he's your hero that you need to step in for personally. I just don't like it. It's just ugly all around.
2: Yeah, it's shady, Solomon, for sure.
1: Yeah.
2: But we'll see what happens.
1: Okay, so we're watching that, and you know, we are also watching what's happening with the Eagles, because now is the time when the media starts looking at the Eagles backups to see who might be the surprise guy who's going to make the team and contribute. Who do you have on your list?
2: Well, the guy that stands out for me, and it's interesting because he's still unsigned free agent, and that's the offensive lineman, Markell Bell. I mean, he has great size. He's literally bigger than Jordan Mailata. 6'9", 350 pounds. He's listed as a tackle, But some believe that he can perhaps step into that guard position. And, you know, we talked for a couple years about that right guard position, Solomon.
1: Yep.
2: And, you know, Tyler Steen is in there. And I know you haven't been a big fan.
1: No.
2: And, you know, he's been a little shaky here and there. He's solid at times. Mm-hmm. But, you know, they can get Markel Bell signed and they can get him ready in training camp. That's going to be interesting. I mean, he would be a little tall to be at that guard position. You'd rather have somebody that tall be a tackle. But he also could be one of the successors to Lane Johnson. So we'll see. But he's the guy that I'm probably going to watch the most because he has so much athletic ability out of the University of Miami.
1: Yeah, and, you know, we had a right guard that tall, didn't we? Then we had a boy, he ended up going to the Chargers.
2: Yeah, we had, Mekhi Becton.
1: Mekhi Becton.
2: Yeah, he stepped in really, really nice in the Super Bowl year. But, you know, he got the money. He went and got the bag of the Chargers.
1: Yeah.
2: It didn't work out.
1: Right.
2: Some people believe that, you know, they should bring him back.
1: Yep.
2: You know, I don't know if that'll happen or not. But, you know, a lot of things happen in training camp. You know, somebody may get injured or somebody might tweak something and they bring a guy in here. It also matters what type of money he's looking for, too. But Bell is on my radar. And even though some people believe that he will start, I do like Dontavian Witt, you know, to be that replacement for A.J. Brown. He's not as big as Brown, but he seems to be just as strong. Mm-hmm. And I think he can, you know, have that some of that athletic ability that A.J. Brown has, too. And he can step into being that starting wide receiver.
1: Okay, so those are the guys we're watching, Markel Bell and Dontavian Wicks. Let's talk about the Phillies. Which Phillies made the All-Star team?
2: Well, the Phillies got five All-Stars this time of the Solomon. So you have, of course, Kyle Schwarber, knew he was going to make it. Bryce Harper, he made it. He's now a nine-time All-Star, I believe. You also have Brandon Marsh. He's a first timer, and he's having a tremendous year. I mean, we're talking about the Phillies bat, but, you know, he's right up there in batting average for Major League Baseball. So he's a first time All Star, and he had his two pitchers, Christopher Sanchez. We knew he was going to make it. He may even start in the All Star game, you know, because it's here in Philadelphia. And then you have our lights out closer, Johan Duran.
1: Mm-hmm.
2: And you knew he was going to make it as well because he's having a tremendous year.
1: All right, so you got Phillies in the All-Star game. The All-Star game, of course, going to be here in Philadelphia this year. And now the Phillies All-Star, well, Major League Baseball All-Star game, it's not like the NBA All-Star game when nobody's playing for real, is it?
2: Oh, no, they play.
1: Okay.
2: And, you know, baseball is the unique sport where if you don't play hard, you're going to get hurt, you know.
1: Mm-hmm.
2: You know, line drives will come at your face or – you know, you might get hit in the batter's box and all those things. Fly ball might hit you in the head. I mean, I know that sounds little leaguish, but, you know, baseball is really the one sport where, you know, you can't halfway, if you will, through it because you'll get hurt. But, you know, it's competitive. Guys like to challenge each other. And with baseball, too, there's another thing to keep in mind for all the young folks. You know, that bag with the All-Star game, you know, you get that check. That's pretty nice, too.
1: Mm-hmm.
2: So. And, you know, baseball overall, you get a nice check. And they have one of the best unions in the world, and that pension is nice, too.
1: Yeah. Well, the thing is, though, you got to get through the minor leagues, man. It's like years in the minor leagues for some of these guys, man. It's just, you know, it's a hard slog in baseball as compared to other sports. You know immediately. You get out of college, either you're going to get picked or you're not.
2: Yeah, that's true. I mean, you have to go through the grind. You have to, you know, go through the process and everything. But, you know, if you're lucky enough to do that, it is probably the most rewarding sport.
1: Yeah. So let's talk about basketball because the Sixers, I'm still like, you know, in disbelief. I think Howie has something to do with it. They got Jaylen Brown, man. Do they still have a shot to get LeBron James?
2: Well, I'm going to put it right now, Solomon, at about 25%.
1: Okay.
2: You know, LeBron hasn't said much. You know, he lets his agent, Rich Paul, do all the talking for him. And, you know, he has his whiteboard and these teams, whether it's, you know, the Sixers or Cleveland or somebody else. But one thing you can keep in mind is Rich Paul is also the agent for Tyrese Maxey. And Maxey and LeBron, they're really, really good friends. LeBron really likes B.J. Edgecombe as well, because, you know, he likes his game and, you know, wants to take him under his wing. But, you know, we'll see what will his role be when he gets to the Sixers, if he does get to the Sixers. But right now, I put it at 25%. I'm not going to put, you know, get all my hopes up and everything for, you know, for fans to be disappointed. But, you know, it'll be a nice addition. And, you know, they're already a top three team in the East by training for Jaylen Brown. But if they get LeBron James and he can be a nice contributor to this team, they may elevate to the favorite, even right up there with the Knicks.
1: Well, we'll see what happens with LeBron James. But, you know, the team that they've put together at this point, OJ, what do you think, man? I mean, are they good enough at this point to make a serious run now that they have Jaylen Brown added to the mix?
2: Well, I really do think that they elevated themselves, first of all, by getting Brown. You know, they got Dean Wade, who's a nice power forward. They picked up Anthony Simons. I think that's a great move as well. So they are slowly but surely building this roster. And, you know, it's really surprising that they've done so much in so little bit of time.
1: Yeah.
2: But it just lets you know that this front office led by Bob Myers, Mike Gansey, and Jermaine Nelson, who's, of course, from Chester, PA, and playing the NBA, they're serious about getting the Sixers to not only being a contender, but chasing the championship.
1: Yeah, all right. OJ, what you writing about this week?
2: Well, as I mentioned earlier, Solomon, it is All-Star Week. It's a lot of festivities. You got the HBCU Classic, so you got a lot of HBCU baseball players coming in, the 50 best in the country. And then you have, you know, legends like Ryan Howard and Jimmy Rollins. They're a big part of this All-Star Week. So we'll be covering a lot of that up until the Home Run Derby and, of course, the All-Star Game.
1: All right. That's OJ Spivey. OJ, as always, thanks so much.
2: Thank you, Solomon. My pleasure.
1: All right. Take care. We hope you enjoyed Word's special 4th of July programming, including our 250 mixtape, musical journey through American history told through the soundtrack of black music, because you can't tell the story of America without telling the story of black music. Special thanks to Tiffany Bacon and DJ Tactics for curating this one-of-a-kind listening experience. The 250 mixtape was brought to you by Comcast, Pico, Keystone First, the Philadelphia Parking Authority, and the Pennsylvania Lottery. I'm Solomon Jones. Next up, it is lawyer and critical race theorist Dr. Tim Golden. Got to talk about some of this stuff that is happening nationally, including masked men with Confederate flags converging on the Capitol this weekend. Dr. Tim Golden is next. I'm Solomon Jones. We'll be right back.

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1: It's awfully soggy out my window here, right there at the Schuylkill Expressway and rides for Route 1 up and down the highway there, Roosevelt Boulevard and the extension and City Avenue. Yeah, you got sluggish going. We're just kind of easing into heavier delays for the rush hour as things come to an end for the traditional rides into and out of the city. You're no worse than usual. Folks are trying to be careful out here. You need your headlights on while it's raining. Not very much road work out here. We're still picking up the pieces after a few accidents occurred outside town, including one south on 95 near Street Road, Ben Salem. Lisa Fairfax, Total Traffic.
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2: Good Monday, everyone. Here is your current weather forecast for the Philadelphia area. We are suddenly in a rainy pattern, and our area could still use a little bit more rainfall, so probably a good thing. Cloudy today, occasional rain, heavy at times, considerably cooler with a high of 80. Showers and thunderstorms continuing overnight with a low of 67. And then tomorrow, more showers and thunderstorms are likely, high again, 80. Looks like it turns pretty nice for Wednesday. Partial sunshine, a high of 82. Once again for today, cloudy, rainy, and cooler, highs near 80. I'm Randy Chepigan with your Philadelphia weather.
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0: Dr. Tim Golden. Brilliant?
1: If something is wrong when things go right for black people, then that suggests that everything goes right when things go wrong for black people.
0: Hard-hitting.
1: White nationalist domestic terrorism says black people have no business being equal participants in American democracy.
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2: 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This is Solomon Jones on 900 AM, 96.1 FM, WURD. And I want to welcome you back to Wake Up With Word. And of course, joining us now is lawyer, critical race theorist, Dr. Tim Golden. He is a visiting professor of philosophy at Whitman College for 20 years. He was a criminal defense attorney in Philadelphia and in the federal courts. Tim, as always, good morning, brother. How are you?
3: Good morning, Solomon. How are you, brother? I hope you had a happy and safe 4th of July weekend.
2: I did. I chilled out, man. I got rest. That's what I needed.
3: Well, I know it was hot over there.
2: Yeah, so it was.
3: Good to be in the house, cooling down, drinking some lemonade.
2: There you go. There you go. So, and it was good to be in the house for another reason, because in D.C. you have masked men running around with khakis on and carrying Confederate flags, Tim. These guys were at the Capitol this weekend. What were they claiming they wanted? And is this a sign of things to come?
3: Well, Solomon, the group is called the Patriot Front. And they're a well-documented neo-fascist, white supremacist, white nationalist group who has decided that they wanted to come out of the woodwork. You know, Solomon, I lay a lot of this at the feet of President Trump, right? Because ever since he descended that escalator 11 years ago, he called people like the Patriot Front out of the woodwork and off the fringe. And now all of their politics, which used to be laughed out of the room in Republican Party decision-making, are now mainstream.
2: Yeah.
3: The president has succeeded in making what is fringe now mainstream. Solomon, 4 years ago, nobody even thought of ending birthright citizenship.
2: Mm-hmm.
3: But now it's a subject of debate.
2: Yeah.
3: That's the part that's so crazy. Mm-hmm. What these people want is sweeping change in the United States. What they really want is a return to the legal dimensions of Dred Scott. See, after Dred Scott, the Reconstruction Congress supposedly did away with it, and I think they did genuinely try to do away with Dred Scott legally, but the Supreme Court of the United States allowed for Dred Scott to continue as a practical matter.
2: Mm.
3: And even deeper than that, the spirit of Dred Scott, the spirit of this idea that black people are subhuman and don't belong here and that the country wasn't made for them, that's what groups like the Patriot Front are all about.
2: Mm-hmm.
3: And what I want to know, Solomon, is how many of them are police officers.
2: Mm.
3: How many of them occupy positions in government? How many of them are people who smile at us at work and in our community that we consider to be even friends?
2: Mm.
3: Right?
2: Mm.
3: That's the part that is so disturbing about all of this to me, is that they're able to parade around hiding their faces and their identities, and then we're supposed to just go back and act like everything is okay.
2: Yeah.
3: So here's the thing, Solomon. There are a couple of there's some people who are going to say, well, it's not all white people who feel that way. We know that.
2: Right.
3: But that's not really the point.
2: Mm-hmm.
3: The point is that the minority is more vociferous than the majority, and even more significantly, political tragedy in all of this is that the minority view has now become mainstream Republican Party politics.
2: That's right. You know, it's so... And, yeah, and go ahead. I'm sorry.
3: And no, that's okay. And that's what's so dangerous to me. Mm-hmm. So, but yeah, go ahead. I'm sorry.
2: No, what I was going to say is it's interesting because the very people that you now see as cheerleaders for this and cheerleaders for Donald Trump, who really, you know, was the impetus for this, you see people like J.D. Vance, who was really a never-Trumper. He was a guy who was like, oh, this guy's a racist, this guy's terrible, he's a criminal, he's this, he's that. He's now the vice president. You see some people in the Senate, like Lindsey Graham, who was calling out Donald Trump's racism and bigotry and, oh, it's just awful. And now he's one of Donald Trump's biggest cheerleaders. You see people across the Republican Party, Ted Cruz, who he talked about his wife, he talked about his father, these crazy lies about his dad, supporting Donald Trump. And so you're watching these people who seemingly have no moral compass whatsoever, because one minute you calling him out for what he truly is, and then the next minute you're his biggest supporter because he won.
3: That's right. And what we have done in this country, what Donald Trump has succeeded in doing, is making victory more important than truth.
2: Mm.
3: And whenever you do that, whenever you are pursuing power at the expense of what's true and what's right, that's when things end up falling apart.
2: Mm-hmm.
3: I had

0: right? You're supposed to accept black humanity, the wrongness of slavery, the justice of God. But when you make those things the subject of debate, everything falls apart. The cornerstone of civilization, it tends to fall apart when we argue about what we're not supposed to argue about. And what the Trump administration has succeeded in doing now, most recently, is making birthright citizenship something to argue about, surrendering it from the sacred confines of the Constitution over to the political branches of government. And now, when it gets into the hands of Congress, it, you know, what was once true becomes subject to the tyranny of the majority. Mm. And as long as you get enough votes in Congress, you can do away with it. That's crazy, Solomon.
1: Yeah.
0: And so living in a world where that can happen, and living in a world where ideas that were once laughable now become part of mainstream politics, we need a deep reset, both in the 2028 midterm and the 2026 midterm elections coming up this November, and in the 2028 presidential election, if America is supposed to get back on track, because this is really getting out of hand.
1: Yeah, well, speaking of Congress, House Speaker Mike Johnson said yesterday that the House is going to attempt to pass the Safeguard American Voter Eligibility Act one more time through a budget reconciliation bill. He says that's the best way to get it through the Senate and to the president's desk. What's in the Save America Act, and why should voters be concerned?
0: What's in the Save America Act that should concern voters is proof of citizenship in order to vote. Think about what you have happening now. What you have happening now is this so-called Save America Act. The irony is it should be called the Destroy America Act because it completely turns, you know, Solomon, the Republicans have always been big on states' rights until it comes to an authoritarian president who's decided that he wants the federal government to, I mean, think about this. You want federal legislation to require proof of citizenship before you vote in all 50 states. You know what that's going to do to women who've gotten married and changed their name, and the only way for them to prove citizenship is their birth certificate? That's going to hurt them. It's also going to hurt a lot of other people. And so, you know, this idea of proving citizenship, I mean, it sounds to me suspiciously like a poll tax. It sounds like the old questions that black people used to get. How many bubbles in a bar of soap?
1: Yeah.
0: You got to recite the Constitution from memory in order to be able to vote. And all of that kind of stuff. So that's what's in the bill. Solomon, I don't know. The more I think about this, the more I'm starting to think there should be a constitutional amendment to require that all legislation, with maybe, you know, exceptions for spending bills, should be on one single subject. Almost every state in the union, if I'm not mistaken, 43 states in the union have amendments in their state constitutions that require legislation to only be on a single subject. And that makes for clarity in the policymaking process, right? You can't lump together a bunch of other stuff on top of a bill like you can do in Congress. And so, you know, I'm not sure how I feel about that long term, but with situations like this, because the public deserves transparency and clarity in knowing what exactly is becoming law. And what legislators have been able to do, and what Mike Johnson is proposing doing, is taking this really bad idea of citizenship and requiring proof of that to vote, and he's trying to connect it to, you know, a budget to a reconciliation bill that doesn't that overcomes the filibuster and all of the traditional hurdles in Congress. Now, I guess this cuts both ways, right? If the Democrats were in control in Congress, and there was a bill that Republicans didn't like. But this is beyond simply not liking a bill,
1: right?
0: This is

0: changing the electoral game in the United States in a way that we've never seen before. So I don't know. Sometimes I think a single subject constitutional amendment would do wonders for clarity and transparency in congressional votes and in legislation.
1: Mm-hmm. Yeah, it's right before an election, and so we're in August. We're in July. So you got July, you got August, you got September, you got October. You know, he's got 4 months to hammer at this until the Senate Republicans give in and allow for this to become law. But, you know, you're talking about disenfranchising millions of people. So either you have to have a birth certificate or a passport. A passport is $160 or more. Right. And so that speaks to your poll tax that you're talking about. Birth certificate. Some people don't have birth certificates. Older black people born in the South don't have birth certificates.
0: That's right.
1: You know, my father, through his stuff, I found a letter to him from the government that said we searched all databases and we could not find your birth certificate. And so they verified who he was. But they said there is no birth certificate. He was born in the South, born in Florida. You know what I mean? So I'm looking at this whole thing of having proof of citizenship. What it really does is disenfranchise people. And Tim, they have this real focus on who's a citizen and who's not.
0: And who's not. Let's make no mistake about it, Solomon. The attack on birthright citizenship is part of a larger agenda to eliminate people again to return, because you already got the spirit of Dred Scott, right? Mm-hmm. The spirit of Dred Scott is alive and well, and what is happening now is an attempt to return to the letter of Dred Scott without admitting that that's what you're doing. Mm-hmm. Of course, they're not going to come out and say black people, directly say black people can't vote, but they're going to make every black person go out and buy a passport for $160. And most black people don't travel out of the country, so they don't have one.
1: Yeah.
0: And there's no need for one. Mm-hmm. Some black people travel outside of the country, but most black people don't. Mm-hmm. And you're going to make people pay. $160 might not be a lot to people who serve in Congress, but to a lot of folks in our community, that's a significant amount of money.
1: That's right.
0: And you're going to force people to do that? No, that is a glorified poll tax. So I think we really have to pay attention, and that's the part that concerns me, is that if you don't pay attention to these things, they get attached to other bills, and then when the broader bill goes through Congress and it's a reconciliation bill, it doesn't have to deal with the filibuster or any of the traditional procedural hurdles, and it becomes law. And I think we have to stay on this as a community and pay attention and make sure this SAVE Act and this citizenship requirement for voting does not get to Donald Trump's desk. Mm. It's amazing how that is the effort to get that to the president's desk, but there's no effort to get the John Lewis Voting Rights Act done. Mm. There's no effort to get the George Floyd Justice and Policing Act done.
1: Yeah.
0: And those are just legislative acts that would make things better, but we instead are eager to make things much worse.
1: Mm. That is lawyer, critical race theorist, Dr. Tim Golden. He is a visiting professor of philosophy at Whitman College. For 20 years, he was a criminal defense attorney in Philadelphia and in the federal courts. Tim, as always, thanks so much.
0: Thank you so much, Solomon. Take care.
1: All right. We're going to go to break on the other side. We are going to continue the show with your calls. I'm Solomon Jones. This is WURD Radio. We'll be right back. MC.

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1: I just wanted to tell you that I really appreciate your program.
0: Well, thank you much. We appreciate your call.
2: Call 215-634-8065. 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
0: Thanks, Solomon. And if you're calling outside of Philadelphia, dial 1-866-361-0900. 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Great. 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
2: Rapper Flo Rida may have been the breakout star of Donald Trump's struggling state fair, but he also made sure the MAGA world didn't get too comfortable claiming him. The rapper stuck with his scheduled performance after several other acts bailed over the event Trump ties. On stage, he called America's birthday something he doesn't take for granted, said he wanted to spread contagious love. Then he endorsed Democrat Bernard Taylor, who is running for Congress in Florida's 21st District.
3: Atlanta radio host Big Tigger is stepping away from the microphone to focus on his family following his arrest on domestic violence charges, according to his Instagram. Damian Morgan, known professionally as Big Tigger, released this statement: "Right now, my personal life is in the public eye and has become the subject of overwhelming speculation. So I've decided to step away from the mic for a while to focus on my family and give my legal team the room they need."
2: And Cristiano Ronaldo says this World Cup will be his last. The Portuguese superstar confirmed Sunday that the 2026 FIFA World Cup will be his final appearance on the sport's biggest stage, ending months of speculation. The 41-year-old has long been considered one of the greatest soccer players ever, winning countless championships, five Player of the Year awards, and leading Portugal to multiple international titles, all while becoming his country's all-time leader in goals. And that is what's trending right here on WURD Radio. So, the World Cup is in the news, man, and not just because of Cristiano Ronaldo stepping down, although, you know, it, sometimes athlete, man, you just know it's time.
3: Yeah, you do. And, you know, Ronaldo, amazing player. He's basically, you know, if you're not familiar with soccer, he's basically the Michael Jordan of soccer. Like, okay. You know, as far as how you know, good he is. So, you know, but he's had a long, very successful career. Mm-hmm. And, you know, so I guess that makes it just that much more special for people who get a chance to see him during this World Cup, as it's going to be his final World Cup appearance.
2: Yeah. Now, there was one soccer player who I heard of when I was growing up. One. And he was a black man from Brazil named Pelé.
3: Oh, yes. I remember Pelé.
2: Remember Pelé?
3: Yep.
2: Pelé had one name. It wasn't no, you know what I mean, Pelé Jackson. No, it was just Pelé. You know what I'm saying? Pelé had one name before it was a thing to have one name.
3: That's true.
2: This boy was like the biggest star in the world in terms of soccer. And, you know, Pelé was a black man. So, you know, you think about a Cristiano Ronaldo, you really stand on the shoulders of Pelé. And so congratulations for him, man, on a career like that. Of course, FIFA in the news for some other things, with Donald Trump actually stepping in and calling the head of FIFA and saying, "Yo, y'all want to reconsider that red card on this black man of Nigerian descent from Brooklyn who happens to be our best player?" You know, we it's get out, you know what I mean, when you don't have any use, right? And what you're going to learn is that there's a lot of use that America has for immigrants. Oh, you're going to learn when all of them are gone, and it's like, okay, well, who's going to pick this fruit? Who's going to do this garden work? Who's going to do the construction? Who's going to do some of the skilled labor jobs that they do? Who's going to work, you know, at a cut rate to do this thing in an excellent way? Who's going to do that? You understand what I'm saying? Maybe that's the black jobs he's talking about. I don't know. But there are so many things that are done by immigrants in America, it's not funny. You got whole industries that depend on immigrants. And so the only person who you care about who, and again, birthright citizenship, his parents are Nigerian. He's an American citizen. You know why? Because birthright citizenship, right? I mean, it's just deep stuff, man, when you really think about the hypocrisy behind what this administration is doing. You know, you want to kick out everybody who you think you don't have any use for. And the reality is, nope, they do jobs. They pay taxes. They're pillars in the community. They spend money in our businesses. Like, you're going to miss them when they're gone. Oh, trust me, you're going to miss them when they go. So, you know, you looking at all of this, man. And when I see this whole thing about FIFA, it just makes me think about that black player of Nigerian descent. And the president stepping in on his behalf because you think you can use him to win. But, man, it just really points to the hypocrisy of all of it. Anyway, Atlanta radio host Big Tigger stepping away from the mic. Focus on his family. Domestic violence charges.
3: It's so sad that this is going to be how he's remembered, because, you know, he's been kind of a staple of BET and just hip hop in general since like the 90s with, you know, all the shows that he hosted and Rap City the Basement. You know, he made that a staple, broke a lot of young upcoming hip hop artists on that show. Then, you know, went on to have a you know, career in radio after doing that show. But, you know, decisions in life.
2: Yeah, man.
3: They can change everything in the blink of an eye. And, you know, he made a bad decision. You know, whatever. I mean, you know, it's still an investigation. We don't know all the details, but it's just, it's a lesson in, you know, you got to learn the power in walking away sometimes. You know, if somebody is getting you there, you feel your blood boiling, whatever the case may be, you just got to walk away, man. It ain't worth it.
2: No, it's not. No, it's not. And so, you know, we wish the best for his family, first of all, and you know, secondly for him, and you know, hope that y'all can work that out and move forward in a way that's productive for everybody, and hope nobody's seriously hurt in terms of whatever happened with him and his family. But man, people can take you there, and you do. You got to walk away.
3: Yeah, some of the like brief reports that I saw, because they also have like some type of ring camera footage. So at least in that footage, anyway, he doesn't appear to strike her. But it's like he like grabs her, like tries to pull something from her.
2: Okay.
3: But in the act of like grabbing her, she like ran into like a corner or something like that, and kind of like split, you know, her head.
2: Okay.
3: You know,
2: okay.
3: So, you know, so it's like, you know, still,
2: yeah,
3: you know, battery in a sense.
2: Very unfortunate, and I hope she's all right. Rapper Flo Rida might have been a breakout star of that Struggling State Fair. Wasn't nobody at that State Fair, man. Nobody would know that mess.
3: No, but I appreciate him though. Like he did what he was supposed to do. He was I'll go ahead and take that check. I'll perform for you.
2: Yeah.
3: Oh, by the way, before I go, you know, I'm gonna endorse this Democrat right here on your stage. So to me, that was the ultimate petty right
2: there. Well, I know you love petty.
3: Oh, yeah.
2: You know what I mean? And that was petty. That was like chief petty officer. I mean, he just, you know, Petticoat Junction.
3: Yep.
2: You know what I'm saying? He did his thing. So, you know, I ain't mad at you, Flo Rida.
3: Mm-hmm.
2: I'm not mad at you at all. I know some people are, but, you know, we're at a point where you gotta have acts of resistance where you can. And he had the ultimate act of resistance. I'm going to be on your stage.
3: On your stage.
2: Telling people not to vote for your people.
3: And make sure that check clear.
2: Right. Yeah, so, Flo Rida doing his thing. So did you see any footage from the state fair? I heard a lot about it that, like, the states, there were some states that didn't want to be involved in the stuff that Trump was doing. They were like, we ain't sending nobody.
3: Yep, a lot of states that don't want to be a part of it. That had been going on for, like, the past several days, pretty much every day, with the exception of the 4th of July, it was just a very sporadic crowd, you know, like maybe like 50 people kind of spread around type of thing. 4th of July, just because it's 4th of July, they had a decent-sized crowd, but then it got, you know, shut down because of the weather, and they had to take refuge in the African-American Museum.
2: Yeah.
3: So
2: deep stuff. Know. Deep stuff. One thing that we haven't talked about that we have to talk about is the passing of Shirley Kitchen. She was a state senator from North Philadelphia who was just a dynamic and very real representative of the people of North Philadelphia. And we certainly will miss her. I had some opportunities to interact with her. And I loved her realness, man. That's the thing I'll remember about Shirley Kitchen. She just was real. She was honest. She was North Philly. You know what I mean? And so, Shirley Kitchen, rest in peace. We got a couple of minutes, so we're going to take your calls at 215-634-8065. That, of course, the number you can call to get in on the conversation right here at WURD Radio, talking about a number of things. Of course, all of our trending stories, as well as our Big Three stories, talking about all of that. President Donald Trump on Sunday posting a falsified image of former President Barack Obama and his wife, Michelle, waving before boarding Air Force One that had been spray painted with graffiti. That, of course, widely considered a racist image. Story number two, a Philadelphia-based federal appeals court gave President Donald Trump's administration the final go-ahead to install its own exhibit at the president's house. Of course, that is watered down to the point where it's almost lies. Story number three, two Tennessee National National Guard members assigned to a crime-fighting patrol in Memphis fatally shot a man Sunday who turned toward the soldiers with a gun, according to law enforcement. Are you still, you know, in favor of the National Guard patrolling the streets of major cities? I said it years ago, man, you really do not want that. This is why. So give me a call. Let me know. 215-634-8065. That, of course, the number you can call to get in. And, of course, our question for the culture: if you could bring back one old school store, restaurant, or neighborhood hangout, what would it be? Give me a call. Let me know. 215-634-8065. That, of course, the number you can call to get in. Brother Michael from Columbus, Ohio, is on line one. Go ahead, Brother Michael.
1: Hey, good morning, Solomon.
2: Good morning.
1: First of all, thank you for mentioning Senator Shirley Kitchen.
2: Absolutely.
1: That's what I call an amazing giant.
2: Mm-hmm.
1: My goodness gracious, just so much respect for her from the welfare rights days with Roxanne Jones, mm-hmm. and me having an opportunity to kind of walk the sidewalks with her.
2: Mm-hmm.
1: And then later on in my life, I walked around the corner from her office in our organization. We were able to participate in things like second chance, juvenile justice. You talk about restorative justice.
2: Mm-hmm.
1: You talk about anything related to community.
2: Yeah.
1: That was Shirley Kitchen.
2: Mm-hmm.
1: And I definitely mourn her. I felt that about it yesterday as well. So thank you, Solomon.
2: You're welcome.
1: I appreciate you.
2: Yes.
1: Doing that.
2: Thank you.
1: And have a nice day.
2: You too. And thank you for your call this morning on WURD Radio. Shirley Kitchen absolutely is going to be missed. Ken from South Philly is online too. Go ahead, Ken.
4: Hey, great show. Great show. Hey, Word family.
2: You.
4: How are you?
2: Good, man. How are you?
4: Good. All right. And the restaurant I missed is three of them.
2: Okay. It's well, give one me one. Give me your top one.
4: Oh, the top one is a restaurant on South Street. They used to put hot biscuits in the windows. It'd be steamed up the windows. They had lima beans and the whole works. Oh, Southern food. I don't know the name of it. But somebody would know the name of it.
2: Where was it?
4: It was on South Street, about 16th, 17th, in the area like that.
2: Okay.
4: They used to put the hot biscuits in the window. They're steaming up. And the other place was on 30.
2: Yeah, we said one, Ken, but thank you for your call this morning on WURD Radio. We certainly appreciate it, and thank you for your call. Let's go to Renee from Wessel Glen on line three. Go ahead, Renee.
5: Yeah, good morning, Solomon. Good
2: morning.
5: Good Monday morning, Solomon, Word people.
2: Yes.
5: I just wanted to compliment the concert on the Parkway with Terrell Park. Everybody was involved. It was just awesome.
2: Mm-hmm.
5: But I want to speak about this president administration, what he's doing is process of eliminating people from voting, both rights and jobs. What is the progress from that? Like you said, Solomon, he's hurting the economy.
2: Mm-hmm.
5: He's not really looking at it.
2: Mm-hmm.
5: He's hurting the economy. He's hurting a lot of people. I mean, especially black people, but a lot of other people as well. People that voted for him, he's hurting them as well.
2: Yep.
5: And so far, as with the ICE agents wearing masks like the KKK,
2: mm-hmm.
5: you know, that's a coward punk act.
2: Mm-hmm.
5: But we just, like I said, we have to keep fighting, take the hypocrisy out of democracy. But, Solomon, I had a question to ask you about Taylor Swift getting married at Madison Square Garden.
2: Yes.
5: Do you remember when Sly Stone got married at Madison Square Garden in 1974?
2: I don't. I would have been a kid in 74. Yeah, I was a kid.
5: Yeah, but I just...
2: He got married at Madison Square Garden?
5: Yes,
2: okay.
5: 1974.
2: Okay.
5: I was 14. My
2: uh-huh.
5: mother knew the Sly Stone trumpet player Rose.
2: Wow.
5: And but that's how we got access. My mother and I got access to get in there.
2: Mm-hmm.
5: But that was in 1974. I believe I was 14, something
2: mm-hmm.
5: like that.
2: Mm-hmm.
5: Yeah. But I just wanted to ask you about that, you know, because people are talking about Taylor Swift, this is the first person. No, it's not. Sly Stone.
2: Okay.
5: Check it out. Google it.
2: Okay.
5: Okay, Solomon. Everybody have a good Monday, rest of the month.
2: Thank you so much, Renee. I appreciate that, and thank you for your call. We're going to go to break on the other side. We're going to continue to take your calls. I'm Solomon Jones. This is WURD Radio. We'll be right back.

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0: 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This is Solomon Jones on 900 AM, 96.1 FM, WURD. And I want to welcome you back to Wake Up with Word. And we're taking your calls at 215-634-8065. Of course, that's the number you can call if you want to get in on the conversation right here at WURD Radio. Whole lot going on. The PICO workers did go on strike, but the show went on.
1: It did. Now we're gonna see what happens. You know, they made sure that the City of Philadelphia's concert went on, but you know, because of these storms, a lot of people were without power today. So let's see how that works out.
0: Yeah, how about that? So the other thing that's happening, of course, is on the national stage, your president on social media. I'm still trying to figure out how he has time, Faheem. Because I don't have time to do all the social media that I really need to do. In connection with my job, I don't have time to do it. How does he have time and he's the president of the United States?
1: Because he cares about everything except the United States of America. I'm watching right now, ringing the opening bell for the stock market, because of course that's his number one priority.
0: Right, the stock market.
1: Right.
0: Yeah, absolutely. So on Sunday, he posted a falsified image of former President Barack Obama and his wife Michelle waving before boarding an Air Force One that had been spray painted with graffiti. That, of course, largely considered to be a racist image. Story number two: a Philadelphia-based federal appeals court gave the administration the final go-ahead to install its own exhibit at the president's house. History watered down to the point where it's almost lies. Story number three: two Tennessee National Guard members assigned to a crime-fighting patrol in Memphis fatally shot a man Sunday who they claim turned toward the soldiers with a gun toward during a downtown pursuit. That man, 20-year-old Tyron Johnson, was black. And so should the National Guard be in major cities patrolling for crime when that's not really their job? I want to know what you think. You give me a call, 215-634-8065. That, of course, the number you can call to get in. So we're asking that. And, of course, our question for the culture, what we got this morning, Faheem?
1: If you could bring back one old school store, restaurant, or hangout spot, what would it be?
0: All right, give me a call. Let me know. 215-634-8065. Gary from Roxborough is on line one. Go ahead, Gary.
2: Yes, sir. Good morning, Word Radio. Just back from Chicago, well, Peoria, Illinois.
0: Mm-hmm.
2: And I just want to give a shout out and condolences to Brother Minister Farrakhan, whose wife passed away.
0: Yes.
2: Last week, and what touched my heart, I was on the same plane that Brother Rodney Muhammad.
0: Mm-hmm.
2: This weekend was coming back to Philly, leaving the funeral.
0: Mm.
2: Just giving my condolences right there.
0: Yeah,
2: I also want to give my love to my wife, who's mm-hmm. been in my corner forever. And we were on the same page because we had a restaurant in mind.
0: Mm.
2: In this restaurant, you could go in and see people like E. Stephen Collins.
0: Mm-hmm.
2: You might see Mumia before the problem happened.
0: Yeah. Mm-hmm.
2: It was called Patterson's.
0: Yeah. Yeah, somebody talked about that one.
2: Across from Temple.
0: Yeah, man.
2: There was a vegan restaurant. I was vegan at the time.
0: Mm-hmm.
2: Man, that was one of the best restaurants. You could get some home-cooked food you would never believe.
0: Mm. I hear you, man. I hear you. Thank you so much. I appreciate your call this morning on WURD. 215-634-8065. That, of course, the number you can call to get in on the conversation right here at WURD Radio. And let us know your comments on this morning's show, 215-634-8065. That, of course, the number you can call to get in on the conversation right here at WURD. A number of people, of course, weighing in on Facebook at Forward, including Linda Shields, who said the Freedom Journey series and all of the weekend programming was magnificent. Shout out to my cousin, Walter DeShields, for reciting the Frederick Douglass speech. So proud of him. Thank you, Word. We enjoy everything, the music, the history, and the discussions. Thank you, Lynn. Appreciate that. Malcolm White said, wow, I was 11 in 1974, talking about the Sly Stone wedding that took place at Madison Square Garden. Diane Fassett said, I think the caller was referring to My Mom's Kitchen, where they would put food in the window. That's on South Street. Thank you, Diane. Appreciate that. Phyllis Williams saying good morning to the Word family, as is Kim Thompson. You got Stuart Nelson weighing in as well. Tamanika Housie said, Dr. Golden, as usual, breaking it down, bringing truth to light. We need to know now. We know action of the people is needed. And then you've got... some other folks weighing in as well, including Walter Davis, who said America must show up at the voting polls during the midterms if we do not want to be politically burnt. So that's what he had to say. So, you know, looking at the skies now, man, I'm kind of glad it's cloudy today. Kind of glad we got a little bit of rain and some of these other, because it was 100 degrees like 3 days in a row.
1: Yeah, that heat was no joke yesterday.
0: At all.
1: I mean,
0: at all.
1: Getting in the car felt like getting in the oven. I mean, it was ridiculous.
0: Well, you know, I've been going to the gym. I'm trying to get ready.
1: Mm-hmm.
0: You know what I mean? And you know, it's not that I want to be, you know, super duper healthy. I just don't want to be fat on the beach.
1: Probably. Right, right.
0: I just don't. You know, I don't want to be that dude in a t-shirt getting in the pool.
1: I got you.
0: You know, I want to be that dude. So I've been going. You know what I mean? I'm on them GYM1s. Mm-hmm. You know what I mean? And I was just glad that my shorts, when I got in to go, were long enough to cover my legs and not be on that hot seat. Boy, you get in that seat.
1: Yeah.
0: Look here.
1: Yeah, listen, we waited until the sun went down before we went to the pool. I was like, I can't do this with the sun up.
0: Yeah.
1: It was too much.
0: Look, burn you to a crisp.
1: Yeah.
0: You know what I'm saying? And, you know, it's funny because, you know, I'm, of course, a dark-skinned chocolate black man, and, you know, dark chocolate's good for you. You know what I mean? So the interesting thing for me is that I tan very easily.
1: Mm-hmm.
0: So as soon as I get in the sun, I'm about 2 shades darker immediately. You know what I mean? But, you know, I mean, that sun was seriously hot, bruh.
1: Yeah.
0: 100 degrees 3 days in a row. So we're getting some rain now. It is absolutely needed, and I'll take it.
1: Yeah, yeah, we definitely need the relief, you know, because that was a crazy weekend with the heat.
0: Yeah, it absolutely was. So we want to hear from you. You can give us a call, 215-634-8065, the number you can call to get in on the conversation right here at WURD Radio. You know, it's one of those things, man. I'm watching what happened in Memphis, and I'm heartbroken about it. But I knew when folk were running around talking about, oh, we need the National Guard. I was like, no, we don't. No, we don't. You don't want the National Guard coming into black communities talking about they are law enforcement. You don't want that. They're not trained for that. That's not their job. That's not what they do. You really, no, we need the net. I'm telling you. We don't. And so you see what happened. And, you know, and unfortunately, these kind of things happen when you have the kind of leadership at the top that greets these things with a wink and a nod. Like it's okay, as long as you're shooting black people, go ahead. You know what I mean? It's a dangerous thing. And you don't want to put yourself in that situation. And you don't want to put them in that situation. You know, Pennsylvania National Guard, these are people who, you know, live here in Pennsylvania, other parts of Pennsylvania where you might not want to go after dark. But some of them are from here. Some of them are from Philadelphia. Some of them are your friends and neighbors. You don't want to put them in that position because they're not trained for that, man. You know, it's not a good thing.
1: Yeah, not at all. Most of them, you know, they have regular full-time jobs in the military. It's like they're part-time. So not only are they not trained, you know, to be police officers, they're not even full-time military.
0: Like, that's right.
1: Like, so you got, like, double untrained people out here.
0: Yeah, it's crazy stuff. You really don't want to have to deal with that. And, of course, we'll be talking about it on tomorrow's show, because that's going to do it for today's show. I want to thank all of our guests, including Philadelphia Police Commissioner Kevin Bethel. I want to thank Gwen Ragsdale from the Lest We Forget Museum. I want to thank lawyer and critical race theorist Dr. Tim Golden, and of course, award-winning sports writer OJ Spivey. And we want to thank all of our callers and listeners. We could not do it without you. And now, for producer Faheem Ghori and everyone here at WURD Radio, I am your host, Solomon Jones, saying stay tuned for the Midday Break Room and tune in tomorrow at 7 for more. 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

0: This is Freedom Journeys, celebrating the lives of 250 phenomenal Philadelphians.
1: My name is King James Britt, and that is my real name. I'm native to Philadelphia, born and raised between 1990-2005. I was immersed in so many different facets of the music community, business, curation in Philadelphia. I was born into a household of music 24 hours a day. Upstairs, you might hear some Motown. You go downstairs, you're definitely gonna hear James Brown. In the barbershop, we're talking 74 now. I would play records. That was my first quote-unquote DJ job. I learned that, you know, you play a James Brown record, everyone's moving. You know, I'm working in a gallery in 83. I started to meet all different types of people. I had my little boombox, getting into a lot of electronic music, but also playing early hip-hop. 11th grade, I'm making these tapes. I bought my first keyboard. I'm doing small parties, whatever. When I got into Temple, Tower Records was opening on South Street. So I went down there, I got a job. I learned how to really network. 1990. Silk City had just opened and they were looking for DJs. And the rest is history. I turned Silk City into an international hub of music. I started sending these demos out to get record deals. I got signed to Strictly Rhythm around that same time. That's when I met Josh Wink. We did this record, E-Culture, Tribal Confusion. It blew up. We were the guys. We were the first to put out house music in Philly. Me and Josh started Ovum Recordings, our label, around 1995, 96. Silk City now, it's almost at its height. So it's me, Dazia, Questlove, and Cosmo Baker. We had this network. It was incredible. Hence, When the Funk Hits the Fan, Silk 130. Big record. We sold over 500,000 worldwide. Everyone's on that record. On that first record, everyone from Jamaluddin to James Poyser. The foundation of the neo soul scene, this was the seed. Now, I am a professor in our music department at University of California, San Diego. I started the class called Blacktronica, which honors all the innovators of color in electronic music. I used to have just 20-some students, it's now about 450 students. My first guest ever was Greg Tate, rest in power. It was Greg that said, this archive that you're building will be one of the most important archiving of black electronic music ever. I'm proud to be a professor here and pass down all the information, but I'm also still producing and, you know, doing my thing.
0: 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This vignette was brought to you by the Philadelphia Funder Collaborative for the semi-quincentennial.
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Good morning, good morning, good morning, and welcome. Welcome to the Midday Break Room. And I'm Roxy Fab, filling in for Tiffany Bacon today, and God willing, the rest of the week. So, how was your 4th of July? All right. How was your 4th of July? Now, let me tell you, I want to know who went downtown. Who went downtown to the concert? I did not go downtown. I didn't go. I'm trying to figure out, is it because I'm like, I'm too old for that? You know, I don't know. I don't know what that is, but I'm just not there with that. You know, call me 215-634-8065. Out of town, 1-866-361-0900. Again, 215-634-8065 or 1-866-361-0900. Yeah, I was talking to my girlfriend who's from the city, you know, went to the Central and all that. And I was like, so is it a age thing or is it a thing you just get over or like, what is it? Because if I can be honest, I don't believe that I have ever been to a 4th of July concert on the Parkway. I just don't believe I've ever been. I was sitting there thinking about it like, have I ever done that? And the answer is no. I've never done that. I didn't do it as a kid. I mean, I don't know how long Philly been doing it. But I didn't do it as a kid. I didn't do it. And I was trying to research, like, look, you know what you do. I was trying to look on my phone and look through old photos and see was like, did I look? I've never been. And I feel like, has there ever really been a time that I wanted to go? You know, it sounds kind of weird, right? But I'm just being honest. I don't know. I did stay up because what I was doing was in the meantime and in between time when they had that rain delay. Well, first I didn't log on and I didn't turn on the TV until I was at my girlfriend Crystal's house and we just threw some things on the grill and just catching up and chit-chatting. And, you know, she's got her first grandbaby. So, you know, I love playing with the baby. I call her AJ because her mother's name is Amber and she looks just like her mother as far as I'm concerned. Attitudinal. So I call her Amber Jr. But her name is Harper and she's just absolutely cute and she's just chunky and she's just cute. But anyway, so we were just over there catching up and on. I was like, oh, let's turn on the concert, see, you know, if it's on or whatever. And I'm trying to think what was even happening when we turned it on. It might have been the upcoming rain delay. I can't even remember. So then I said, okay, we're going to go back to watching The Polygamist so I can finish watching. So I was shifting back and forth all night long. You know, I love The Roots personally. Shout out to The Roots. But it's like we just had them at The Roots picnic. So I didn't need to watch that, you know. Didn't need to watch Meek Mill. Didn't need to watch State Property. You know, I just, you know, and as many times as I've seen Will Smith, you know, I love him performing Brand New Funk live, you know, because the live version is different from the record. So, you know, I just wanted to catch that. And, that, you know, so I stayed up, but I was watching The Polygamist in between time. Did any of you go? Did you enjoy yourself? What did you do with the rain delay? Did you sit in your car? Did you go back? What did y'all do if you went? If you didn't go, I get it. But is there an age limit that we just don't go? You know, hey, Harold. Hey, Harry. I did see Jill. That's what it was. When I turned it on, Jill Scott was on. Harry just reminded me. Yeah. Yeah, Jill, you know, Jill is Jill, though. You know what I mean? Jill is Jill. So, you know. But yeah,
that's what I did yesterday. And Harold Spriddle, who's a avid listener and watcher, just brought up something, so it made me point it out. Yes, I quit the link. Okay, so Saturday. So I got this text, email rather, Friday. Other than what I was telling y'all about them points, okay, I got this email that they wanted me to work outside on Saturday. I was like, no, I didn't sign up for that part. I signed up for concierge inside. Mm-mm. They wanted me to work outside. I'm sorry. I ain't been an outside person since I told y'all, if it's hot, the only time I'm outside is if I'm what? At a pool or a beach. I'm not working outside, you know, with people and attitudes and all that. I got my own attitude. Because I didn't tell you guys one day, what was it? It was the last, I don't know, 2 weeks ago when I was there, because I had to work like 3 days. There was a game like Monday, Thursday, and Saturday. And there was this guy, he comes upstairs to the club area, and we were taking tickets. You know, I was taking tickets upstairs at the club. And it doesn't matter how many times you went downstairs to hang out or whatever, anytime you came up that escalator, you had to show your ticket. So this guy comes up the steps, and I'm like, I need to see your ticket. And I literally like put my, because he was trying to just like bogey past me. I put my arm out. I was like, I need to see a ticket. He's like, for what? I said, because I need to see a ticket. You know, and he started putting, I went, whoa, whoa, whoa, whoa, bro, I need to see a ticket. You know, and so the unfortunate thing with me is I'm one of them. And when you got drunk and rowdy people, that's not going to work in my favor. And it's just something that I automatically did, because we were even told, don't put your hands on anybody. Just, you know, we were told that in training, but it was an automatic, whoa, whoa, whoa, whoa.

But I'm not really tripping, you know. It was just something to do, meet some people, talk about some business, you know, whatever. But yeah. But anyway, so let's briefly, I'm gonna get into it a little later. I don't even know if I should start it now, but I am. So you can know what I'm gonna talk about. So I don't know if you guys are Netflix watchers, but if you're not, get in it. Okay, because when it's really hot or you're just in the house, you need to watch Netflix. So there's this show called The Polygamist on Netflix, right? And yes. And I'm trying to tell you, when I watched the first episode, I can't really hear myself talk. When I watched the first episode, I was like, this is boring me. Nah, I'm cool. I can't get through it. So I posted, you guys, I'm trying to watch The Polygamist. You know, I can't get through episode one. I'm bored. And they're like, Roxy, push through. I'm trying to tell you. So I pushed through on 4th of July. Well, baby, let me tell you about the push through. Okay? Because it's the hardest thing is that I don't want to tell you about the show, but I want to tell you about the show. You know, because Okay. And so there's three things you need to watch on Netflix. Okay. I always watch, and I don't know, I think it's just, I don't know who produces this or whatever, but it's something called, they have one called Worst Ex Ever. And now they have Worst Neighbor Ever. Okay. You need to watch those. So if you've never watched those, go back, go into Netflix, type in Worst Ex Ever, EX, like ex boyfriend, ex girlfriend, and watch those. Okay, I'm talking psycho crazy. And these are real stories. All right. And Worst Ex Ever, the one that particularly got me was this dude. He was horrible. Horrible. I can't even remember if he ever worked for the police department or not. From New York, and met this girl, and she had a restaurant. Okay, thunder. She had a restaurant in New York. Y'all be safe out there. She had a restaurant in New York. And she had a daughter that I believe was like seven or something. Skip around and skip around. They started dating. Make a long story short, she found out he was married with kids or something. So she was like, eh, I don't want to date you no more. This man, okay, this dude, I'm going to tell you, you got to watch it because I'm not going to give you everything, but I'm going to give you enough. Twisted and turned and everything, ended up, I won't tell you how he did it, getting her arrested. Had her locked up, y'all. She was in jail, in prison for 7 months. 7 months for nothing. You gotta watch it. Okay? She lost her restaurant, obviously lost time with her daughter. You guys, and then she, when it was all said and done, she, you know, he did go to jail, but she ended up suing the city, y'all, because nobody wanted to believe her. People are psycho. Okay? Psycho, psycho, psycho. Then I started watching, I watched Worst Neighbor Ever last night. Y'all, that was horrible. That was horrible. Horrible. All four stories, because it's four episodes, it's all different stories. They killed somebody. Horrible. Horrible. I mean, don't get me wrong. Worst Ex Ever was horrible too. I mean, my God. But the neighbors were yo, killed people because they didn't like them or they were racist or, you know, one was a straight, I can I say it? A straight Karen? I guess I could say it. A straight one, because the white lady who lived across the street from her was married to a black guy. You know? But the crazy thing is, she used to live with them because she was going through something, and they were cool or whatever. So she let them live with them, and then she was like, when she started acting funky, I think the girl's name was Shauna. Shauna was like, okay, Francine, you gotta go because you're acting crazy. What did Francine do? She got a house. She started renting or whatever a house directly across the street. I mean, directly, like 500 feet directly across the street. And she just starts talking.

0: Stalking. This lady walked right up. She was sick of it. Yo, you have to watch Worst Neighbor Ever. I was floored with that episode. And it kills me the way people call the cops, you know, and they're like, oh, I just don't know what to do. Nobody's helping me. All that sympathetic foolishness. And it's really you. You're not the victim. You're the hater. Oh my God. Yes, we're going to take this call because I, you know, we have to always welcome Ron. It's a new week. It's happy Monday. Hey, Ron, how are you today?
1: Yes, how are you doing?
0: I'm doing all right. I'm doing all right.
1: Let me say this to you. I've never been to London on a foggy day. I've never been to Switzerland to see the Winter Games played. Never been to New Orleans on Carnival or Mardi Gras Day. But I've been in this Delaware Valley, and in this Delaware Valley, I've heard the voice of Miss Roxy speaking up for the leech disease in a situation where her family was, and she made intervene to make sure that he brought to the attention of the medical people for those people in that proximity. This is what America is to me. We can never turn back the hands of time on that. But what we can continue to do, things like you're doing, like you have done, and all the givers of this city have done. And that's we have our DNA in this country. And you cannot deny that we are not in the bounds of North America, what they call America. And I thank you for what your family and many other families have given. This is why it's on earth as it is in heaven. And the work that you're doing and the work that others are doing in this country to make this country a better country what it is. Your legacy will read, out of all the things you have done, Lord, I tried. You continue the little problems, the obstacles that you have facing in your life. This to know that with your education and the ones that may not have what you have, that you have made the difference. So we're not going nowhere. We have heard the sound of the bugle blowing of a non-retreat. And I think it was your dad. I'm not sure, you will correct me, that your dad was the one saying, welcome to the Negro League. It's American history, and you're a big part of that. So I'm glad to always hear your voice in this, Roxy. And I heard you were talking about those raccoons and things in the community where you live at. Stop and take a little inventory, Miss Roxy. When you was in that church, and I made reference to that, I heard you say something. And you were saying at that time there, a couple years ago, and all the things you have accomplished, and you were saying, these are your words, and I came down Market Street because your church was having something down there to make comments to you personally about that. All the things you have, ma'am, it's something you desire. And that's a beautiful thing. And you said that. You just want to be cared for. And when I heard that, that's the key. It's a different way of caring for someone and saying that you love them. If it's not a verb, it's just nothing but a good sounding word. So you continue and the little thing that gift of yours. And I would say this, when I see you personally, I'm going to say something to you, ma'am, with your permission. May you be blessed, ma'am. Thank you.
0: Thank you, Ron. I love you. Thank you so much. I appreciate you. Ron is just great, you know? He always lightens the mood. But how can I... Lightens the mood, makes me smile, makes me, helps, it's a word that I'm looking for, but when Ron calls in, and when you all call in and just, you know, give me that encouragement that you do, please know that you helped me define my purpose. You know, please know that you helped me do that. I've been struggling with that since I lost my dad. you know, live the legacy, you got a career, you know. And when you don't have a job in that industry directly, you're like, how can I live this legacy? You know, yeah, I host and do those kind of things, definitely. But it's a difference. And I just want to, excuse me, say thank you, because when you guys do that, you know, when you guys do that, it definitely helps me confirm what I'm supposed to be doing. Because literally sometimes there's days still today that I'm just like, what am I supposed to be doing with the second half of my life? You know, so just wanted to let you know that. I love you guys. Thank you so much, Ron. I appreciate you. And we're going to be right back because, you know, we got to take a break. And we got Nick as a producer today. So shout out to Nick. And yeah, my first guest is here and I don't want to get yelled at because we're taking overtime. It's the Midday Break Room with Tiffany Bacon. I'm Roxy Fab holding it down for you today. And you know where you're at. Word Radio. Keep it locked right here. We'll be right back.
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12: 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Real simple. 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
13: 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Yeah.

0: My bad. My bad. My bad. I can't hear, though. No, I can't hear you at all. Nick, is that me? Or?
1: Oh, no. He took himself off mute, but I still can't hear him either. One moment.
0: Okay. Yeah, I can hear you, though. Okay. Okay. Well, welcome back to the Midday Break Room. I'm Roxy Fab, and we've got our first guest, Ben Tinsley. And we're going to wait because I know he took himself on mute. He's going to come back in and see if we can hear him yet. Can we hear you yet?
2: How about now? Bonjour, bonjour.
0: Now we can hear you. Yes. How are you today?
2: Bien, merci. Et vous? How are you?
0: I'm good. So, you guys, as you know, I believe Tiffany does this on Mondays. And he's going to, Ben, you talk about the portion of the world that speaks French, and then you teach us word listeners some small French words and phrases. So, you know, do what y'all do on Mondays, because this is our first time meeting. So, you know, get into it and tell,
2: Well, first, enchanté. Pleasure to meet you, and I'm so excited to talk with you today. I'm going to push you a little bit, because we got some French stuff that we'll go back and forth, okay?
0: Okay.
2: But first, today we're headed to Benin, or Bénin, as it's pronounced in French, a country in West Africa with deep history and powerful connections to the Black diaspora. Benin is located between Togo and Nigeria along the Gulf of Guinea. And even though it may not be as widely known to many Americans, Benin has had a major impact on history, religion, culture, and identity across the Atlantic world. Benin gained independence from France in 1960, which is why French is the official language today. French is used in schools, government, and formal communication. But like many African countries, Benin is deeply multilingual. Many people also speak local languages such as Fon, Yoruba, Bariba, Dendi, and many others. One of the most important historical connections is the Kingdom of Dahomey, a powerful West African kingdom that existed for centuries in what is now Benin. Dahomey was known for its military strength, political organization, and especially for the Ajoji, the all-female military regiment that helped inspire the film The Woman King. Benin is also widely recognized as an important spiritual center of Vodun, or sometimes spelled Voodoo, or known in the United States as Voodoo. But it's important to say clearly, the Hollywood version of voodoo is often distorted and disrespectful. Vodun is a real religion and spiritual tradition connected to ancestors, nature, community, healing, and respect. And this is where Benin connects directly to places we've already talked about in previous weeks, like Haiti, Haiti, and New Orleans. Through the transatlantic slave trade, African spiritual traditions traveled with enslaved peoples and helped shape new religious and cultural practices across the Americas. So when we talk about Benin, we're talking about a place where African history, language, resistance, spirituality, and diaspora identity are deeply connected.
0: Thank you so much.
2: So in our lesson today, I got a quick, simple structure. As always, we use high frequency language that can apply to like your everyday life and can help you navigate different social situations. So the first structure we'll talk about is the verb travailler. And je travaille means I work. Can I hear you say that real quick? Je travaille.
0: Je travaille.
2: Excellent. Oui, je travaille. And that's je travaille. Sneaky. Exactly. Excellent. Yeah, and that's sneaky because it kind of looks like travel, but it's important to remember that's what they call a faux ami. It does not mean travel, it means to work. Yeah, so je travaille means I work. And then to say I do not work is je ne travaille pas. So je travaille. Je ne travaille pas. Can I hear you say that one? Je ne travaille pas.
0: Je ne travaille pas.
2: Yeah, there we go. That's all right.
0: Right. Awesome. Okay, I like it.
2: Awesome. So I'm going to, I'll run a couple of things. We're going to talk about different scenarios or different places or whatever. And you'll be able to tell me whether you work there or you have worked there or you don't work in that, whatever the thing is. We'll work it out together. Is that all right?
0: Okay. All right.
2: Excellent. So, numéro un. À la radio. La radio. Alors moi, oui, moi, Ben, je travaille à la radio. À la radio. Et toi, Roxy, tu travailles à la radio, oui ou non?
0: Oui.
2: Oui, voilà, tu travailles à la radio.
0: Je travaille, yeah. Okay.
2: Oui, yeah.
0: I'm like,
2: see,
0: no, oui.
2: No, right. That's cool. Yeah, awesome. Oui, moi, je travaille à la radio. Et toi aussi, you also, tu travailles à la radio. Excellent. Alors, numéro deux, number two. Dans un restaurant.
0: Right, I picked that up. I was able to get that.
2: Yeah,
0: I was like, this
2: yeah.
0: restaurant. Okay.
2: Voilà, c'est ça. Alors moi, non, je ne travaille pas dans un restaurant. But dans le passé, j'ai travaillé dans un restaurant.
0: Ah.
2: Je ne travaille pas.
0: Passé, non.
2: Oui. Jamais, never.
0: Non.
2: No, oh wow, okay.
0: Never.
2: Oui. Moi aussi, j'ai travaillé dans un restaurant à Philadelphie. J'ai travaillé à Continental Midtown dans le passé. Oui.
0: Okay.
2: And a thousand other places. But yo, people, you're able to get that from the context. Yo, look at you. You know.
0: Yeah.
2: Yo, c'est excellent. Alors, numéro 3. En général, le week-end. En général, le week-end. Moi, en général, je ne travaille pas le week-end.
0: Don't tell me. Right.
2: You got it.
0: I'm trying to think how I do it. Wait a minute. I'm trying to guess. Mm. Wait a minute. How you say but?
2: May.
0: Mm-hmm. Je ne travaille.
2: Oui, tu travailles un peu ou beaucoup le week-end?
0: Un peu.
2: Voilà, yo, look at you. Yeah, donc en général, tu travailles un peu le week-end. Pas beaucoup. Beaucoup, a lot. Mais un peu. Tu travailles un peu le week-end, oui?
0: Si.
2: Ouais, voilà.
0: I mean, oui. I keep saying oui.
2: It's all right. Listen, you know, you actually can say si in French also. They do say si, but it's under very specific circumstances. So
0: okay.
2: This is a tangent. But in French, if someone asks you a question that's framed in the negative, not negative like bad, but negative like someone said, hey, you don't work in the radio? And you want to say, yes, I do. You wouldn't say oui in that situation. You would actually say si. That's like saying, no, you're wrong about saying that I don't do this.
0: I get it. If somebody's saying you don't do, you can say.
2: Exactly. Okay. And most importantly is that of the tens of millions, hundreds of millions of French speakers out there in the world, when you communicate with them, if you say si, all of them are going to understand you, right? And so whatever rules we learn about language, they only matter as much as they affect our ability to communicate. And so say si every time, all right?
0: Okay. I'm going to try to say oui.
2: Yeah, awesome. So last question, last one. On a parlé, we talked about la radio, un restaurant, le week-end. Alors, le dernier, c'est virtuel. Virtuel, en ligne. En ligne. 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
0: Ok.
2: Roxy, tu travailles en ligne, tu travailles virtuel?
0: Ah. What was this word again?
2: Un peu.
0: Je travaille. Okay, right, because it's je no travail. Right, je travaille
2: un peu virtuel. Yeah.
0: Si. I wanted to catch it. Yeah, je travaille un peu, oui.
2: Ah, ouais, c'est excellent. Yeah. Virtuel.
0: Yeah, virtuel.
2: Yeah.
0: I'm trying to make a sentence. Wait a minute.
2: You got it. You got it. Take your time.
0: Let me think. Daggone it. I can't.
2: So it's
0: how do I say? Well, I did say virtual a little bit. So because most times it's in person. So yeah. So
2: it can get complicated, but la majorité du temps.
0: La majorité du temps,
2: je travaille face à face, like face to face, right?
0: Je travaille face to face. Okay.
2: Oui.
0: Okay. Mais, somebody's saying, I'm going to just pronounce it how I'm reading it. Tonnerre et éclair. What's that?
2: Éclair, oui, c'est ça. Thunder and lightning. Thunder.
0: Right.
2: Lightning.
0: Okay. Because somebody asked, how do you say thunder and lightning right now? They must have looked it up.
2: Yeah, that's awesome. Yeah. À Philadelphie, there is tonnerre et éclair. Oui?
0: Oui.
2: Yeah. All right. Yeah. Awesome. So real quick, just to recap, we talked about this structure, just je travaille. And in my classes, we always focus on high frequency language, the sorts of structures and everything that actually makes sense to our lives. When you meet somebody, they're going to want to know where you're from, what do you do, where do you work, do you do this, you work at home, you ever work in a restaurant? I just like knowing if people work in restaurants, if they understand, you know what I'm saying?
0: Yeah.
2: That sort of chaos. But do you work on the weekends, all that? This is like real life vocabulary right. That you can use in real life situations. So we talked about how to say je travaille, but also je ne travaille pas. Snuck in there how to say j'ai travaillé, or j'ai travaillé, two different ways, but to suggest in the past, dans le passé, right? So even if literally pointing behind me like that is going to help somebody understand you, if you say, moi travaille un restaurant petit, when I was little, right? Like whatever the thing is, just to get your message across. So, à la radio, je ne travaille pas dans un restaurant. Un peu versus beaucoup. Spanish speakers out there, un peu is very similar to poquito, right? Poco, un poco. So, un peu versus beaucoup. Y'all may have heard beaucoup used in English. It's a word that we borrowed to use in English a lot. He's got beaucoup money, right? Not that anyone's ever said that about me. But you know, you may have heard that one before. And then, of course, virtuel and en ligne. Virtuel, en ligne, virtually or online, as a lot of us do all work online.
0: Yeah.
2: So awesome. Yeah, excellent travail, Roxy.
0: Thank you. Awesome. I like it. So somebody asked, how do you say romance?
2: Romance.
0: Oh, see, that's easy, Yvette. Romance. I like it.
2: Yeah.
0: Did y'all get y'all's lesson today? Did y'all take that in? Can y'all say it now, whether you work or not? Whether you work virtually? Have you ever worked in a restaurant? You know what I mean? When you were little or in your past? Yeah. You know, a lot or just a little bit?
2: Yeah.
0: You know, I was able to pick it up, like you said, because he said the little phrases. I was like, oh, wait a minute.
2: Yeah.
0: And then some things, I don't want to say sound. Well, they give you the English word. You know what I mean?
2: Absolutely.
0: You can hear, you know, so that's how you can. Yeah. I was like, wait a minute, hold on. He's saying something about a restaurant.
2: Yeah, and a lot of those are called, I don't want to, you know, hijack, but those are called cognates and words that sound similar from one language to another. And so what you're doing, which is absolutely brilliant, is using your knowledge of your language and languages that you have, but making those connections based on the context and all that, which is what language learning is. That's how we learned our first languages as kids. We were listening to our parents and we're making connections.
0: Frozen. There we go.
2: Oh, I froze up.
0: Right. Yeah, there we go. You're good though.
2: Yeah. So just, you know, the brilliance of language acquisition and exactly what you just demonstrated is the ability to take meaningful language in context and make meaning with it and communicate with it. So
0: Awesome. Well, thank you, Ben, so much for our Monday lesson. I'm glad I was here for this Monday lesson. And I had a great time, and I'm going to remember that. I've always wanted to learn French, so this was pretty cool.
2: Well, thank you. If you don't mind me shouting out real quick, thank you so much. It's a pleasure meeting you and working with you. And for anybody listening, if you've enjoyed these little French lessons and you want to keep learning, I'd love to invite you to join me. I do teach online, live online French classes every Monday and Tuesday evening. Everything's virtuel. And the best part is that your first class is actually free. So if you go to afrofranco.com/grown, that's afrofranco.com/grown. I have online virtual classes. You can be in community with other folks who are trying to learn it just like you. I also offer private lessons too. So please feel free to reach out anytime.
0: All right. Yep. Y'all do that. Make sure we do that. We're going to figure it out because we all need to learn another language. You know what I mean?
2: Amen.
0: We need to be able to speak multiple languages out here today. So thank you so much again, Ben. I appreciate it. It was a pleasure meeting you. And I think I'm going to try to figure that out. How I can do that. So thank you so much.
2: Say it again. C'est mon plaisir. It's my pleasure.
0: I got that. C'est mon plaisir. Mm-hmm. All right, you guys, it's Word Radio, Progressive Black Talk Media. It's the Midday Break Room with Tiffany Bacon. We'll be right back.
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0: Welcome back. So let's get back into these shows that I need y'all to watch. All right. Let's get back to them. So The Polygamist, y'all, I told you about Worst Neighbor Ever and Worst Ex Ever. You really got to watch those shows. All right. I'm stuttering because those shows are crazy and you've got to watch those shows. All right. It's like, even with Worst Ex Ever, it's like that could have been any one of us. You know what I'm saying? Because these people were so nice in the beginning. You know how it goes. You know, y'all know how it goes. People will woo you to death. Okay? And then all of a sudden, when they get caught doing whatever they're going to do, they mad. You know, but they're mad went to the extreme level. And this dude, the one dude that I was talking about that we were from New York, because he had NYPD turtlenecks on, you know, with the NYPD. Like, he took it to the extreme when he was married. Y'all, this dude was married. And he was mad when she said, wait a minute, you married? No, I'm not really trying to do that. I can't even believe, I'm telling you, when y'all watch it, and you see the twists and turns in the way that this guy was able to get her locked up. I mean, my God. Crazy, crazy, crazy. We're going to circle back because I did ask you guys about the weekend. And some of you are responding and texting and things like that. So Diane Fassett said, good morning, everybody. First of all, you know, at her age, she can't do the heat like that. She had the best seat in the house watching all the 4th of July festivities on TV. She's never attended the free concerts during the 4th either, even when she was younger. Now she says she has gone down to Penn's Landing to watch the fireworks. It's funny because, Diane, I didn't even do that. I didn't go to Penn's Landing. I think it is separate. It is separate. It is what it is. Being born and raised in Yaden, I more did things out here where I live instead of going into the city. You know, it was just all my friends lived out here. You know what I mean? I only had family that lived in the city. My friends even lived in the county. So I didn't go there. There was a place called the Bazaar back in the day. And we would go there to the parking lot and watch the fireworks. And certain places out here had the fireworks when I was little. My mother had a station wagon for whatever reason as an only child. I don't know. But she was able to pile all of my friends in the station wagon and she would drive us to wherever the fireworks were. You know, so that's the difference. I never went to the Penn's Landing fireworks, even as I got older. I don't recall doing that. A couple years ago, I think maybe 2015, I believe, an old friend of mine and I went down. Her father was living down in Penn's Landing, and we went down there on the 4th of July, and we were able to just like sit out on the dock and watch the fireworks, which was beautiful that way because that was kind of hot. But other than that, I've never been to the city to watch the fireworks. I just haven't. And the free concerts and all, I never really liked heat. Like even today, when I'm laying outside at the beach and I'm sending my mother pictures, she's like, when did you start liking the beach and the sun? You know, I'm like, I don't know, Mom. All of a sudden I got older and I just like laying out and getting a tan. I don't know. I hated the sun and the heat. Now I would be in the ocean, don't get me wrong, and I would be in the pool, but me laying out getting a tan, having some sun beam down on me was never my thing. I've always been an air-conditioned baby. Okay, it's just something that I've never gotten into. And being around a whole bunch of people In the heat, I just, you know, I grew up at the Nile Swim Club. Shout out to the Nile Swim Club, black owned, historic in Yaden. That's where I grew up. So that's where I was going every day swimming. I walk home for lunch, you know what I mean? Or adult swim, walk back. That's what I was doing as a kid. So yeah, I don't know. I just didn't do those things. But you know, shout out to Will Smith and everybody who handled that concert. And you know, I saw that Christina Aguilera was supposed to, you know, I know she was supposed to perform, and she was there. You know, one of her dancers posted a video of them on the stage. The Welcome America, all that stuff was in the background. They were there doing what they do, rehearsing and everything. But I guess when that storm hit, she was like, deuces, I'm out. You know, I mean, she probably figured, this ain't gonna come back, I'm leaving. And you heard it, Will Smith said the same thing. He's like, yo, I was about to go home. He said, and the mayor called and was like, Will, we gonna run it back. Like, you know, it would have been no Will. Y'all have got, who was last? State Property? And it'd have been a wrap. So, but I'm glad Will hung in there, you know what I mean, and did the show. And Brand New Funk is my fave, you know, it's in my top three all-time hip-hop records, you know, my top three. And it's funny because people are like, what? Brand New Funk gets you off the floor. It gets you off the floor. That's what that song is about for me. It gets you off, not off the floor, my bad, get you on the floor, get you out your chair. You know what I mean? As soon as you hear that, you're like, oh, get down. And you're like, oh, y'all know how we do. You're like, oh, wait a minute. And you know, you start to get hype. And that's what it does for me. That's what it does. When I hear that, get down, I'm ready. I get hype immediately. And I literally go to the DJ and say, don't cut my song. Play the whole song. Hardest thing about the DJs, I love all my DJs. Okay, all my DJs, you know, from DJ Miz, my personal DJ, to DJ Caution, DJ Old Boy, DJ Touchtone, DJ Active, DJ Doc B, all of them, DJ 007, DJ Lisa Love, everybody. But nobody ever knows or has the live version. I have to say, can you play the live version instead? Oh, I can't find it. Nobody ever has the live version of Brand New Funk. All right, and that's the version that he performed. What was that, Saturday night, you know? It's a live version, you know what I mean? Because as soon as he did it, I knew what he was doing, because he never does the regular version live. He does the version, you know? So he was, that's my song, yo. So when he hit the, it was kind of, that's my song. And I just went all the way in. I was laying in the bed yelling at the TV, and I'd give a high five to Jeff. I was hyped. So yeah, shout out to Will, you know what I mean? And just when the what is it, that Friday we went to the club, Now the Alcohol Tour, that, right, you should have seen the people dancing and shaking. You should have seen the people dancing and shaking and moving. You should have seen, yeah, that, yeah, you y'all got to get hype. So listen to the live version, Google it, YouTube it, whatever, and watch it. Just get you hype. You're like, oh, I know what Roxy's talking about, you know. It's gonna get you hype. My other top two is The Maestro by RC LaRock. It's like 8 minutes, you know. I was like a teenager rapping the whole 8 minutes. I got two vinyl copies downstairs. And Schoolie D, PSK, you know, you can't not have PSK for making that green. People always saying, what the heck does that mean? You can't, you know, you can't not have that in your repertoire. P is for the people who can't understand how one homeboy became a man. I love that song. So I think I might listen to some hip hop today, some old school hip hop while it's raining today. You know, that's all. That's just for the way you scream and shout. One by one, I'll knock you out. Uh-huh. Right. Get into it. It's the Midday Break Room with Tiffany Bacon. And it's right here on Word Radio, 96.1 FM, 900 AM, and always online. Now, we're going to be back with our guest. And I talked about this yesterday. I told my Facebook friends, we're going to talk about some misconceptions that people have about maintaining a long and healthy marriage relationship. I've never been married, but people, we're going to talk to Dr. Robin Buckley today because I got some relationship questions. I'm hoping that she can answer. We'll be right back.
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2: My name is King James Britt, and that is my real name. I'm native to Philadelphia, born and raised between 1990-2005. I was immersed in so many different facets of the music community, business, curation in Philadelphia. I was born into a household of music 24 hours a day. Upstairs, you might hear some Motown. You go downstairs, you're definitely gonna hear James Brown. In the barbershop, we're talking 74 now. I would play records. That was my first quote-unquote DJ job. I learned that, you know, you play a James Brown record, everyone's moving. You know, I'm working in a gallery in 83. I started to meet all different types of people. I had my little boombox, getting into a lot of electronic music, but also playing early hip-hop. 11th grade, I'm making these tapes. I bought my first keyboard. I'm doing small parties, whatever. When I got into Temple, Tower Records was opening on South Street. So I went down there, I got a job. I learned how to really network. 1990. Silk City had just opened and they were looking for DJs. And the rest is history. I turned Silk City into an international hub of music. I started sending these demos out to get record deals. I got signed to Strictly Rhythm around that same time. That's when I met Josh Wink. We did this record, E-Culture, Tribal Confusion. It blew up. We were the guys. We were the first to put out house music in Philly. Me and Josh started Ovum Recordings, our label, around 1995, 96. Silk City now, it's almost at its height. So it's me, Dazia, Questlove, and Cosmo Baker. We had this network. It was incredible. Hence, When the Funk Hits the Fan, Silk 130. Big record. We sold over 500,000 worldwide. Everyone's on that record. On that first record, everyone from Jamaluddin to James Poyser. The foundation of the neo soul scene, this was the seed. Now, I am a professor in our music department at University of California, San Diego. I started the class called Blacktronica, which honors all the innovators of color in electronic music. I used to have just 20-some students. It's now about 450 students. My first guest ever was Greg Tate. Rest in power. It was Greg that said, this archive that you're building will be one of the most important archiving of black electronic music ever. I'm proud to be a professor here and pass down all the information, but I'm also still producing and, you know, doing my thing.
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0: probably Welcome to Miami. Now every time you hear this, you're gonna be like, Welcome to Miami. All right. Welcome back to Word Radio, the Midday Break Room. And Lania Porter said, yes, Will Smith and Brand New Funk is her jam. She doesn't care which version, that's her song. I know, I love them both, but if the DJ has the live version like Will performed, jump on it, girl. I'm just trying to tell you. Iyatunde, hey girl, I finally met her in person the other day. She walked up to me and told me who she was. I was like, oh my gosh. Yes, she said all three is her jam. And Jennifer Herring, hey Jennifer, she says she's from 52nd and Parkside, so she's right there in the mix of everything that goes on at the man. Well, she was, and all that kind of stuff. So I get it. Shout out to my girl Sherry Bedford, who is from Darby, PA, but she now lives in Arizona, and she's locking in. So shout out to my girlfriend Sherry. Hey Sherry. Billy Covington Jr., what's happening? Joanne Kemp, hey lady. She watches the ID shows called Fear Thy Neighbor. I believe it. Yeah, I never watched those, but I'm telling you, that worst neighbor ever was deep for me. Kim Cooper, yes, the polygamist was deep. And we're going to talk about that, because we get ready to talk about marriage and relationships and stuff like that. Because, but you know, if you're okay with, if that's your culture of you can marry two and three and four wives, you know, but woo, Jonas, they call him Jonas, but on the screen it said Jonasy. Jonas was deep. And he wasn't even cute, but I digress. Let's welcome Dr. Sherry and Dr. Robin.
1: Hey, Robin.
0: Dr. Robin Buckley, how are you?
1: I'm great. How are you?
0: I'm good. All right. So I don't know if you know, but you have to watch this show too. So when you get a chance, please go on Netflix and watch The Polygamist.
1: Okay. I will add that to my weekend list.
0: Seriously.
1: But I'm going to be taking notes, Roxy. I'm going to be like, here's what you're doing wrong. Here's what you need to do differently. Yes. Here's how I can help.
0: It's the latest thing that everybody's watching. And he was a mess. The husband was a mess. But when I tell you, Robin, the first wife circled back and woo, got him good. But like one of my girlfriend Jewel said from Florida, shout out to Jewel, she literally said that the wife's name was Joyce, and she said Joyce was looking at the end game, and she was in it, you know. She was the first wife, but she was in it for the long haul. Okay. And but they had a company called J&J, so it wouldn't have mattered, you know what I'm saying? But I wouldn't even stood for all that. No. Robin, you gotta watch it.
1: One is more than enough. I'm good.
0: yes. So you guys, welcome Dr. Robin Buckley. She is a cognitive behavioral coach, and oh my gosh,
1: so where she's do you the start
0: she, I know, right? And she's the creator of it's called Marriage Inc. It's a framework that applies business strategy principles to building thriving relationships. So she has a deep understanding of human behavior and coaching experience, and she helps, I don't want to just say high achieving professionals, but everybody, turn challenges into growth opportunities, from communication breakdowns to decision fatigue to intimacy struggles. So, yeah, you know what? No, because I have so many questions, but I won't even base this off my life. So Dr. Robin, what's the biggest myth people believe about couples who have been happily married for decades?
1: That they're lucky, Roxy. It drives me crazy when I hear it, that people who have been in long-term relationships, whether married or just committed, that they're just lucky that they have it. And I call BS on that, great relationships are not the ones where nothing goes wrong. It's the ones where people know we're on the same team and we know how to get back to center. So couples who last aren't the ones who aren't struggling. They're the ones who know how to recalibrate. They get back to happiness because they don't assume happiness means that it's constantly easy or there's constant agreement or, oh God, constant romance. They understand that marriage is like any other business, and it needs attention and strategy and repair and communication. And yeah, sometimes an operational review. So it amazes me how good we are as humans in planning. We plan our vacations, we plan our careers, we plan our meals, we plan everything except our relationships. Like, we just decide to wing it. Disney and Hallmark and rom-coms have told us, oh, it just happens. And again, that autopilot perspective is not going to work. So happy couples are not lucky because they instead approach their relationship with intention. And they're effective because they have built strategies to come back to each other when they fall off the rails. Okay. So knowing they're on the same team and how to get back together.
0: Okay, you guys, breaking in real quick. I'm sorry. We got a national flash flood warning until 2:15 p.m. in our area. It's a dangerous and life-threatening situation. So don't attempt to travel unless you're fleeing an area subject to flooding. So I live out here in Collindale near the Darby Creek. So if I have to go outside, I won't be going that way because the Darby
1: Creek. See, Roxy, you have a plan. Just
0: it just keeps popping up on my phone, that emergency alert. So I wanted to let you guys know, just if you got to go outside, be careful today. But yeah, and I feel like that because my parents had 60 years in before my dad passed 2 years ago. So, And growing up as, you know, as an only child, it's not like I didn't see things, you know what I mean? Or feel things rather, things because they didn't argue in front of me. You know, I never heard them yell and stuff like that. I just didn't do it. But it was my daughter. My daughter at the time was probably like 3. And I'll never forget. My dad was really tall and she pulled his shirt. She tugged his shirt and she said, "Pop up." And he said, he called her Beans. And he said, "Yeah, Beans." And she said, "You don't love my mama anymore because I don't see you kiss her no more."
1: Oh, out of the mouth, right. Babes.
0: Right. And I pulled my parents to the side. I put my daughter in the other room. I pulled my parents to the side and said, "Y'all get this together right now." Like, oh my gosh. I was like, don't do this. Like, get this together now. You know what I mean?
1: And she's watching and she's learning.
0: Yeah, she's feeling. She's, you know, and so it's not like people don't go through things. Like you said, it's the way you circle back and fix it. And my mother has always said, you know, when I've been in just a relationship, you know, or my friends have been married and or relationships with my mother. Oh, but y'all's problem is y'all give up too fast. Y'all just want to throw in the towel. And something goes wrong. Y'all are just ready to call it quits, you know, but it's a different generation now. And it is. While cheating and things are still the same, don't get me wrong, you know, I feel like even my tolerance level, you know, my tolerance level, I'm surprised it's this good, but my tolerance level, I'm usually, you know, I'm like, nope. And yeah, I don't know what that's about. Is I don't know if that's a generational thing.
1: I think there's some generational, and for women, and I won't guess your age, Roxy, because I would never do that. But
0: I'm
1: if you're
0: close to,
1: okay, so I'll be 55 in 2 days. And when we think about the experience of hitting, especially the 50s for women, we're like, we've done the people pleasing, we've done the placating, we've been the pacifiers, we've done all of that for everyone else, and now, yeah, it's time for us. What do we want? And how do we communicate that to our potential partners to say, look, it's not that I'm a different person. I'm still the same person. You just get to see the side to me that I haven't paid attention to. And now you either get to participate with me or step off, because it's really the only two choices. And it's that level of communication where it's not about, this isn't what I need. It's what I want. And if you can support me, awesome. Then we can be partners and we can move forward together and evolve together. And if you can't, then you're speaking more about who you are and how you see our relationship, that you always wanted me to stay the same. And that's not realistic in a long-term sustainable relationship.
0: Right. And you know, I feel all of this. I get it. I guess it's just because, you know, women are emotional, and I hate to have somebody tell me that they don't have time for some emotional stuff. Like, we're emotional all the time, you know, and when we feel a certain way or someone says something to us, we want it addressed. You know, because that's how you work through things. I things just
1: and I'm gonna step in there a little bit.

0: intentional strategy every day. Every day, it's walking into your relationship saying, I am dedicated to this. I want to be paying attention to the things that are going to make this relationship work. Because again, it's not luck. Right. It is that attention to what we're doing.
1: Yeah, it's not luck. It's not luck. No. Now I have, don't get me wrong, I have typed up a list of questions. All right? I do. A list of questions. You know? But we're having a conversation right now.
0: I love it. Yeah, I'm good.
1: You know, so, and I won't take you somewhere where I don't believe that you don't know. You know what I mean? I know that you know already. So, because it was on the tip of my tongue, and so, this is the part that with old age, if you don't write it down, it's like, what was I about to ask her again? That's the part that I don't like of acknowledging that I'm over 55. That's the part, because it will go away from me this fast, you know. But in relationships and things, what do you feel about, okay, so we're just talking relationships, not marriages.
0: Mm-hmm. Okay.
1: All right. Is it just, I think it is just women that are not worried about titles. I don't know the word that I'm looking for because we're definitely not pressed or worried. But titles are a thing. Like, we definitely want to know if, and I hate to say girlfriend because I'm old. You know, I don't even know what we call it these days. What do y'all call it, word listeners? What is it? Somebody comment, call something. But, you know, that is just me and you. You know, and I think that that's an issue for me, that somebody can't claim you. Maybe that's the word.
0: Roxy, I'm big on titles. I know that titles help clarify the interactions, the relationship, and that's true in anything. So you mentioned my book and my program of Marriage Incorporated. When we look at a business and we say, who is the COO? Who's the CFO? Who are the directors? Who are the managers? It gives us clarity of who does what? What is their responsibility? How are they connected to the organization? It helps the communication because people know what everybody is doing and where they stand. Why would that be any different in our relationships? So when I hear people and definitely a lot of young people talking about situationships where they're kind of in it for the good stuff, but they don't know where, oh my gosh, that is a recipe for disaster. So yeah, I would agree with you. Titles are important because it just helps clarify. And if you're not ready for a title, if you're like, ooh, you know, fiance is not my thing right now. Okay. Then let's have a conversation about, does that work for both of you that you don't want the fiance title as an example? Or is it saying something bigger about the relationship and whether it's sustainable? And that's a good conversation to have, because if you wait and the relationship keeps going, somebody's going to get hurt, or it's going to be, you know, the rug's going to be pulled out from. So yeah, establishing the titles early, or not necessarily early, but when necessary, is important for communication and for clarity of who you are to me and where are we potentially going together.
1: It is. It does. Mm-hmm. That's exactly what I wanted to know. So now I'll get back to the questions that I wrote down. So how important is maintaining individual identities and interests? Now these questions, obviously, I put based on Marriage Inc. So, you know, it's in a long lasting marriage, but in a relationship, in a long lasting marriage, we can just bundle it all together because we're all not married. You know what I mean?
0: Right. So absolutely. And that's a fine choice. If you don't choose to be married, then that's great. If it works for both of you. But when it comes to that independence, it is essential, not just for the relationship, but for you as an individual. So let's think about this. If I said to you, Roxy, I want you to be my best friend, my therapist, my personal trainer, my accountability partner, my shopping buddy, at some point your head might explode. You'd be like, Robin, back off. Like, that's a lot. You're asking a lot. But we do that in our relationships all the time. We expect our partner to be our best friend, our lover, our confidant, our career coach. And it's going to create burnout. So I'm not saying you can't have pieces of that with your partner, but it's good to have social diversification, that ability to have other people that you lean on for different things. So whether it's, you know, I know when my mom passed 3 years ago, I had three people that I leaned on. One was my husband, one was my sister, and one was my best friend. when I wanted to talk about history and only things my sister would get because she lived life with me, I went to her and I would have the sob fest. And when I wanted to talk to my best

0: friend who is more in the psychological world like me, and she'd be more clinical with me, I talked to her. And when I just wanted to be held and just have let someone really emotionally comfort me, I went to my husband. Right. I didn't expect one person to do all of that.
1: To be all of those.
0: Right. Yeah. So yeah, it is important. And it also brings a level of curiosity into their relationship. Because if I'm always with you, doing everything with you, when we never get time apart, how are we going to bring things into the relationship to talk about, to say, hey, I was listening to this because I was alone in the car instead of with you. What do you think about this? Or, hey, so-and-so said this when we were playing, you know, pickleball. And, you know, I thought it was crazy. What about you? That right. brings in some novelty to the relationship. So it's super healthy.
1: Right. And then you answered my next question kind of sort of, because I was going to ask. So in reference to that, can spending too much time together become a challenge?
0: Yeah.
1: And yeah, it definitely can. Like you said, I mean, don't get me wrong. I've never been married. I'd love to be. But I definitely feel like, you know, you'd have to keep your own identity. With my parents, my father was in the entertainment industry. So my mom didn't attend every single thing when she was younger. She had me. My mom was, when did they get married? Oh God, I can't even remember. But anyway, you know, she had me, in her 20s. So there were times where my dad would say, hey, I really want you with me this event. You know what I mean? Or this gala, ball, whatever, things like that. Because those are the only things my mom attended. But she didn't attend everything because that wasn't her thing.
0: Right. That's okay.
1: Yeah. Yeah. And I just feel like sometimes you do have to separate it like that. Want me there. Yeah.
0: And it builds the partnership, because sometimes your mom was like, hey, first of all, don't really want to go. It's not my thing. So I'm taking care of myself, which is super important, particularly as women and as moms. And then second, it allows for, you know, in this case, your mom was there taking care of you. So your dad could go to the work event and know that everything was taken care of at home. That's what a real partnership is about. If we're doing everything together, something's going to get overlooked. And again, if we look at it from a business model, you know, there isn't one or two people in an organization that takes care of everything. You would hope not, because that business would not survive. Again, there'd be burnout or failure, or things would get missed. So having that diversification, whether it's social diversification or within the relationship, really creates a stronger connection.
1: Yeah, definitely. I feel the same way. So when couples start to feel like more like roommates than romantic partners, I don't believe it's always the sign that the marriage is in trouble, but is it a sign that the marriage is in trouble, or is it a common phase, and what can they do to reconnect?
0: Yeah, I get this asked a lot. You know, what if passion is fading? You know, shouldn't it stay the same the whole time if you're really in love? And absolutely not. And thank goodness, because everything else in our life evolves. So why wouldn't passion? So understanding that passion doesn't disappear. It'll change and it matures. So at the beginning of a relationship, there is excitement and chemistry and mystery and all that good stuff. And then we romanticize it, assuming that it's going to always be that way. And when it starts to drop off, that's when we start to hear the warning horns, flags, whatever you want to say. And when we think about long-term passion, it's different. That's built through safety and trust and emotional intimacy and shared history and humor and humanness. That is so powerful. And being able to say, oh yeah, it wasn't like it was in our 20s. Maybe it's better. Even if it's that intimacy doesn't happen as frequently, or we weren't talking about sexual intimacy, it's okay, because there's a depth to it that you can't get at the beginning of a relationship.
1: Yeah.
0: So I think the problem comes when people compare their early passion to their current passion. And that's an unfair comparison. You know, at this stage in life, you have aging parents and kids and mortgages and bills and jobs. And you didn't have a lot of that maybe at the beginning, certainly not blended together.
1: Right.
0: And so when that happens, the question isn't, well, why can't we keep it the same? It's, can we choose connection in all its forms, including sexual, to build into the life that we have built and that we have now?
1: Okay. Y'all got that? I got it. I get it. Dr. Robin, tell us how we can get the book and a website, whatever the place may be, how we can do that.
0: Yeah, so I'm all over social media, Dr. Robin Buckley, all one word, Dr. DR, and you can also, my website is also the same moniker, so it's easy to find me. The book is on my website. You can also get it on Amazon, so real easy. And anything I can do to answer questions, I'm always happy to take, you know, one-off questions, because sometimes people just need a little reassurance right in that moment, because I want people to remember, marriage is not hard. That's the biggest misnomer you've ever heard. Marriage is simply five things: diligence, attention, nurturement, dedication, and strategy. And then you can get the relationship you really want. I promise.
1: There you go. There you go, y'all. Those five things, write it down. And go to, so it's drrobinbuckley.com?
0: It is.
1: All right. And go to that website and get the book. All right. And we can all figure it out together. Dr. Robin, thank you so much. I appreciate you. I really do. Thank you so much for today.
0: This was so fun. Thanks.
1: Thank you. You guys, it's Word Radio. We'll be right back.

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9: I'm always ready. Ah! Welcome back to the Midday Break Room, you guys. And just to let you know, so Dr. Robin Buckley did do a TED Talk. So go in your Google search thing, type her name in. You'll see some of the things that she did, her YouTube videos, etc., her TED Talk, and check out her website. You know, it was a pleasure talking to her. So I'm definitely going to follow and support her because, yeah, I like it. I like it a lot. So that was pretty cool. It was great talking to her. And, you know, now we got another doctor in the building, Dr. Debbie Silber. And we're going to talk to Dr. Debbie about the dynamics that come into play when someone betrays you, you know, and how that can affect your psyche, you know, because we, you know, people tend to think that I'll just get over it. It's cool. And it's never going to affect you. And some people like myself, it affects me, like long-term affects me. Like I'm literally talking to my therapist and praying how to get this out my spirit. And it's on my head for like ever. So welcome, Dr. Debbie. How are you today?
10: Oh, thanks so much. But I see it says senior communication specialist for PECO, that's not me, but I'm Dr. Debbie, yes.
9: It sure does say that. Yes, it sure does say that. Yep. And I apologize for that.
10: No worries.
9: Let me let you know that she's the world's leading expert in betrayal recovery and the founder and CEO of the PBT Institute, the world's leading organization devoted to betrayal recovery research, education, and transformation. All right. I just talked about TED Talks. She's a two-time TED Talk speaker with over 2 million combined views. Okay. Number one international best-selling author, and a lot. She got a lot going on. The PBTinstitute.com. Yeah. All right. So, Dr. Debbie, let me say this, how we're going to start this off here. We're talking about close friendships, relationships, family members, whatever the case may be. And I had someone betray me really hard. One was a relative of mine, and I didn't talk to them for over 10 years because I just don't get down like that. All right. I am a person that I will cut you off, and it may hurt in the beginning. And people are always like, you know, no, that it's doing, what do they say? God won't bless you because you have to forgive and all that kind of stuff. And you won't get your blessings. And hey, you know, at that time it's whatever, you know, because when I'm hurt, I'm hurt. And I'm just not one to, and I've never been, you know, immediate where I forgive them while I'm hurt. I just can't do it. I didn't speak to that my relative for over 10 years. And then we circled back. Okay. Got over it, whatever. And they became like severely ill, and they still are. And I felt crazy when I got the call about it. Jumped right in. You know, that's me. Jumped right in. Going there 3 days a week, helping out, you know, not looking for anything. That's just my heart said it. My heart said, if this person dies, am I going to be okay with that? And I wasn't. So God said, okay, do. 2 years later, they circled back. And like I like to say, my word listeners know, they started talking out the side of their mouth. And I had to roll again. And, you know, they're still in the same position as far as health-wise. Unfortunately, that's what they're going to stay with for the rest of their lives. And I feel okay. I was like, no, I realized talking to my daughter that God put me in that situation for a reason, and he pulled me out of it for a reason. Now, when it comes to relationships and stuff, you know, I was in a relationship that I loved, you know, third time go around. I know that should have gave me the cue right there, but I digress, you know, but that person took me, I allowed them, because let's say, you know, people can't do to you what you don't allow them to do. And while we hate that, it's real, because you can see the signs, but we're like, this cannot be happening. No, I'm just going to ignore this because this can't really be, you know, but it was. And when I left them in 2020, I wasn't in a relationship. I haven't been in one since. I started seeing somebody dating rather in October of 2025. And people don't believe me. Guys, there's no way that you know, because that affects people. You know what I mean? It really does affect people. And I don't understand how people don't feel like when people betray you, it affects people. So when we think about betrayal, like I said, we think about romantic relationships and all those kind of things. But sometimes betrayal from a close friend or family member cuts just as deep. And what makes these kind of betrayals so psychologically devastating?
10: Yeah. Well, you said so many different things. There are so many different avenues I want to go down, but I'll just pick one for now. First of all, be very clear that just because you're cutting ties does not mean you're healed. Very often you become hardened. Yeah. You know, after the research proved time doesn't heal it, a new relationship won't heal it. Healing heals it. And one of the biggest ways to see if you're unhealed is repeat betrayals. The faces change, but it's the same thing. So if you go from friend to friend to friend, partner to partner, boss to boss, we say, is it me? Yes, it is. Never in that it's your fault, but it is your opportunity. There's a huge lesson waiting to be learned. And until and unless we get that, we're going to have opportunities in the form of people to teach us. So another thing you mentioned, I want to make sure I cover this is, yeah, go ahead.
9: No, I was like, ooh, go ahead. No, I'm okay. Listening.
10: All right. So another thing is we assume that once someone betrays, they don't change. I have worked with thousands of betrayers, and I can tell you, betrayed, I could tell you, not all, for sure. Betrayal will show you who someone truly is, but it also has the opportunity to wake them up to who they temporarily became. With that, there's tremendous opportunity. When it's not, you heal yourself and move along. So the other thing you mentioned is with this repeat betrayal. Now, I did the PhD study on it. It made three discoveries. One of them, and this was the most exciting, there are five proven predictable stages we will go through if we truly heal. Most people, and likely from what you said, most people are stuck in stage three for life. And it's only because they don't know there are five stages. They don't know what the stages are. And when they're over the shock and trauma of it, they're building a life from there. And it's one of the biggest missed opportunities. So
9: five stages of healing.
10: Any direction.
9: You said five stages of healing?
10: The five stages of betrayal recovery. Healing is predictable. And I'm happy to share the stages if you want to hear them.
9: I do. I grabbed a piece of paper and a pen.
10: All right. So stage one, and this, what we learned was that there are five stages we go through. If we fully heal, we even know what happens physically, mentally, and emotionally at every stage. And we know what we need to do in order to move from one stage to the next. Healing is entirely predictable. Staying stuck after betrayal has now become a choice.
9: Ooh.
10: Yeah.
9: Okay.
10: Yeah. So stage one, this is actually before it happens. And when you're in what you think is a healthy relationship with your family member, with your partner, with your boss, with your coworker, you're not scanning for betrayal. You're in what you think is a healthy relationship. So you're just going about your business, right? And that's why betrayal comes as such a shock. Now, also, you said something about, you know, like signs, whatever. We do two things. Sometimes we intentionally turn down our intuition, and sometimes unintentionally. Unintentionally, we're busy. The only way we can get everything done is kind of turn down the feeling and being, turn up the thinking and doing, right? But here's what we do too. Sometimes we intentionally turn it down. And we do that because if we were to confront that boss, that partner, that friend on what intuitively doesn't feel right for us, it would create a mess out of everything we've created. And we decide we may not have the mental, the emotional, maybe the financial. We don't have the bandwidth to take that on. So we say, you know what? There must be an explanation. I'm sure I'm reading into this. I'm sure it's not what it is, right? And we do that. It's almost like you ever have like a thread hanging from a sweater and you're like, I'm going to leave that there. Because if I start pulling out that, the whole thing. Yeah. So we do that. And then stage two, shock, trauma, D-Day, discovery day, by far the scariest of all the stages. This is where you learn about your betrayal. This is where it's like someone takes a mask off and you're like, what? And it's a breakdown of the body, the mind, the worldview. Everything you've known is no longer true. This person you thought you were living with, friends with, working with, your entire history is questioned now. You're like, wait a second. When I was thinking this, were they thinking this? When I was doing this, were they doing this? And it is such a shock to the body, to the mind, to the heart. This is why betrayal is such a different trauma than any other type of trauma. So anybody who tells you trauma is trauma, no, it's not. Betrayal is so different because, like, let's say you lose someone you love. You grieve, you're sad, you mourn the loss, right? Life will never be the same. You don't go back and question that relationship. You don't question your ability to trust. You don't question your sanity. With betrayal, you do. To make it worse, when, let's say it's someone you love, right? People rally. What do you need? How can I help? Bring it over, the casseroles, right? Whatever.
9: Right.
10: When it comes to betrayal, there's so much shame, embarrassment, humiliation.
9: Oh my God.
10: So,
9: yes.
10: Right? So often the betrayed is struggling and suffering in silence. Now, to make matters worse, the betrayed, what if they're loved by the family, the friends, the community? Very often the betrayed is taking the hit for the betrayer. So here they are experiencing one of the most painful of the human experiences and acting like it's a regular Tuesday. They're going to work. They're trying to do whatever. It's impossible. Impossible. It's like you just broke your leg and you're running a marathon. Right?
9: And also, it is. It's impossible.
10: Yeah. And what happens is with other traumas, the invitation is to rebuild your life. Like, let's say with someone you lose, you know, you lose someone you love, rebuild your life without them. But with betrayal, and this is why people don't heal, the what happens is not only is life as you've known it no longer, you, the self is destroyed. Yeah. Rejection, abandonment, belonging, confidence, worthiness, trust. And people say, okay, well, I'll rebuild my life without that person. They don't rebuild the self. And that's why they don't heal. Is this making sense so far?
9: Yeah.
10: Okay.
9: Yeah.
10: So stage two, shock, trauma. You just experienced the worst of the human experiences. You've ignited the stress response. You're now headed for every single stress-related symptom, illness, condition, disease. Your mind is like, I don't even know what happened, right? Now, stage three, it's like, think about this. If the bottom were to bottom out on you, what would you do? You grab hold of anything or anyone in order to stay safe and stay alive. That's stage three, survival instincts. Mm. It's the most practical out of all of the stages. Here's the trap though. Once you've figured out how to survive your experience, because it feels so much better than the shock and trauma you just came from, you think it's good. And because you don't know there's anywhere else to go, you don't know about stage four or stage five. You plant roots here. You're not supposed to, but we do. And what happens is we're fine. Classic word for unhealed. We're fine. We're functioning. We're able to go back to work. We're able to take care of our kids, but it's with a flatness. It's takes a lot of courage to be vulnerable.
9: Yes, it
10: takes
9: does.
10: A lot of courage to learn how to trust again. So what we do, and I can tell you this because I studied over 100,000 people, 76% of everybody prevent themselves from forming deep relationships because they're afraid of being hurt again.
9: Oh, that's me so bad. Oh my God, what did you say? 76%.
10: That's out of 100,000 people. Excuse
9: prevent
10: me.
9: Prevent themselves
10: think about
9: from
10: that.
9: What? Say it again. Prevent themselves from
10: forming deep relationships because they're afraid of being hurt again.
9: Oh my gosh, afraid of being hurt. Yeah. Get it.
10: So think about what they're doing. They're keeping the bad ones out, but they're keeping the good ones out too. And
9: yeah.
10: Most people do this. And in stage three, now what's happening is you're medicating and suppressing symptoms of post-betrayal syndrome. That's real. Excuse me, just getting over a cold.
9: Okay.
10: So you're suppressing symptoms. You're at risk of being betrayed again because nothing has really changed. And now, because you're so miserable, you're numbing, avoiding, distracting, using food, drugs, alcohol, whatever. So you do it for a day, a week, a month. Now it's a habit, a year, 20 years. I can see someone 20 years later and say, that emotional eating you're doing, that drinking, you think that has anything to do with your betrayal? They look at me like I'm crazy. They say it happened 20 years ago. All they did was lock themselves in stage three.
9: Yeah. You see? Oh my gosh, y'all. Yeah. Dr. Debbie, I got to take a commercial anyway. So is it okay if we come back with you?
10: Yes, please.
9: Okay. Oh my gosh, y'all, I'm learning so much and I'm about to school all my friends. I'm about to become their doctor real quick because I got somebody who's been stuck and it's their weight. They have let their weight go bananas.
10: I'll tell you all about that. We come
9: back.
10: And
9: I'm like, it's because of this. No, it's not. Okay, I got you. Oh my gosh. It's Word Radio, Progressive Black Talk Media, 96.1 FM, 900 AM, and always online. It's the Midday Break Room with Tiffany Bacon. Y'all know who I am already. I won't say it 50,000 times. I love y'all. We'll be right back.
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9: 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Welcome back to the Midday Break Room. Let me tell you, I literally just had to go on Facebook and post that, like, you guys need to be locking in, because Dr. Debbie just said 76% of y'all, you know, but it's real. It's so real, because, you know, with the hurt, you know, don't get me wrong. Like I said, I always say that, you know, yes, they did it, but I also allowed it to happen. You know what I mean? That intuition, it was just what you said, that intuition said it. And my head was like, they're not doing this for the third time to me, are they? Are they really about to do this? Is this real? They can't be doing this after I let them back in for the third time. And they said that this is what they wanted for the rest of their lives. Like, this is not happening. So I ignored it. You know what I mean? Or I didn't address it. I just let it go. And I was like, because this cannot be happening. You know, and my intuition was tearing me up. I mean, sick to my stomach, tearing me up. And, you know, I ignored that. And now, unfortunately, I am one of these 76%, because, you know, now I'm dating and I just cannot. I used to, that helped me. I will say, the way I feel like it helped me, and you guys, if this is you, let me know. I used to just dive in. 2 feet first, boom, you know, because if I'm in it, I'm in it. You know, I'm there. I'm doing everything. I'm 100%. Oh my gosh, it's me and you. We're rocking. But that, for the third time since that happened, now I'm a tippy toe here. I'm a tippy toe there, you know, and the relation, well, this dating thing that I'm in right now, I can't just jump 2 feet in. You know, they want me to do this and that and this and that for them. And part of me is like, why should I be doing this? I'm not your fiance or your wife. You know what I mean? I'm not doing that, you know, and I understand why, you know, they want me to help them with their business and help this. I get it. But the part of me is like, I'm not doing that, because in my mind, I'm thinking, if I go hard and help this person with that, and then we break up, I just helped you build your whole, I'm not helping you build it, but I helped you with all that. And what did it do for me?
25: Mm-hmm.
9: You know,
25: you know,
10: Yeah, everything you're saying, this is all stage three stuff. This is all, so when you're in stage three, you only have access to stage three thoughts, stage three people making stage three decisions. So people ask me all the time, do I stay? Do I go? Do I do this? Do I? You get yourself to stage five because then you're making stage five thoughts, stage five decisions. But you know, with what you said here, it's so common. It's so common to feel, you know, untrusting. Like, here's another thing. We, and anybody who tells you, well, you know, after broken trust, you have to learn how to trust again. Now, I wrote the book Trust Again. I get the importance of it, right? But it's so tragically wrong what they suggest. They say, oh, start with something low stakes, like tell something to a friend. No, here's why. Think about how we trust. We have our own system that we create to decide if someone is trustworthy. Let's say they say or do something repeatedly, consistently, 50, 100 times, whatever our number is, when we feel, we're like, you know what? They're trustworthy. Then they break that trust. What's more terrifying than that person who just revealed who they've been, who they really are, you know what's worse? What's worse is we look and we say, oh no, my whole system I created to know if someone is trustworthy or not is broken. My compass is broken. So how in the world can I trust in anything and anyone? I don't even trust in myself anymore. You see, it starts with the self. It all has to be rebuilt. But I want to show you what this looks like when we don't heal. And then I'll get you to stages four and five. We had, there was a woman in our community in her mid-80s. 45% of everybody betrayed has a gut issue of some kind. Crohn's, IBS, diverticulitis, reflux, you name it, whatever. 45%. This woman, mid-80s, had a 70-plus year digestive issue from a family betrayal. She was adopted, they didn't tell her, something like that. You can imagine over the course of 70 years, the protocols, the medicine, the supplements, the food, just for her to be like, I just have a bad stomach at 2 a.m. 2 weeks in our program into healing the betrayal, she healed from a 70-plus year digestive issue. That's what happens when you heal what actually caused the problem. Yeah. Those are symptoms of post-betrayal syndrome. But then again, there are other people who sabotage their healing because they're afraid to outgrow their betrayer. Now, think about this one. We talked about, I may not have the bandwidth if I confront this person financially, mentally, emotionally, right? So we make that decision, I'm going to act like I didn't see something, or I'm going to act like that didn't happen, or I'm sure there's an explanation for that. Your body is going to tell you loud and clear that that is not okay. And there were three groups in my study who didn't heal. One, they were numbing, avoiding, distracting. Right? They went to the doctor who put them on a mood stabilizer, anti-anxiety med, or they were emotionally eating, numbing. They didn't heal. They didn't heal.
9: Right.
10: The second group, this was the group where they had their story. They were sticking with it. They refused to give up their story. They were deeply rooted in stage three. Now, the third group, this was the group where the betrayer had very little consequences. So maybe it was out of financial fear, not wanting to break up a family, whatever it was. They did all they could to look the other way. I saw two things with this group. A further deterioration of that relationship. And two, this group was the most physically sick.
9: Mm, wow.
10: Yeah. And now here's the thing too. What we also do in stage three, we think, oh, let me go to a therapist. Now, I certify a lot of coaches, a lot of therapists, a lot of counselors. The therapists are the hardest ones to certify. Here's why. Well-meaning, well-intentioned, very schooled, very smart. But here's what they do. You feel heard and validated and understood. And the more you do that, you're not an inch closer to stage four. You're actually locking your spot in stage three.
9: Yes, you are. Yes, you are. I'm locked in stage three. Yes, I am. Now, I know I only got about three more minutes with you, so let's get to the other stages because
10: okay.
9: I need to know.
10: Anyway.
9: And then I want you to be able to tell me about them two books as well, because at 11:55, I'm going to have to go.
10: Okay, all right. Anyway, all right. If you're willing to give up your story, all it gives you everything, you get to stage four. Stage four is finding and adjusting to a new normal. You're like, who do I want to be? What do I want to become? What am I ready to outgrow? What was I settling for? Very action-oriented, but in a very new and beautiful way. When you settle into all those those changes, you move into stage five, healing, rebirth, new worldview. You are different. And here's where we see new relationships, new levels of health, new passion projects, new businesses birthed in stage five. You didn't have access to any of that in stage three. So most people that you know are stuck in stage three for decades, if not life. You've been through the worst of it already. You owe it to yourself to move forward.
9: Lord, Dr. Debbie, tell me about them books in the background.
10: Yeah, so these are I've written nine, but these are the two that I would say are really a fit for this group anyway. Unstuck, this is my newest book. This is for practitioners. Wasted opportunity, if you're a coach, practitioner, therapist, and you do not know the five stages, you're letting your client go when they say they're fine. And meanwhile, they're only in stage three. You got into coaching for the transformation. And when you know the language of betrayal, you realize, oh, that's what that is. And you know how to gently move them forward. Trust, again, shares the five stages. It is deeply, I mean, I must have 250 references in there. But if you really want to know what betrayal does physically, mentally, emotionally, that's the one.
9: Dr. Debbie, thank you so much. This was so enlightening. I can't believe I'm still in stage three and I need to figure out how to get to four and five. Do you know?
10: Everything's on my site. You can figure it out. ThePBTInstitute.com.
9: I'm going there, you guys. And I'm about to order Trust Again in like 1 minute. When we go to this commercial and go into the music, I'm about to order this book. So I want to let you know, a lot of people are texting and commenting that you provided great information, great conversation. So Dr. Debbie, thank you so much. Oh my God. And when you're back with Tiffany Bacon, or if I'm guest hosting for her again, I'm going to ask them, hey, I need you and the doctor before you. I need both of y'all to come back on because I need Anytime. More time. I need more
10: All
9: time.
10: All right.
9: We'll Thank you. Thank you so much. I appreciate you.
10: Thank you.
9: Thank you.
10: Bye everybody.
9: So you guys, look, now she made me realize that I am stuck in survival. You know, the relationship that I had went worst of the South during 2020. Y'all know what I was going through at the radio station. Then my dad got diagnosed with severe lung disease. You know what I'm saying? So I was going through all those three things. And then 4 years later, while I'm trying to heal, not dating or anything, my dad dies. You know, like, it's been the roughest. And I talk about that in my own book. Chicken is good, God is great. So make sure you pick that up off of Amazon for me real quick. Chicken is good, God is great. And you'll see it. This is by Rochelle Helm. And you know my fro that I always wear. So that's the picture of it. And you'll see my dad's picture fishing on the cover. But that real intuition, shock, survival, new normal, healing, and rebirth is real. It's real. Y'all, it's real. We're going to talk about it some more. But right now, we're about to get our groove on for about 20 minutes. For the midday break, I'm going to need y'all to just two-step in your office or in your house, do what you do, and keep locked in, because I'm going to need y'all back so we can keep talking, okay? We got to keep talking about The Polygamist, Worst Neighbor Ever, and I Will Find You by Harlan Coben on Netflix. Y'all have got to watch those three things. And we're going to just talk about what Dr. Robin and Dr. Debbie talked about. All right? See y'all shortly.
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1: Dr. Cheryl LaRoche, do you remember where you were when you heard the news that this administration had the interpretive plates removed, the installation broken down?
2: Yes, I do. I got a phone call because I've been on the team with ATTAC and Michael Court and following all of the briefs and all of the court orders that had gone down. A colleague called me to tell me, and I think I was probably interviewed for the newspaper maybe 20 minutes later, where I was red hot. I was so mad. Mostly because, look, you can see my gray hair. I am not a young woman. This country is going to be 250 years old. I cannot tell you the disappointment that I'm here thinking that I have to have this conversation yet again. The American people seem incapable of transformation or personal growth. Mm. The American people seem so ashamed of their actions that they want to silence us for what they did. I am done being the kind of, I'm a professor. I want to always carry myself in a particular way. Mm-hmm. I want to represent the intellectual community in a certain way. Mm-hmm. And I will continue to do that, but I will not mince my words anymore.
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7: I'm Roxy Fab, and you guys, look, this is how I see it. This is how I see it. Dr. Robin and Dr. Debbie just summed me up in a whole conversation. Now I'm reading some of the comments, so thank you for tuning in and locking in. Joanne said that she has the gut issue, you know, when she signed back up at the gym and she must get herself on a routine again. Joanne, trust me, I feel you. I can contest to that. And I believe that I've told you guys before, ever since my father passed, I just can't, the routine is lost, you know, and I had a tight routine, you know, again in 2020. You know, I lost 60 pounds at that time as well. And I was walking every day. And I was only walking 2 miles. I told y'all about that 10,000 steps wears me out. I was only walking 2 miles. Sometimes I would jog, part of it, walk it, or however I felt that day. I would come home and do some core exercises and squats and some hand weights. And I started that because COVID had hit. And I was going to the Y every day, and then COVID hit. So I was like, oh my God, what am I going to do? But through that, you know, I lost the weight. And then the relationship, you know, ended the way it did. And then the drama at the job, you know, I slowly just started to gain it back. And I have not been able to get into a routine since. You know, I was meditating, I was walking, I was working out, and I was feeling great, you know, just period overall. And I have not been able to get myself in a routine since then. You know, the meditating was deep for me, and I do know that I have to set my front porch back up the way I had it. I took my egg chair, my swinging egg chair, off the front porch. Right now I have a table up. It's my crafting table because I'm making ties and blazers and things like that. I have folded up my treadmill. My spin bike and my squat machine is still up, and in my ab machine. But, you know, I'm just like, okay, I need to put my swing chair up and get back to me. You know what I'm saying? I don't have a big house, so I'm like, where am I going to put these things at? So I've been trying to clear my garage so I can eventually move my workout stuff into the garage, and that's where I can do it. You know what I mean? Because I got power in the garage. So I'm like, oh, I can put a fan in the garage and go for it. But that routine is strong. You know, you need that routine. And just listening to both doctors, it's I'm just still stuck on that whole thing, that how these type of traumas affect us. You know, that gut trauma is real. I can't believe she said that woman was 80 something and had 70 years of gut trauma. Can you believe that? You can believe it, right? And she really hit me. Dr. Debbie really hit me with staying stuck as a choice. That one hit me hard. Y'all know that, right? I've always been honest with you guys, you know, that one hit me, you know, it almost brought me the tears a little bit, like, dang, you know, it's not really a choice. I'm not doing it because I want to, you know, but I feel like maybe we are, maybe I am. Things get comfortable. While they're not healthy, they get comfortable, you know? And while I always talk about, it's crazy because I was watching Sex and the City the other day, and as much as I've watched every episode and know every episode already, they were talking about relationships and stuff. And Carrie was engaged to Aiden at the time, and she was talking about how she was scared and this marriage thing or whatever. And she kept saying, you know, what's the point? What's the point of marriage? She was like, you know, other than because we all don't want to die alone. And I never heard her say that sentence ever. But I say that all the time. Nobody wants to die alone. I don't care what you say. I'm happy being single for the rest of my life. Shut up. You don't want to die alone. You don't. You can't want to. You can't want that. You can't. I can't see it. There's no way I'm going to believe it if you say it. I'm not. So it's hitting me, though, as I'm reading the five stages of betrayal, healing, and things like that. You know, you get stuck in that survival mode. You get, and I can see it. Excuse me, I can see how that can happen. It was very easy for me. You know, you get stuck in that survival mode, and that's where you stay. You know, you want to get to the fourth stage of the new normal, but you don't want to, because you don't want the new normal. You want the normal. You don't want the new, you know? We all want to get to five. We want to get to healing and rebirth and things like that. We really do. But we don't want that new normal, you know? I won't lie, I don't want that new normal. I never did. I still don't. You know? I mean, there's probably ways that I could save my childhood home. I know somebody mentioned to me to turn it into a museum, you know, with all the things that I have with my dad's, you know, from the gold records to reel to the, I mean, everything, all these old cameras and video recorders and so many other things. And there's someone, you know, trying to look into that for me, but it's like the house isn't the same without my dad. The aura is just different. You know, my kids and I agree. You know, my mother agrees. It's just not the same. You know, my life was spent in that house. My first, you know, my children were born while I was living at that house. You know, for whatever reason, you know, when I was pregnant, wherever I was living at, whatever reason, God brought me right back home. Every time I was pregnant, I lived at home. So it's, while it's a lot of great memories in that house, it'll never, ever be the same. And I gotta sell it. You know, it's just no way around it. I hate that the process is dragging out, but it's so much to pack and it's just my mom. But holding on to it is like, for what to me? I understand passing it down, you know, to my children and things like that. I really do. But they're the ones that are like, Mom, it just don't feel the same. You know? My oldest son, who sleeps in the room where my dad was in these latter years, you know, he'll literally come over crying sometimes. Like, Mom, I really miss Pop-Pop. And, you know, I mean, and I'm talking crying. And I'm like, Anthony, I'm so sorry that I got you in that room. You know, I asked him 100 times and he said, yeah, but I knew it was going to affect him, you know, and it's just not the same. So I'm listening to these doctors talk today and it just, you know, gave me a better understanding of what I personally am dealing with in going through, you know? And when she said 70%, 76% of people prevent, 76% out of 100,000 prevent themselves from forming deep relationships because they're afraid of being hurt. You know, I literally just don't jump, you know, I don't jump feet in. Like I was telling, you know, Dr. Robin, I don't do that anymore because every time I tend to jump straight in, you know, and just go in, you know, I was killed in the end. And I know that we shouldn't take the past into the new and la la, but it, you know, you get in stage three survival mode. And you'd have no choice. You bring the past, not the specific past, but you bring that hurt and that pain into the next thing. A woman does. A man doesn't care. You know, sorry. I'm sorry, y'all. I love y'all. But y'all be different. Okay? You know, and there are women too, don't get me wrong, that can jump from this relationship and then as soon as this one's over, they're like, eh, I'm back in this one. I'm in another one. And, I get it. But when you become a certain age, because we've all probably done a little bit of this and that, you know, like I say, razzle dazzle, you know, you become a certain age, that stuff shuts down. You stop all that. And like Wendy Williams used to say, the quickest way to get over somebody is under somebody else. You quit all that. You stop all that. Because that is just going to keep you going from one relationship to the next, to the next, to the next, to the next. That's not going to get you to love and stability and trust. You know, it's not going to get you there. So you hit a certain age and you stop that. I say the age is 40, but a lot of people keep going in their 50s. But I digress. You have to calm it down. And these two ladies today, like, really just said some things that I hope you caught it. I really do. I hope you caught it. I'm literally going to order trust again, you know, in a few minutes. I hope you caught it, because that was deep for me. That was deep to me. My trust is, it's not, and the crazy thing with me, with my trust, it's not trust that's insecurity at the same time. And I know that sounds kind of crazy, because I don't worry about where you at, what time you got home. But I don't worry about that. Trust me, I don't worry about that. I won't text you with you out playing, with you out. I will not do that. Trust me. You can look at my phone. I don't do. You know, I don't, just don't do that. Because if you say you're here, that's where I figure you're at. You know, I mean, seriously, you say you're home, that's what I assume you are. If you say you're at work, that's what I assume you are. If you're with your girlfriends, your homies, whatever, that's what I assume you are. All right, I can't. The one thing I can't do is all that, you know. I can't do that. But so it's not even about insecurity. It's not that. It's not that at all. I'm not insecure at all. You know, I know who I am, and I know how I love, you know. I know what I can do for my man, you know, when I get a man. You know what I mean? I've done it. You know? Look, I've done it on, I've done it on two, three part-time jobs, because I was working at radio, I was doing this and I was doing that. Like, look, but I still provided a lot, you know? I mean, I do it if I want to do it, put it like that, you know? But it's that trust factor and that love factor for me. I do it when I got that. When I got that trust 100% in my gut, when I feel like I can trust 100%, and I feel like I love and I'm in love and I know that person loves me, I'm all in 100%. I'm not all in when I don't feel that. I'm just not. I can't do that anymore. I used to be like that. I would go into a relationship and just go hard from day one. Day one, ask my girlfriends. Oh, I just realized I got to take a break because we are rapping. Day one. It's Word Radio, Progressive Black Talk Media. It's the Midday Break Room with Tiffany Bacon and Roxy Fat. 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
5: 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We're just talking about relationships and things like that, and trust and all that. That's just where, you know, that's just where I'm at, and that's just. It's a shame that sometimes one horrible outcome of a relationship can just damage you like that. You know, that betrayal, like she said, can just really damage you, you know? I mean, just really mess with your psyche, you know? Even a family betrayal. People just don't really understand that. They just think that it's like, cool. You know, Malcolm White says that his last girlfriend passed away suddenly back in 2005. Like, it's crazy, right? Joanne Dorman says, I believe that being stuck is a choice. We must remember or seek alternatives. Her aunt says, keep picking a letter from A to Z. Keep it all moving. As it stated, everything evolves. I hear my niece's voice saying relationships are a project. Everything is. We're going to be all right. Yeah, it's hard. It's difficult. Being stuck is a choice. I definitely believe it. It's just like, wow. You know, I never said it out loud or heard it said to me. You know, death is difficult. Grief is difficult to move on, you know, depending on the relationship. And sometimes, I mean, I know people who've passed away and the relationship with their child was thick and thin, thick as thieves, you know, but everybody's mindset is different. You know, everybody heals differently. No one is the same. Like my girlfriend Mita says, you are your own unique individual. There's no one else out here like you. So I don't expect, and no one else should expect me to heal, you know, like my girlfriend Faja has healed, you know, or get through things, grief, like my girlfriend Faja has gotten through grief or is getting through grief. You know what I mean? I use her as an example because her father, mother, and brother passed away. So, and her brother was suddenly, love you, Michael. July 3rd was 3 years that Michael passed away suddenly. So, it's just different. And nobody should expect me to heal the same way everybody else does. You know what I mean? And it's very difficult for me to heal myself. You know, it is. It's definitely difficult for me to get to number 5. You know, I'm still going through grief counseling and therapy. I am. I wrote my book and all, and I help plenty of people through their stuff. You know, but it's I've always said I give great advice. You know, I do. I can help so many people through things. But when it comes to me, you know, I can't do it for myself. You know, it's crazy. But that survival mode is real. And a lot of us get stuck in that survival mode. We just feel like, we just got to survive today. Instead of, you know, laying in the bed all day, watching Law and Order SVU and eating and crying when we feel like it. You know, it's like, let's get through today. Let's just survive. You know, it's crazy. Crazy. But shout out to Dr. Robin and Dr. Debbie for today. And shout out to Ben for teaching us our French every Monday. I'm going to have to try to make sure I lock in on Monday mornings to catch that segment. Because that was good. That was good. Now, ask me, do I remember what we talked about? I don't. But I'm going to remember when I get off air. I'll be like, oh, yeah, that's it. And I'll be able to say it again. Right? But, man, this advice that I've gotten from Dr. Robin and Dr. Debbie is, woo, in my head. But circle all this cheating and betrayal and stuff back to the polygamist. Okay? So the polygamist on Netflix, y'all got to watch it. That's really what I want to tell you. You have to watch it. It was so crazy. And when it first comes on, pay attention. That's the only little real clue I'm going to give you. When it first comes on, pay attention. Because when it first came on, I was wondering, like, why is this a thing? Why are we? What? And then it hit me at the end. I was like, oh, okay. Joyce Gomorrah is the goat of all goat relationships. Okay. She's the goat, and you'll see why. She was the first wife. And, you know, and then when he got the second wife, y'all, I'm just trying to tell you, it was so deep. And then to know that he did all this and like, didn't care how it looked to his kids. You know what I'm saying? Like, and the second wife, I'm going to tell y'all this part. The second wife, because you're going to know, as soon as you see the second wife's daughter, you're like, it's funny because she does in real life, familiar him facial wise. And I was like, as soon as I saw, I said, oh, that's his daughter. You know? That he never acknowledged for like 19 years because he didn't feel like it. Because he didn't want to. Like, y'all, this dude was a mess. He was a mess. He was a mess. So lock in and watch The Polygamist. The other thing, please watch Worst Neighbor Ever. And go back and watch Worst Ex Ever as well. All right? That Worst Ex Ever will make you keep your head on swivel. You hear me? I'm telling you, you'll be looking for them signs. You'll be like, I love him, but wait a minute, hold on. Tell you will look at them signs, girl. All right, Worst Ex Ever was crazy. Men too, watch Worst Ex Ever. Third, watch Worst Neighbor Ever. That one just came out. That one was deep. I can't believe that people like really shot and killed people. Like, you have to watch Worst Neighbor Ever. Ridiculous. Next, Harlan Coben. He's a series guy on Netflix. So if you go into your Netflix account and in the search thing, just type in Harlan Coben. I think it's H-A-R-L-A-N Coben, C-O-B-E-N. And all his things will come up. All his shows will come up. Please watch all of them. All of them will grab you something crazy because they all have a crazy plot twist. So you got to pay attention. This last one he released, I Will Find You, woo, was so good. Hands down, 5 stars. If it's 5 stars is the top, hands down, 5 stars. You got to watch it. Pay attention. If you got to go to the bathroom, pause. Like, don't just let it rock. You don't want to miss nothing. Go see I Will Find You. Okay? Please go see I Will Find You. Next Saturday, August 22nd, I'm already telling you, we got Earthquake and Kim Whitley coming, Jr. from Steve Harvey Morning Show. Guy Tori, Danielle Chappelle, Darren Fleet, hosted by our homie Craig McLaren. It's going to be right out here in the county. County, we got some stuff. Woo, finally, right? Right out here in the county at the Lansdowne Theater. on Lansdowne Avenue in Lansdowne, PA. Yeah, I know. It's all that, right? And it's two shows at 7 p.m. and 10 p.m. And you could go to thelansdowntheater.com to get your tickets. Go to thelansdowntheater.com to get tickets. All right. Make sure you check that out. Also, we got something called Golfing After Dark. Y'all know what we do. Okay. We got something called Golfing After Dark. And that's July. It is not July 10th, is it? Ooh, because if it is, I'm not going to make it. It's called Golfing After Dark. Look it up because y'all know I got to get to you and read your daily ohm for the day. All right. Yeah. Thank you for the shout outs. And I really do hope you had a great time checking us out today on the show. So this daily ohm today is called, let's get my mouse to, okay, we're getting stuck again. You know, this computer's been acting a little crazy these past couple weeks. There we are. It's called Trusting Your Gut. Trusting Your Gut. Trusting Your Gut. Okay. We're freezing all over the place. I'm just trying to be still and make sure it works out. Trusting your gut. Gut feelings earn their name from the place in the body where they make themselves known. A pang in your gut when you may be doing the wrong thing, or a vibrant zing when your body approves, can guide you reliably at times when logic fails. Sometimes we ignore our gut and live to regret it, understanding later that a rational approach is only one way of determining what's going on in a situation and how we should react. Our gut resides in the neighborhood of our solar plexus and the third chakra just above your belly button. When it is functioning well, we can trust its guidance and adjust our actions accordingly. It is in this place that we find the courage to act, to reach out into the world, and to create change. When our power center is out of balance, we are timid and out of sync, wishing we had something we were only able to phrase later when we're alone, or wishing we had acted on an opportunity we didn't see until it was passed. In order to utilize your power center, you may want to focus your attention on it more regularly and make time to care for it. You can begin right now by taking a deep breath into your belly. Yeah. On the exhale, pull your navel in toward your spine so as to empty out completely before taking another deep breath into your belly. When you empty completely, you release stagnant energy and create more space to be filled with fresh, nourishing breath. The more you practice this simple cleansing experience, the more clear and communicative your gut feelings will be, and the more comfortable you will feel acting on them. So I just want you to learn to trust your intuition, okay? Learn to trust your intuition, you guys. That gut feeling is real. That gut feeling is real, you know? It become in tune with and trusting your power center. It's time to start trusting your gut. Because you know what happens when you don't trust your gut. We've all been there and done that, all right? We've all been there and done that. So, once again, I'm Roxy Fab. It has been the Midday Break Room with Tiffany Bacon. Thank you so much for sharing your Monday with me today in this stormy weather. Y'all be careful out there. If you got anywhere to go, make sure you're paying attention to floods and the flood watch that's in effect till 2:15 p.m. today. And I'll be back here with you tomorrow. Just know that I love you. I appreciate you. And yeah, love yourself. Heal yourself first. Make sure you're first. All right. I love you guys. Take care. 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

0: The Museum of the American Revolution supports WURD. 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

It's Monday, July the 6th. Do you know what time it is? It's Al Sharpton's time. And for the next 3 hours, it's time to put aside all pretenses, deception, denial, or fronting. The time has come to keep it real on Keeping It Real with Reverend Al Sharpton. A very good afternoon to you all across the country. Good morning to our West Coast listeners. Welcome to those listening on Sirius XM, Channel 126, The Urban View, where talk becomes action, and talk is empowering only when it becomes action. I'm coming to you live from our National Action Network headquarters, corporate headquarters in New York. 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All you have to do is call us at 1-877-6. 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The mayor has already, Mayor Rodney Jones already has weighed in, saying it's Hot Button Monday. Yes, it is, Mr. Mayor. And Demetrius Jones says, good afternoon, Rev. I really enjoyed the NAN rally on Saturday. Great speakers. Yeah, I watched it. I was in New Orleans. I only missed maybe one, no more than two Saturdays. And I had one of our board members, Reverend Lawrence Acre, pastor of Cornerstone Baptist Church in Brooklyn. And I had my special assistant, Reverend Stephen Marshall, do it. They did a great job, both of them. Donna Howard is saying, good afternoon, Nan family. Glad to wake up and see another Monday and listen to this wonderful broadcast. Well, thank you, Donna. Glad to have you with us. Well, there's a lot to talk about. And let me say this. Two things that I want to really raise that are signs of the time. Sometimes we get twisted. We get it twisted. One is that the Trump administration has called for the closing of the Civil Rights Division in federal agencies like Department of Education, Health and Human Services, Department of Agriculture, etc. All of these departments have a Civil Rights Division so that people are discriminated against, people are not being promoted, they can report it to the Civil Rights Division of these government agencies and be dealt with, and is a record of it. They're wiping that out. So when Donald Trump said kill DEI, and we were saying it's going to keep going until we stop it, here's an example. So if you're working at one of these federal agencies, you will not have a department to bring a civil rights claim. Now, if you got money, you might be able to go to court. You got a lawyer. That's external. But you cannot make an internal civil rights complaint if you have a civil rights situation that needs to be explored. That's one. Secondly, on the 4th of July, Trump had his rally that night. There was a lot of storming, so he had to do it late. But during the day, scores of members of the group, the Patriots, marched through Washington with masks on. There's a picture that's been all over the news of they were sitting on the train with a young black girl sitting between them. This is the same group
that was in Virginia when there was the whole disturbance around taking down the Robert E. Lee statue. And they marched in Virginia saying, Jews will not replace us. We will not be replaced. No discrimination departments. White supremacists openly marching. And you wonder why I'm saying we got to fight back. I was at the Essence Festival all weekend. Went in Thursday night, did this show from there. Friday, did Politics Nation from there Saturday. And I spoke at several of the workshops. I worked around the clock. I spoke at the Superdome on Saturday night, pushing the rally on the mall at Lincoln Memorial on August 28th and challenging what's going on. And I'll tell you, the crowds were there. Anybody tell you that Essence didn't have any people is lying. They had more people this year than last year. It was jammed everywhere. But all this contrary publicity they're giving Essence, it hasn't stopped people from coming. It is the largest gathering of blacks on an annual basis in the United States. And everybody from Michelle Obama to Patti LaBelle to Babyface to Brandy, everybody performed at night. But they had concrete, substantive workshops during the day. And would let me come on stage Saturday night on the actual 4th of July to talk about my feelings. And that is, July 4th, 1776 is not a holiday for us. We were slaves. But we can celebrate that we broke the bondage, the chains, and never stopped fighting, kept going all the way till we elected and reelected a black man president, a black woman vice president. But they're trying to back us up. They know better than we do that they never intended for us to be able to put a black man in the White House or a black woman as vice president. They know better than us that they never intended to see black billionaires. They know better than us that we're in positions they never imagined that their former slaves would be in. We must be built different. We must be strong. How could they take all we did and they still standing? They know who we are. Because they know there was no way we supposed to survive what we survived. Problem is, we don't know who we are. In our blood run the veins, in our veins run the blood of people that never gave up, took their names, took their culture, broke up their family, sold them to different states, took their values, yet somehow they survived. Lincoln had Reconstruction. We started building black banks, our black churches were our basis of doing, building our business and our politics. We put several people in the U.S. Congress. Andrew Johnson came in, backed up all of that. No Reconstruction. 100 years of Jim Crow, legal segregation. Civil rights movement comes and begins breaking up discrimination. Brown versus Board of Education, 54. Montgomery boycott, 55. Wins in 56. On and on to the Voting Rights Act and the Civil Rights Act, 64, 65. We never stopped
Trump is trying to go back, taking the meat out of the Voting Rights Act with this the Supreme Court decision. Question is not when are they going to stop. Question is why are you stopping? That's why we march in Washington August 28th. That's why we meet every Saturday in New York and our chapters around the country. And there are other organizations out there. It's not what's wrong with them. They are doing what their forefathers did. It's what's wrong with us. We're not doing what our forefathers did. They fought back, whether they did it marching, boycotting, or self-defense organizations. It's always been more than one way, but they stayed out each other's way to get something done. So let's talk about this today. Hot Button Monday, I'm going to open up the phones. It's White Supremacist March. The ending of agencies having civil rights division. Trump interfering with FIFA. That's become a controversy. A lot to talk about. I can't wait to hear you tell me what's on your mind. 1-877-532-5797. 1-877-532-5797. Shopton. Keeping it real. Be right back.

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1: It's Sybil Wilkes with what we need to know. A fatal confrontation in downtown Memphis over the holiday weekend.

0: Russia-Ukraine war. President Trump is scheduled to meet Wednesday with Ukrainian President Volodymyr Zelensky on the sidelines. The FAA is looking into a hazardous 4th of July landing incident at Chicago's Midway Airport. A Delta Airlines flight arriving from Atlanta was struck by an erratic firework Saturday night. Fortunately, the plane landed completely safely with no structural damage or passenger injuries reported. And finally, Joey Chestnut remains the undisputed king of competitive eating, capturing his 18th title at the Nathan's Hot Dog Eating Contest on Coney Island. Under a brutal 100-degree heat index this past Saturday, Chestnut devoured 66 hot dogs and buns in 10 minutes. In the women's bracket, Mickey Sudo cruised to her 12th consecutive victory, smashing her own record by consuming nearly 39 hot dogs, and don't forget the buns. To subscribe to my free daily newsletter, please visit SybilWilks.com. For all the news 24/7, go to News1.com. I'm Sybil Wilks. Be informed, be empowered.
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579-7187-7532-5797, and or you can go to our message board on www.nationalactionnetwork.net, and you can on the message board send us your messages, or you can call on the phone 1-877-532-5797, 1-877-532-5797. We want to hear from you. Pamela Williams is on the message board saying, thanks be to God, he has placed you in the lives of so many as a mouthpiece. We thank you and pray for you and continue. Kilwaukee says he's gone to a 10-year-old article about did we owe taxes. No, we don't owe any taxes. If you get a, you know, they got a thing called update. What do they do on your social media? Refresh. You need to refresh, son, and find out. And yes, we did at one point have taxes that we had to pay, and that's where they came at Dr. King. They indicted him for income tax. It's not. They ain't nothing new. But we settle all that. So get you a refresh, and you'll be fine. I guess you maybe have a Rip Van Winkle problem. You've been asleep and woke up, and it's a new president again, and it's a new situation. But, you know, I laugh when people do that, because if that's all they got, it sure they ain't got nothing. I'm on radio 6 days a week. I'm on television, my own show, twice a week. And on other people's show once or twice a week. So I obviously ain't hiding from nobody. Anybody know where to reach me. Just turn on the TV or the radio. So let's calm down. Let's start with some of our callers. I want to really hear this whole idea of closing all of the discrimination departments, civil rights discrimination departments in federal government. This whole idea of them arrogantly on the 4th of July having the patriots, the white supremacist groups marching. And I haven't even got to this whole controversy of Trump calling the head of FIFA to get them to change a call they made in the World Cup for the American, and the brother, I think it was a bad call too. But do you make one of these things? What is the old expression? Two wrongs don't make a right. I think that it is telling that as this country is struggling, the unemployment numbers I was reading to you last week when it came out is terrible for them. And at the same 24-hour cycle, they had to report that he profited $2 billion with a B. While the average American is going through certain affordability crises. And I think that we need to be crystal clear on what it is that we are dealing with and why we are dealing with it. And I think that, you know, when I look, I saw Mrs. Obama was in New Orleans and talking with Kiki Palmer and for a podcast. And when I look at if the Obamas had anywhere near the scandals that Trump has had or the self-dealing that he has done, they would have taken them out of the White House. That's all you got to do is measure it up with Obama and see if they would have been allowed to do that. And then you know the
double standard is real. Joanne Kemp is saying, I'm confused as to why Trump continues to post racist memes about Barack and Michelle Obama. It's immature and childish. You'd think the POTUS would have enough to do. You would, but I think he's obsessed with the fact that blacks were in the White House in the same resident suite he's living in now. Blacks. He can't get over that. That a black was as refined and well prepared as Obama. And that polling shows Obama is still more popular than him. See, I've known and fought with Donald Trump 40 years. He's one of the most insecure people. That's where his narcissism comes. He overdoes it because he's really insecure. So anytime you got a person that everything's about them, put my picture on the building here, put my name on the Kennedy Center, put my face on the $250 bill. I mean, you need all this validation to feel valid. Something wrong. What, daddy didn't hug you? I mean, something's missing here. You're 80 years old in the middle of the night, tweeting stuff, putting stuff on social media, Truth Social, that a child wouldn't put. Francis Pungalo is saying, why don't you morons get over it? Go, Mr. President Trump, tell Obama to pay those contractors. Pay what contractors? Do y'all even have good sense, Francis? Here's somebody gonna hit my message board and say, tell Obama to pay those contractors. I mean, why are you saying Obama should pay what contractors? I mean, are you all right? What'd you do for the fall? Did you come through all right? I mean, you got one guy on a 15-year-old story about Nan and taxes and me, and you got Francis now telling Obama to pay contractors. What contractors you talking about? You talking about the contractors that Trump had messed up the reflecting pool at Lincoln Memorial? Obama not president. Why would he pay for that? Are you talking about the contractors with the ballroom? Obama didn't tear down the East Wing to build a ballroom. Trump did. I mean, what contracts you talk about? I'm serious. Are you okay? Because y'all just, you know, I have no problem with valid criticisms or questions. But when people just saying stuff that is crazy, I can't help but address it and call crazy, crazy. Nonsense, nonsense. But the good news, they say there's good in everything. The good news is y'all are listening to the show. Otherwise, you wouldn't know how to send me a message board. So thank you for listening to the show. Thank you. Thank you. I hope you watch TV show too to help us with the ratings. We're doing good, but you keep watching to help us even more. Let's take a break. We're being right. James Thomas says, I guess Francis has been eating too much blueberry pie. That goes back to my old commercial. I had to stop and laugh on that one. That was Jay. Keeping it real. Shouting. Going to the phones right after this.

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3: Black women, I swear, y'all be fallen angels. Y'all halos, morphed coiled crowns, standing in defiance of gravity, stretching back to the heavens from which they were originally found. Y'all wings turn heavenly hugs that make us levitate up off the ground. Y'all mouths made to sing praise directly into the Creator's ear. Y'all be God sent. Better yet, y'all be Allah sent. Y'all be Zeus, Oshan, and Ramah sent. Y'all speak truth and carry y'all weight in gold. Y'all be prophet. So I be mining the gems that are hidden deep in your melanin, marveling at your excellence, how it's effortless that y'all set trends. Y'all the definition of intelligence.
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0: States did text us to say that it has been reported that at least 7 subcontractors have reported missing payments or costs overruns during the construction of the $850 million project in regarding to Obama's library. Oh, I guess you were trying to make sense out of the person saying tell Obama to pay the contractors. I think that that has been clearly said by the Obamas. They hired a contractor. He's hired the subcontractors. And whatever discrepancy that the contractor is saying the subcontractors didn't do certain work and he ain't paying for is between them. It has nothing to do with Obama. Barack Obama hired the contractors, paid the contractors. And this is just like right here with Nan. If I hire somebody to do some work at the new building we bought and the general contractor says the guy that's doing the electricity didn't do it right, you can say all you want, Rem Sharpton should pay me. I'm already put the money with the guy that's handling that. So a little twisted to say Obama ought to be paying subcontractors. By definition, the subcontractors mean they're working for the contractor. All right. Thanks for the clearing it up, DJ. At least you put it in the realm of making sense. I thought the guy was crazy. He's off, but he's not crazy. All right, let's go to the phones. It's Hot Button Monday, and we want to start. We always bless when we start our calls of the week with Miss Eunice. Miss Eunice, my dear friend, the beloved Miss Eunice in Chicago, Illinois. Miss Eunice, you're keeping it real with Al Sharpton.
1: Hello, Rev. How are you?
0: I'm doing well. How are you?
1: Well, I'm suffering with a case of sciatic nerves, but God is good. He's a healer.
0: Yes, he is.
1: Yes. You know, Rev, I continue to hear those who say the Democrats are not doing anything. Please, someone, what are the Republicans doing? They are doing all they can to destroy democracy. They are the most disgraceful people I've ever seen, liars and enablers. And there are no checks and balances. And the Supreme Court is also ridiculous. And we are in a crisis. The Dems are trying to bring out the Epstein files, Trump lies, and on and on. And can you imagine these nationalists are walking around with masks on the trains and everything.
0: Imagine.
1: And they gave masks. They were on the train. I saw that was in New York.
0: Yep.
1: I said, was that in
0: New
1: York?
0: No, in Washington.
1: Oh, it was. Okay. And also, they gave Black Lives Matter particular heck, I'm telling you. And one thing I can say, we need all hands on deck midterm. And Trump is getting away with more and more every day. Have you heard a lot about these data centers? I think
0: an
1: unscrupulous guy owns them, and people are really rebelling against them. And it makes sense for us to all get out there and vote, because things are not going to get any better. They're going to get worse before they get better. And
0: well,
1: so,
0: the only shot we have, concrete, I'll put it that way, is to vote and get these people out of power. You know, the whole debate, Miss Eunice, on progressive versus establishment. Well, that's cute, but let's look at that. Progressive for who? We got to define, does progressive cover everybody, and is it everybody's progress? And establishment, for who? Who's established? Who they call progressive has been an establishment as long as the people they calling establishment. Liz Warren, Bernie Sanders are progressive. They part of establishment. They've been in a decade and a half, 2 decades in office. So rather than get off in some side talking, we need to vote. Get these people in. I openly say I want to see Hakeem as speaker. Because then we are at least debating within the realms of people that want to see things done. So you're absolutely right there. We got to vote.
1: And one final thing. Ms. Bush, I think she's from Missouri. She's trying to win her seat back. And she is uncertain whether she would support Hakeem or not, you know. If so, she should be ashamed of herself. And thank you so much for taking my call.
0: All right. Thank you for calling. And you know, I don't know. I've not talked to, I think her name is Cori Bush. I don't know. If you're not voting for Hakeem, then who you going to vote for? To be speaker. I mean, I don't get it. If Hakeem is too established, and you think the second or third person is not, I mean, what? Make it make sense. Hakeem Smith on the message board says, "Afternoon, Reverend Sharpton and message board. I was watching all of your sermons on YouTube, Reverend Sharpton. I must admit, I didn't know how well you can preach the gospel." Well, I started as a boy preacher. That ain't a press release. I started preaching when I was 4 years old. Washington Temple Church of God in Christ. I ain't talking about I was just preaching in the bathroom. I was in front of live audiences since I was 4 years old. In Kojic, you had to preach. And I was that before I was an activist. And I never stopped. I preach now every Sunday somewhere. Like Reverend Jackson and others, I chose not to pastor. My ministry still writes. But I'm in somebody's pulpit every Saturday. I'll never stop preaching. I was called to preach first. And, you can go to YouTube and see me in the church preaching now, all the way till back then. That's when I went on the road at 9 with Mahalia Jackson as a boy preacher. I didn't know about civil rights then. My first calling was that. Was preaching ministry. Became my social justice way of making the word flesh. But I'm a preacher, and I don't apologize for it. Let's go to Brother Jacob in Philadelphia, Pennsylvania. WURD, Brother Jacob.
2: Hey, peace be unto you, Reverend Sharpton, and your global listening audience, man. Peace, hey, look, Reverend you. Al, all I got to say, if they don't know, they better ask somebody. You've been preaching for a while, and it's just, you preach just natural, like you breathe. So that's when you know the anointing is on you, right?
0: Yes, sir.
2: But look, you know, Reverend Al, our 400 years, I'm talking about black people, in this America is one of the greatest stories ever to be told, okay? I heard, you know, what you were saying when you first came on, right? You know, out of all that we went through, still we rise, right? So, I mean, that ain't no small thing. That's actually miraculous. But, you know, and we look at Almighty God has given us some of the greatest leaders that ever walked the planet. I mean, I'm talking about 400 years here. We can name names coming down to Reverend Al Sharpton that's right here on the battlefield today, right? We ain't got no excuse not to build the infrastructure needed for our people in these Americas. I'm talking about black people now, right? We ain't got no excuse. So we got to get to working is what we got to do. And as for that racist march in Washington the other day on the 4th, my sheikh, in Islam, you'll hear Muslims say they have a sheikh. That means religious leader. My sheikh was W.D. Muhammad, the son of the Honorable Elijah Muhammad. God right. Forgive both of them and they sin, right? Because Imam W.D. Muhammad was the leader of the Nation of Islam, you know. Right after the Honorable Elijah Muhammad, his father passed away. That's and it correct. Was in the teaching that it would be that way. It was nothing that we didn't know. This was in the teachings of the Honorable Elijah Muhammad. But, you know, let me say about them boys marching. The Imam used to, in the last part of his life, he was telling us about a concept he had called shared freedom space, right? And he was telling us how in this America, we're going to have to come to understand what something like shared freedom space means. And them boys, even though they was on there, and I seen that picture with the young black woman there.
0: Yeah.
2: But let me say this here. They knew something about shared freedom space because they knew, had they laid a hand on her, let's say, that march wouldn't have taken place, right? Because, right. And I'm not talking about uniform people. I'm talking about good Americans, white and black, from just the neighborhoods would have interceded, you know. But so they know about shared freedom space. You know, just here at Juneteenth, I watched the FOI and the MGT. They had drilling. You know, I was FOI back in the early 70s, right? And we had drilling. You know, that's one of the things. It would bring our minds to one accord and to be able to respond to leadership. And that's what we got to learn, too. The disciplines of leadership, you know, like you lead Nan, and Nan right. is out there making it do what it do. So when you're blessed with good leadership, that's a blessing. The bottom line is we gonna have to do, you know, on our money, Reverend Al, it says God bless America, and we already know God ain't gonna bless no mess. So, and when we become, you know, America young. But the scriptures say, when I became a man, I put away childish things.
0: That's
2: what we have to do. We got to put away this childish stuff and come to peaceful agreements to live in this country, because it's all of ours, and everybody going to have a spot, and live in peace. What you say about it, Rev?
0: No, I think you're absolutely right. Thank you for your call. I think that it is absolutely correct. That if we keep going, I believe that not only we can make a difference, we can make this what it needs to be. We live a life that our grandparents never felt we could get to.

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1: It's Sybil Wilkes with what we need to know. Federal officials confirm a white nationalist demonstration caused no operational disruptions during a July 4th march through Washington, D.C. Hundreds of mass members of the Patriot Front marched from Union Station Saturday carrying American and Confederate flags. The group distributed flyers targeting gender policies and marriage. And Interior Secretary Doug Burgum defended their constitutional rights Sunday on Sunday Morning TV, stating that while he strongly disagrees with their messaging, the group is fully entitled to free speech protections. A dangerous summer heat is being blamed for more than 24 deaths across the country. Over 150 million Americans across the eastern U.S. endured record-shattering temperatures during the Independence Day festivities. And in the nation's capital, National Guard units were deployed to render medical aid to heat victims at the America 250 celebrations. The extreme weather eventually triggered severe evening thunderstorms, causing destructive wind gusts, power outages, and postponed fireworks displays. On the soccer pitch, the drama continues as Belgian soccer authorities have now challenged the eligibility of the U.S. men's national team striker Folarin Balogun in tonight's game. Sunday, Balogun was cleared to play after a request by President Trump over the one-game suspension to the U.S. team. The U.S. is looking to advance to the quarterfinals for the first time tonight since 2002. And finally, mosquitoes may be getting smarter than we think. A new study from Virginia Tech reveals that certain disease-carrying mosquitoes are actively learning to associate low concentrations of DEET insect repellent with mealtime. Researchers advise that applying repellent regularly is far more effective than that one single heavy dose. To subscribe to my free daily newsletter, please visit SybilWilkes.com. For all the news 24/7, go to News1.com. I'm Sybil Wilkes. Be informed, be empowered.
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1: My name is King James Britt, and that is my real name. I'm native to Philadelphia, born and raised. Between 1990-2005, I was immersed in so many different facets of the music community, business, curation in Philadelphia. I was born into a household of music 24 hours a day. Upstairs, you might hear some Motown. You go downstairs, you're definitely gonna hear James Brown. In the barbershop, we're talking 74 now. I would play records. That was my first quote-unquote DJ job. I learned that, you know, you play a James Brown record, everyone's moving. You know, I'm working in a gallery in 83. I started to meet all different types of people. I had my little boombox, getting into a lot of electronic music, but also playing early hip hop. 11th grade, I'm making these tapes. I bought my first keyboard. I'm doing small parties, whatever. When I got into Temple, Tower Records was opening on South Street. So I went down there, I got a job. I learned how to really network. 1990. Silk City had just opened and they were looking for DJs. And the rest is history. I turned Silk City into an international hub of music. I started sending these demos out to get record deals. I got signed to Strictly Rhythm. Around that same time, that's when I met Josh Wink. We did this record, E-Culture, Tribal Confusion. It blew up. We were the guys. We were the first to put out house music in Philly. Me and Josh started Ovum Recordings, our label, around 1995-96. Silk City now, it's almost at its height. So it's me, Dazia, Questlove, and Cosmo Baker. We had this network. It was incredible. Hence, When the Funk Hits the Fan, Silk 130. Big record. We sold over 500,000 worldwide. Everyone's on that record, on that first record. Everyone from Jamal Adeen to James Poyser. The foundation of the neo-soul scene, this was the seed. Now, I am a professor in our music department at University of California, San Diego. I started the class called Blacktronica, which honors all the innovators of color in electronic music. I used to have just 20-some students. It's now about 450 students. My first guest ever was Greg Tate, rest in power. It was Greg that said, this archive that you're building will be one of the most important archiving of black electronic music ever. I'm proud to be a professor here and pass down all the information, but I'm also still producing and, you know, doing my thing.
0: You've been listening to Freedom Journeys, celebrating the lives of 250 phenomenal Philadelphians. 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

0: important for the world to keep their eye on Israel's new prime minister, because there was a lot of protests going on against him because he was taking away a lot of democratic rights in Israel.
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2: 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Israel is controlling everything about the Palestinians. Their resources, their food, their water, their life. 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
3: 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Let me say, by way of announcements, I didn't do announcements. We got back and forth on a call. Don't forget Politics Nation every Saturday and Sunday. And I did the show from New Orleans on Saturday night, and I did it Sunday night, back Sunday in New York. And all weekend, like I tell you, I had the one that upset the primary and won in the Midwest. He became the Democratic nominee of Colorado. I had him on, had members of Congress on, and others deal with these issues of disenfranchisement, how we deal with Trump, and the whole battle of back and forward between the so-called progressives and the so-called establishment. Real issues. I hope you watched it this week, and I am certainly going to dig deep into it. And I dealt with this Sunday night, too, about these patriots marching through Washington. Which is why it is important we show up in big numbers. Everybody, Trump has had his fireworks rally with all these people. They had the Christian right had their rally. Where are we in the Washington? Where are we? Why do you think anybody's going to pay attention to our issues or think that we're concerned about our issues if we're not bringing it to the nation's capital? So go to NationalActionNetwork.net and say, I want to come to the march August 28th. Is there a bus near me? I'm ready to organize a bus. Can you help me? Where do I go if I come on my own? Sign up at NationalActionNetwork.net August 28th, 10 a.m. We must show our strength. And of course, Saturday Action Rallies every Saturday. Last Saturday, we will be at Mother AME Zion, our building is ready. We're just waiting on the building code to give us the final certificate, because I don't know nobody saying we in there and I didn't wait. I must have a deal with the man, all this foolishness they come up with. So we expect to be this Saturday to be our last Saturday. I will be there. I want to thank Reverend Lawrence Aker and who passes Cornerstone Baptist Church in Brooklyn, a historic church, fine message he gave, and my special assistant, Reverend Stephen Marshall, who gave the opening message and did a great job. But I'll be there this Saturday looking for you, you, and you, 137th Street and Lenox Avenue, 9 a.m. to 11 a.m. at the Mother AME Zion Church. Talking about Politics Nation, we're joined, as I had on the show this weekend, by the Democratic strategist and founder and CEO of Blueprint Strategy, LLC, Antoine Seawright. How you doing, Antoine?
4: It was great to be with you this weekend, and the block is hot, as Lil Wayne would tell us, because there's so much going on.
3: So much going on. Let me do some inside baseball talk. I understand I've been reached out to by some of the people that do NASHAQ's network chapters in South Carolina. And I understand that the Rules Committee of the DNC is going to meet soon. And we want to make sure that they do not take South Carolina out of being one of the opening primaries. We just, I think for the last cycle or two, South Carolina is the second primary, and rules can change that. Give us the information as you have it and what it will mean either way, whether it's changed or not changed.
4: Well, every 4 years, the DNC decides the order of the primary states for the next presidential election. President Biden made a recommendation 4 years ago that South Carolina be the first in the nation state, because he thought that the primary process should be reflective of black voters and black issues being heard first. So he made that recommendation. The Rules and Laws Committee took up the matter and made South Carolina first in the nation primary. And although the test case was not really tested, because President Biden was our nominee at the time, a sitting president, and so we did not have the type of open primary that you're going to have in 2028. So now there's a discussion about what the primary order looks like. There are a lot of people who are trying to move South Carolina out of the first in the country slot. There are a lot of people who want to move South Carolina out of the first in the nation slot. The reason why it's important for South Carolina to not only remain first in the South, to also remain by themselves and in the early window, is because, one, over 60% of the people who participate in the South Carolina primary are African-American. Black voters are the most loyal and dedicated voting bloc in the history of this country when it comes to the Democratic Party. Since 1992, no person has won. Every person who has won the South Carolina primary has gone on to be our party's nominee, with one exception in 2004, where neighboring son John Edwards won the primary, didn't win the nomination, but he ended up being on the ticket that year with John Kerry as the vice presidential nominee. And not only that, when you look at the terrain of South Carolina, it's very reflective of the terrain of what happens after South Carolina. And might I just add, Reb, that 48% of enslaved Africans who came to this country came through the port in Charleston, South Carolina. So I always tell people when they say why South Carolina is so important in the political conversation, I say that the same hands that once picked cotton now pick presidents. And we have to keep that message going. We have to keep South Carolina in the early window, because we need to keep black issues on the forefront.
3: Absolutely right. And I certainly am going to be weighing in heavy in every way that I can, from the radio show, TV show. And I think we're going to write and ask to talk to the Rules Committee when they meet. I think it is vital. I think it is important. And I think that it is something that we all ought to engage. All right. Let me ask you, as we are looking at what is going on in the whole politics around the Smithsonian. President Trump has been quoted as saying that he thinks there are radicals running the Smithsonian. He's trying to close the civil rights division of every federal agency. I would think that these blatant bigoted moves should energize our community, Antoine.
4: So, Rev, it's so important for us to tell the story, because we are in a surround and drown environment, and there's so much going on. It's the news that we don't hear is the news that impacts us the most. So yes, you're right. And we have to call it what it is. It's just racism. What Donald Trump is trying to do is he's trying to erase and replace history and people and products that tell the story, the deep, dark, nasty parts of American history that he and others want to ignore. And this is just a continuation of the work that he started in 2016. This is amplification of what they printed that they were going to do by way of Project 2025. So it should not come as a surprise to anyone. What should be surprising is that we don't see more of an uprising in the media about some of these things that have happened and the impact on black and brown communities, as we talked about on Politics Nation on Saturday when I was on your show. These things have major consequence on black and brown communities when Trump make these decisive decisions. And when there's no accountability and there's no responsibility that comes from the legislative branch of government, he says it's open season on black folks and brown folks.
3: Right. All right. On the message board, I see the mayor's on his job. Mayor Rodney Jones is saying to Akeem Smith. Akeem apparently came on the message board saying that that is Reverend Sharpton. Me and my mom live here in East Hartford, Hartford, Connecticut. Where do we go to board buses to go to Washington on August 28th? If you just call, as the mayor's saying, the NAN office, 1-877-626-4651, 1-877-626-4651. Let them know you spoke to me on radio and that you are in Hartford. Where do you go? And they will give you the closest bus or tell you who's organizing in that area. I'd love to meet you. I meet you through the message, but I'd love to meet you and your mom. So make sure you do that and let them know we talk about you on the air. All right, let's get ready to take a break and we'll be right back. It is Hot Button Monday. Keeping it real. Shopton. Be right back.

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1: It's Sybil Wilkes with what we need to know. A wave of gun violence marred the holiday celebrations across the country, leaving at least 6 people dead and dozens injured. A shooting at a Brooklyn barbecue wounded 8 people, including 4 children, and a 19-year-old was fatally shot during a chaotic dispute in Pensacola, Florida. Separate shootings in Gary, Indiana claimed the life of a 10-year-old boy. And in Canton, Ohio, a man firing shots in celebration into the air accidentally wounded a sleeping woman after the bullet descended through the roof of her home. In Northern California, the husband of former House Speaker Nancy Pelosi is under investigation following a hit-and-run collision. Law enforcement officials confirmed that the 86-year-old Paul Pelosi is not suspected of DUI after allegedly striking a parked car in Napa County over the weekend. Deputies stopped his damaged convertible.

0: They brought in a franchise low $36 million over the three-day frame, missing its initial $80 million five-day projection by a wide margin. 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

0: host, Reverend Al Sharpton. Antoine Seawright is our co-host. Antoine, let's go back to the phones. Let's go to Don in New Orleans, Louisiana. Don?
1: Yes, Reverend Al. Reverend Al, Brother yes. Minister Seawright, thank you all for showing up at the Essence Festival. Each and every guest, member, celebrity, engineer, everyone, thank you all for gracing the city with your presence. I hope you had safe travels back home and everything is in order at home.
0: Everything's fine.
1: And yes, sir. And I hope that, Reverend Al, Minister Seawright, that you can get a candidate, Democratic nominee for U.S. United States Senate, Senator Jamie Davis, black farmer out of Tensas, Louisiana. He's running against Judy Letlow, who got the Trump endorsement to defeat Bill Cassidy as an incumbent U.S. Senate. Jamie Davis is running. He's the Democratic nominee, a black farmer, fourth or fifth generation farmer. He's the nominee for the Democratic. Beat another like gentleman, Gary Crockett, for the nomination.
0: He's a Democratic nominee in Louisiana?
1: Yep. Yes, for the U.S. Senate.
0: All right.
1: Yes, sir. And here's the thing. Two other things. When you close the civil rights offices in the government, you close an apparatus. It's unconstitutional because you have the government, we as a people who are the government, have to have an avenue to redress any issues in each division, each department. Okay, well, I know voting is a form of redress. The courts is a form of redress, but we have to have a direct way of redressing our government, i.e. through these civil rights offices, and to close them is unconstitutional. But and we was down in the state rally for the weekend. I mentioned the Attorney General of Louisiana was indicted by grand jury, and she's also there's a recall for her on her, as well as the governor of Louisiana, who is a Trump enthusiast, as he is the House Speaker, Mike Johnson. He's read that they're trying to outdo each other who can get closest to Trump. There's a recall petition for him as well. And we have until, he has 6 months. So I think it's like in the second month of the recall. It's going pretty well. And we just have to continue to pray for the work, the people, the hard work that's been done on the ground, block to block, county, parish to parish, and city to city, to do this recall, because this governor is you know, they called out, this is what he's done. He sick out his dog, the Louisiana State Police, who, by the way, the same state police who said Ronald Green, they beat him mercifully to death, who said he died in a car wreck.
0: Wow.
1: They're being charged to investigate the grand jury, Reverend Al. And so he's sticking his dogs on us, on the grand jury. The grand jury has a constitutional right, and they're using the state police to investigate the grand jury in all these parish. And things like that. So we have to be very vigilant, and keep hope alive, and keep the hard work, and congratulate all of those people, all of the people, grassroots organizations, and all of the civil rights workers and organizations on the ground each and every day. We talk about 100 degree temperatures, but these brothers and sisters are still out there pounding the ground, pounding the pavements, knocking on doors, and doing the heavy, heavy lifting that makes America great. Thank you all very much.
0: Thank you for your call. I think that Antoine Don touches on several points, but I think, and as part of the statement I made at the Superdome Saturday night, that what they brag about America being great, we made America great, the enslaved, and never got paid for it. This country, and that's not an overstatement, this country became an economic self-sustaining nation and then went on to be the richest country in the world based on slave labor. So let's not get it twisted. We are not a drag on the country. We are the foundation of the economy of this country.
2: When you hear certain people in this country talk about making America great or the greatness of America, what they tend to leave out is that when we talk about the greatness of America, the greatness of America only happens when all of us are thriving. Not when some are thriving and others are holding on for surviving. If you look at unemployment, you look at credit card debt, you look at health care, you name any single issue that has been ever discussed in this country, and you look at where we've been, where we are now, and where we're headed, the common denominator is Black Americans suffer when those issues rise to the top and move up. That's not the greatness of America. The greatness of America is when the playing field is level, with access to affordable quality health care, housing, you name it, is accessible for all of its citizens, not just some who can afford it. And that's why we've got to recommit ourselves to pulling out the greatness of the country by putting America back on track towards progress.
0: I think that anything less than that is unacceptable. And I think that's the qualifier we've got to give the candidates that run in 28. And that's whether they run for president, Senate, governor, whatever it is. And I think that we cannot allow others to bring us out of talking about our interest. And I think that, you know, this whole thing, I'm very troubled by the media trying to make this about DNC versus DSA. Well, I want to know the representation in our community in either. And I've said that to DSA people. Wait a minute now. Where is the group board council that runs this, and what does that look like? I want to know who's in charge of this. Y'all spending money running candidates. Who in charge? I agree on the affordability. I agree on the issues. But I want to know who's in charge. And I'm not one to just jump because somebody holler jump. Mm-hmm. Let's take a break. Be right back. Keeping it real. Shopton. Be right back.
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8: We're back. Antoine Seawright is our co-host. Antoine, I was just going back and forward with trying to get to the bottom of this Mississippi case, and I'll keep people updated as we go. We also are looking at the fact that there is the attempt of some to in many ways distract and split up the party participants in terms of Black participating in voting in their regular sites. The redistricting thing is a real issue that we're going to have to deal with, so people will know where they voted, get them to come out. We're forming brigades all over the country as we build up toward the march. We're going to release them at the march. Talk about the tricks that people ought to be aware of and ready to move on and not get sidestepped by them in the upcoming midterm elections, just a few months away now. Antoine.
9: Philosopher by the name of Al Sharpton, we got to stop their tricks in 2026. And so that's like ground zero, most important thing for us for 2026. But I would also say, Red, that voter suppression is currency and is contagious for them, because they know they cannot beat us head to head. So they've got to do everything they can to distract us, to intimidate us, and to keep us from participating. So you see this executive order by President Trump to ban mail-in voting. You saw what they did with the Voting Rights Act as they continue to gut it. You've seen what they're trying to do in terms of racial gerrymandering by eliminating Black congressional seats all around the country, and they're not going to stop there. We also seen what they're doing when they, as a follow-up to Shelby versus Holder in 2013, where they're changing precincts without notification to DOJ without having to notify people. They're removing drop boxes. They're trying to change the rules as it relates to registration. They are also, Reverend Al, are trying to exterminate people from the rolls if signatures do not match up. All these tactics that we've seen pre-1965, they're doing them in 2026. That's why we have to be on guard. We have to be firm. And we've got to make certain that there's a coordinated effort, not just with the civil rights groups, with every single person who has an interest in this election. That includes brothers and sisters who do not look like us or share our same historical relationship, if you will, with voter suppression and voting rights in this country. So I appreciate what Nan is doing, NAACP and others, but we've got to get some the organizations with different complexions to join in, because they have an obligation. They have just as much at stake as we do in this upcoming election.
8: Let's go to Tyrone in Baltimore, Maryland. Tyrone.
10: Yes, yes, I'll start this show. I was just wanting to weigh in about the gentleman that Falarin Balogun, the soccer player that Trump weighed in on.
8: The gentleman that does what?
10: The gentleman that got red carded at the black gentleman that got red carded at the FIFA competition.
8: That
10: shows the height of hypocrisy, because a lot of people don't know that the guy, Falarin Balogun, his parents were Nigerians that were living in London, and they happened to be visiting Brooklyn when he was born. So he's only playing for the United States because he is subject to birthright citizenship.
8: Right.
10: Something that Trump's been trying to get rid of. So, I mean,
8: which is what Trump and them is fighting against, birthright citizenship.
10: Right.
8: Yet they want to make this guy, they want to make sure he gets a fair shot. And I think it was a bad call, but they have no problem using him when he's going to stand up for the country. And he's a classic example of birthright citizenship.
10: It's a metaphor for the way black people in general have been treated, especially when they need us for something like slavery. We're golden, but when they no longer need us, they try to do us in.
8: Really?
10: So the other thing that I did want to call about was that in Baltimore, and there was a march. The KKK actually had a march in 1925. They had 30,000 people march to D.C. So this is, I mean, at least things get a little bit better. 450 deaths.
8: Right.
10: So why would they have to wear a mask? I mean, the Black Panthers didn't wear a mask when they marched in the Capitol with their arms. You know, you don't wear a mask when you march. I don't wear a mask when I demonstrate. So that's those cowardice. If you believe in what you believe in, Dr. King didn't wear a mask. Now Mexican didn't wear a mask. They stood up what they believed in. Garvey didn't wear a mask. So this is all cowardice. The other thing I wanted to say before I left was that in Baltimore, we have a school called the Collegiate School for Boys, and it's slated for closure. They have a 90% success rate for getting black males, poor black males, through high school. People that have failed everywhere else they've been. They take these kids, they can learn ties, they learn proper decorum, how to conduct themselves in the business environment, and they 90% of them successfully graduate high school, and 50% of them get into college. And Baltimore City cannot duplicate that, but they want to close the charter schools down. And we've been protesting against that. We've been wanting people to call the mayor, because this has been successful. And I just want to put out, if you want to help, because every black person I've met in Baltimore and in D.C. area and PG County, they want the schools to stay open. Every black person outside of politics. So we're suggesting that. And we've actually demonstrated outside the mayor's office. We do have a black mayor, and he's doing a good job, but we want him to do something for these boys that can't get opportunities elsewhere. You know, the schools are going to fail them elsewhere. And we have a black governor, and I appreciate him, some of the things he's done, like pardoning people that had marijuana convictions, which they came down on black Saharas on. So what we want is people to call the mayor's office at 410-396-4900, 410-396-4900, the Legislative Black Caucus of Maryland, 410-841-3185, 410-841-3185, and finally, the Governor's Office at 410, that's Governor Westmore, 410-94, good man, 410-974-3901, and urge them to keep that school open, please. We want people to call in.
8: Now give the name of the school again.
10: It's the Baltimore Collegiate School for Boys, a very successful school for training people that they consider educable. We're talking about poor black kids. The school's in the ghetto, and they are in the ghetto. And when you go to that school, you see those boys dressed in ties. They come to greet you at the door. They shake you in your hand, and they look you in the eye. And I remember we packed a school board meeting when they were trying to close it. And those kids were crying at the foot of that school would be closed, crying. They were giving speeches. The kids were giving speeches and conduct themselves well. And they were crying that this school would be closed. And we hope they keep the school open because it doesn't take a lot of money to keep it open. We're talking about $100,000. The state of Maryland has, a $30, $40 billion budget. So this is a drop in the bucket, and this school works, and it should be the model for all schools in Baltimore City. Because we have a lot of failing schools that should be closed. And with that, I thank you for your time.
8: All right, thank you for your call. Let me go to Wale in New York, New York. Wale.
11: Good afternoon, Reverend Al.
8: Good afternoon.
11: I hope you had a peaceful weekend. I hope you got in some good vegan food, because I know you don't do the ham hock and the mustard. So hopefully you got some good vegan stuff in.
8: Yeah, I stayed right on my vegan, vegetarian diet. I'm not a vegan. Ashley's a vegan, but I'm a vegetarian. But I was all right. I didn't get tempted. I'm way past that.
11: There's a difference. One eats only fish and no meat, no red meat.
8: Right.
11: So you're a vegetarian, correct?
8: Right, correct.
11: Okay, so that means you got you some good eggplant something and
8: yeah, I eat a lot of kale, lettuce, and all of that. Yes, yes.
11: Oh, good. So I hope it was tasty.
8: Yep.
11: Okay, so I think there's two other things I want to try to squeeze in. One is that $11 million of state money was given to the police department by Governor Hochul. I just heard it on the radio. But I don't think they do enough. I would never say defund them, but I don't think they do enough. I see in my neighborhood, the other day I had to rescue the bus driver because the cops was just standing there. I had to actually tell him, yo, get the lady out of the street. She's blocking the bus.
8: Wow.
11: Jumped up and got the lady out of there. But you're standing there. You should have saw it. Okay. So giving them more money to pile up our streets to do nothing is ridiculous. The other thing is, this weekend, Daddy Sharpton, I was very upset. I was bitter because, as you and others have said, in 1776, we were still enslaved.
8: Right.
11: So I don't know who was freed up this weekend that they was praising and blowing up everything about, but it wasn't us. And in my spirit, I was so depressed. But I did manage to go out to Brooklyn to the African Arts Festival. Whatever park that is. Okay. And that helped. A couple other things. One thing I would like for you to answer for me, because I'm not clear about it. When people say keep it a democracy, can it be Republican or independent and still be a democratic country?
8: Yeah, because when they talk about democracy, they're talking about the political philosophy that the country's run on, meaning that the people elected is not a king monarchy. It is an electoral process. They call it a democracy. It is not named after the Democratic Party or Republican Party. But thank you for your call. Hear the music. We got to go. Let's take a break. Be right back. Keeping it real.
12: Keeping it real.
8: Shopton, C-Wright, 1-877.

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1: It's Sybil Wilkes with what we need to know. A fatal confrontation in downtown Memphis over the holiday weekend. A major state investigation is currently underway after a 20-year-old black man was shot to death by National Guard soldiers early Sunday morning. Local authorities report city police officers were in active pursuit of an armed suspect when National Guard members assigned to the Memphis Safe Task Force joined the chase. Investigators say Tyron Johnson opened fire with a handgun and was fatally shot in response. No other injuries were reported. Overseas transatlantic alliances face a critical test. NATO leaders are gathering in Turkey this week for a high-stakes summit in Ankara, where European allies are bracing for a future with scaled-back U.S. defense commitments. Member states previously pledged to boost defense spending to 5% of their GDP by 2035. Amid the ongoing Russia-Ukraine war, President Trump is scheduled to meet Wednesday with Ukrainian President Volodymyr Zelensky on the sidelines. The FAA is looking into a hazardous 4th of July landing incident at Chicago's Midway Airport. A Delta Airlines flight arriving from Atlanta was struck by an erratic firework Saturday night. Fortunately, the plane landed completely safely with no structural damage or passenger injuries reported. And finally, Joey Chestnut remains the undisputed king of competitive eating, capturing his 18th title at the Nathan's Hot Dog Eating Contest on Coney Island. Under a brutal 100-degree heat index this past Saturday, Chestnut devoured 66 hot dogs and buns in 10 minutes. In the women's bracket, Mickey Sudo cruised to her 12th consecutive victory, smashing her own record by consuming nearly 39 hot dogs, and don't forget the buns. To subscribe to my free daily newsletter, please visit SybilWilkes.com. For all the news 24/7, go to News1.com. I'm Sybil Wilkes. 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
17: Party Joe, how you doing?
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18: The New York Times says he's not only the most important person right now in the civil rights movement, but the New York Times says you're the most important person in the Democratic Party.
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19: I am here, Reverend Al, with Dr. Glenda Glover at Tennessee State University, and I have the Tennessee State University leaders who all want to thank you for being our civil rights leader.
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19: And I'm probably going to need your help on this legal fight. You know, they shorted the historically black colleges and universities to the tune of about $13 billion. And Tennessee State was the one they shorted the most.
17: Absolutely. Well, let me know. I'm on the next plane as soon as you holler. You know, when Ben Crump called, I don't even question it. I just head to the airport and get the details on the way.
0: Live from the National Action Network corporate headquarters in New York.

0: back. 1-877-532-5797. 1-877-532-5797. Or go to the message board at nationalactionnetwork.net. And Antoine Seawright is our co-host. Or you can go to the board, the message board. And DJ Big says, Al Sharpton, I can't believe you're close to that current mayor. He went to school using the label African American. He went to school for free. Well, I didn't know I was that close to him. Every last DJ, I'd say last six mayors in New York comes to our rallies or have come and met with me, including Bloomberg. I wasn't close with him. Because somebody come and speak at our rallies or that talks to me doesn't mean we close. So let's not make something that is not. I have certainly talked to him. I agree with some of the things he's said. I don't agree with others, and I didn't endorse anybody. So I'm sure the next mayor will do the same. But thank you for your message. Well, one of the things I think, Antoine, that is very important that I think people need to understand. When they are yelling and screaming about the minority leader becoming the majority leader of the Senate, and then the current minority leader is Chuck Schumer, and of course the current Speaker of the House is Mike Johnson, minority leader is Hakeem Jeffries. Getting away from all the labeling and the personas, explain the power that a majority leader would have if Schumer's majority leader, and the power that a speaker would have if Hakeem is the speaker, and then put on your political hat after giving us that explanation and say that if they are challenged, would any one Democrat, say they both win the Senate and the House, and the Democrats decide we want to dump Schumer, we want to dump Hakeem and have somebody else. It is unlikely that if that would have happened, and I don't think it will, but if it were to happen, they would get anybody that would be any more to the left politically than Schumer or Hakeem. It, run that down to me. Am I right or wrong?
1: I'm a Southern Democrat, so I can't imagine somebody to the left of two New Yorkers, the most liberal state in the country. I mean, I just can't imagine that's such a thing coming as a Southern Democrat from South Carolina. So I can't imagine that. But here's the pure and full of the politics. At the end of the day, we will get the majority in the Senate and the House. If and when it happens, it will be because of the two leaders you mentioned, Schumer and Jeffries, and their leadership holding their caucus together, fundraising, being able to help recruit candidates in these places where we have to win that are not deep blue areas in order for us to be positioned to win. So that's like number one. Number two, in the House, the Speaker decides what the agenda is. The majority whip, Jim Clyburn's former position, counts the votes. The majority leader, which would be Catherine Clark, if we win, decides when the bills go to the floor. Jeffries decide what Catherine Clark will decide when. Pete Aguilar will decide how to count the votes and make sure they got 218 votes to pass. In the Senate, the majority leader pretty much decides the whole kit and caboodle, unlike the House. And so it's so important that we have stable leadership, trusted leadership, and quite frankly, leadership that knows how to fly a plane during a storm. That's why these two battle-tested leaders are important. I'm not suggesting that in the Senate, at least, that they should not start to look towards the future after this election cycle, because I think that's inevitable. However, I don't think we need to run this platform or send this signal that somehow or another the two leaders of the caucuses are in trouble, because that's what the other side wants. They want division. And for anybody yelling and screaming, whether you a caucus member listening to this program or a primary winner that won the other night, because I understand that one or two may be listening, I don't care what your position may have been to this point, but it would be stupid as hell, excuse my language, to go out and publicly say you will not vote for the first African-American speaker of these United States and have King Jefferson. That's stupid. It's out of touch. It doesn't make sense. And quite frankly, you're doing a disservice to the party that you ran on in the ticket to get to where you are. What we need to be doing is consolidating our concerns, our power, our inspiration, our motivation, to make certain that we're prepared, if we win the House, if and when we win the House, to fight against a Donald Trump who's going to be unapologetic, who's going to be unhinged, and he's going to do things to test the system as we know it, because he does not face the thing he faced in 2016, and that's the people again to run for re-election. And now he has a court that has given him full-fledged credit and a license to do whatever he wants unchecked. So we've got to get our act together within our own house if we want to make certain that we get this country back on track. And I will also add, Reverend Al, that I don't care what you think you may disagree with traditional Democrats on. Here's what I know. The priority has to be, when we get the majority back, undoing those cuts that's in the big ugly bill, Medicare, Medicaid, as well as SNAP. It has to be making certain that 25 million Americans get those ACA subsidies, so we got to pass that. And then we've got to put forth legislation to make housing accessible and affordable. We've got to do something around infrastructure in this country, because the states are hurting. And then, most important, because this is the stopgap for everything, we've got to secure voting rights in this country after the Supreme Court makes their ruling.
0: I think we should definitely make voting rights first so we can get the rest. But the other part of that is that when I hear some candidates say they don't know whether they'll vote for Hakeem or not, it tells me that they are at least politically immature, or they're playing to a crowd that's not in our interest. Because if you're not going to vote for Hakeem to be speaker, who are you going to vote for? the top three or four all have the same politics as Hakeem. So what are we, I mean, are you just showboating like we stupid? Then who's your candidate? And I think that people ought to ask these so-called radicals, if you're not voting for Hakeem, who is your candidate? And when you see that they don't have an answer, you know they're playing to a certain crowd at the expense of our community. On our message board, I see my gladiator, Maureen Mo Forte, is saying National Action Network Chicago chapter is now organizing a second bus to Washington. We got one full. Second bus to Washington for August 28th. Bus captain is Alderwoman Monet S. Wilson. You in the Chicago area want to get on the second bus, call 708-586-4990. 708-486-4990. I told you, Maureen Forte comes out of that Shuttleworth bloodline. She organized some stuff out there. Let's go to JT in Milwaukee, Wisconsin. JT, you're keeping it real with Al Sharpton.
2: Yes, sir. Good afternoon, Reverend Sharpton.
0: Good afternoon.
2: How you doing, sir?
0: I'm doing fine.
2: Hey, Rev, you have to excuse me. I was listening in. I've been on hold so long, I forgot your host, Reverend, the other Reverend.
0: And, well, he's not a Reverend unless he got licensed over the weekend. It's an Antoine
2: C. Ray. From South Carolina.
0: Yeah, Antoine C. Ray.
2: Mr. Antoine C. Ray, thank you so very much for being there, sir. Excuse me for forgetting that, because I've been on hold for 1,000 years, but that comes with the territory. But Rev, I just want to say thank you. And Rev, excuse me, sir. First, I would like to say, hope not to get off the subject or anything, because you have so many outstanding guests and people that called in from nationwide, telling the truth and telling it from their heart, Rev. The only thing I have a problem with, Rev, even though it might be, I don't know, whatever, but I get mad at when ICE and stuff like that go around with their face covered. Okay? I know we're talking about voting rights and stuff like that, respectfully, but hey, Rev, in Milwaukee, Wisconsin, sir, we had 39 people that was arrested by ICE. Even though the mayor of Milwaukee, Wisconsin, and the common council said they wasn't supposed to wear that, anything like that, and respect the police department and the sheriff department, they did it anyway.
0: Right.
2: So, Rev, I'm just saying, man, come on. I serve in the Marine Corps in Vietnam. I'm a Vietnam disabled veteran, okay? So who's more federal than I am? Or you or anybody else that's serving the military? We are federal. But when a mayor and common council say, hey, you're going to come here and mess with people, take off your mask. Take off your mask, because the police officers don't have to wear their mask. The sheriff department don't have to wear their mask, anything like that. People that serve in the military, they have to wear their mask. So what in the hell are you doing? Well, the Republicans say, well, they have to wear their mask because, hey, we don't want them to be hurt or anything like that, and people coming after them. Well, if you're not doing anything evil, like what you're doing, then you have to wear no mask. Because how can you tell me the police department and the sheriff department, no matter how they are, sometimes they can be wrong, especially when it comes to the black community. All right, they can be wrong. But come on now, they're not wearing no mask. They show their face. They have their body cams, I hope, even though they can check that out. But the fact is, how dare you tell me that you're federal and you can come into our communities and snatch people up? And Rev, make it real quick. I'm just saying, they're doing it with the Latinos now, and now they're going to do it with black people. Now, oh, come on now.
0: Yeah, you're right. Let me get ready to take my break. Latrell says, is there a bus close to the Princeton, New Jersey area? Yeah, call the office, 877-626-4651.

but buses from Georgia, absolutely. In fact, our Georgia chapter, our Atlanta chapter, was in New Orleans with us passing out the flyer. Call 1-877-626-4651.

0: medical aid to heat victims at the America 250 celebrations. The extreme weather eventually triggered severe evening thunderstorms, causing destructive wind gusts, power outages, and postponed fireworks displays. On the soccer pitch, the drama continues as Belgian soccer authorities have now challenged the eligibility of the U.S. men's national team striker Folarin Balogun in tonight's game. Sunday, Balogun was cleared to play after a request by President Trump over the one-game suspension to the U.S. team. The U.S. is looking to advance to the quarterfinals for the first time tonight since 2002. And finally, mosquitoes may be getting smarter than we think. A new study from Virginia Tech reveals that certain disease-carrying mosquitoes are actively learning to associate low concentrations of DEET insect repellent with mealtime. Researchers advise that applying repellent regularly is far more effective than that one single heavy dose. To subscribe to my free daily newsletter, please visit SybilWilks.com. For all the news 24/7, go to News1.com. I'm Sybil Wilks. Be informed, be empowered.
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0: 532-5797-1877-532-5797. And let's go right back to the phones with Antoine Seawright, Mr. Wells, and Metaverse. 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
1: Hey, thanks for taking my call, Reverend Sharpton and Mr. Seawright. I've called in because we're engaged in the process. Just a couple of quick questions. You were saying that Hakeem Jeffries is someone who would be a crossover voter, possibly, is why I'm calling, is making a, why I listen, if I'm going to be convinced to maybe vote Democrat, I'm listening, trying to be open-minded. And you were saying, why wouldn't someone support Hakeem Jeffries? I'm looking right now at the seniority list. Either like number 106 is 105 people who are Republican Democrats with more seniority on the Democratic side. Clyburn is number 13 in seniority.
0: Yeah, well, you're looking at it incorrectly. It doesn't go by seniority. It goes wait a minute. You raised the point. Let me answer. You vote for a speaker on who can get the consensus majority vote. The people in the Democratic caucus elected unanimously, by the way, him to be the minority leader. It doesn't go by seniority. It goes by who the other Democrats elect to be their leader. They elected Hakeem. If on the Republican side, the Republicans elected Mike Johnson. He didn't have the most seniority. He became the speaker because they're the majority. So if the Democrats win the majority and you had Hakeem as the minority leader, then who are you going to have other than him? Tell me who that is and what is the basis of that. I contend that there's no one that would get as many votes in the Democratic caucus as Hakeem, because 99% of them have said that's who we're voting for to be speaker, if we regain the House.
1: Please listen, no need to be content. For the people who are going to swing this vote, the undecided voters, like what's going on in Congressional District 20 in
0: you
1: Florida.
0: Do not know what you're talking about. The people in the congressional districts do not vote on the speaker. So it's to tell me to don't be content, I'm not being contentious. I'm giving you facts. The speaker is decided by the members of the congressional delegation of the particular party that's in the majority. It has nothing to do with swing voters.
1: In order for people to get elected, to have a vote in this inter-process you're talking about, from what I'm hearing with the Democrats, you all gonna need people elected who will accept what you just said.
0: And then those are the people that were elected. The people that elected a minority leader were elected.
1: Reverend Sharp, please allow me. Please, I know you.
0: No, I'm not going to allow you to talk something that's not factually right. The people that elected him were the people that were elected. So you're going to tell me that the people that voted and made him minority leader, right? If they come back and say I'm gonna vote for him as speaker, that they're not gonna get reelected. That based on what? That doesn't even make sense.
1: Allow me to respond, because the elections you're talking about happened in 2024. We're talking about 2026. What can change
0: That's
1: from
0: right.
1: now? Allow me to respond. But today's date, it's the 6th of July.
0: I know what it is.
1: November.
0: Come on. It's not going to work. The Congress is not going to change that much. What are you talking about? So we're going to have a whole new Democratic caucus? Come on. You have two. Wait a minute. You have one or two people that may not get reelected. And one or two of them have said, I'm going to support Jeffries. In New York, Brad Lander won against Goldman. He says, but I'm supporting Hakeem. So what you're saying is some fantasy. It's fantasy.
1: Hold on a second. I'm someone that's going to participate in the process. There are undecided voters. Most of the turnouts in these
0: undecided voters don't vote on speaker. I'm not gonna let you. Listeners. You know better. You just trying to cause some dissension. You know better. Undecided voters have nothing to do with who's the speaker.
1: Sir, what you're doing now is why black males are not gonna vote.
0: I mean, you can't. It works on Republican or Democrat. You can't change the process. But again, you like that because you like to play the Republican game. I get it, but come with some facts. And it's the same thing work on the Republican side. Let me go to Rick in Baltimore, Maryland. Rick.
2: Good afternoon, Bam Marilyn. You too, Antoine. I'm glad you cleared that up about Obama owing money to contractors. Because Fox News on every show had ran with that. Fox News had me believing Obama owed money.
0: Yeah. I mean, it's just like, for example, we just bought the building, as you probably heard. I hire a general contractor. If the general contractor says the subcontractor didn't do the work, that's them disputing. Doesn't mean I've already paid for the work to be done. So they sit up there like Barack Obama sitting up meeting with the plumbing company. I mean, come on. That's ridiculous.
2: Right. And another thing. This is July 2026. How in the world can the Ku Klux Klan get on a city bus and ride down the street and then get off? And I know that girl that they surrounded, she must have thought she was in 1955 Mississippi.
0: Right.
2: You know,
0: right.
2: All these clans right. surrounding her.
0: It was frightening and it was heart-wrenching to see that girl sitting there like that. I mean, it is absolutely insane. But thank you for your call. We getting ready to go to break, but I had to straighten that out, Brother Antoine. Because, I mean, people just want to call so they throw something over the air and be ignorant. There is nothing to do with undecided voters, or I'm either Democrat or Republican, who decides on the speaker is. There were some Republicans in Congress that didn't like Mike Johnson. They did not have the votes. So they had Johnson elected by the Republican members of Congress. All the Democrats voted to make Hakeem the minority leader. So, I mean, come on. Try another show. I know better. We'll be right back. Keeping it real. Shopton. Be right back.
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0: 1-877-532-5797. And again, by way of announcements, Politics Nation live at 5 p.m. Saturday and Sunday on MS Now. You don't want to miss this week as we are battling with the real issues that hit our community. Also, you that are in the New York, New Jersey, Connecticut area, meet me at the Saturday Action Rally at Mother AME Zion Church, probably our last weekend there. Our building is ready. We're just getting the building codes in writing, which should happen this week, and we'll start at our building next week. But I will be there with you this Saturday at the Saturday Action Rally, 137th Street and Lenox Avenue. And, of course, the March on Washington. Go to the website, nationalactionnetwork.net, and sign up. We will get back to you within 2-3 days the most on where buses are leaving from, or if you want to organize a bus, how we can help you do it, or call the toll-free number 1-877-626-4651. Antoine C. Rise, our calls. Antoine, what I was trying to do, and you know the system of voting better than anybody, is not confuse our public. A lot of people are going to get on the airways and attempt to confuse people. A party that is in charge elects its speaker, elects its whip, elects its all of that, comes from the members of Congress in that party. And so when somebody starts talking about seniority, seniority has nothing to do with it. They can elect a freshman speaker if they want. And the example of that is Mike Johnson was elected, did not have enough votes in the Republican caucus. Trump whipped up enough of the Republican congressmen to elect him. That's just how the process goes. There's going to be a lot of people that will get on the airwaves and TV and everything else and try to confuse people to make side issues the issue. Hakeem ain't progressive enough, or this one is too. And when you say to them, fine, then who do you think couldn't be elected speaker by the Democrats in the House since they elected Hakeem their leader? They can't answer that. So they don't have a candidate, but maybe they have an agenda of confusion. Because what are you talking about? This is going to be decided if the Democrats had the majority, they will decide the speaker. And 99% of them have said, including AOC, that they would go. AOC voted for Hakeem to be the head of the Democratic congressional delegation, the Democratic minority leaders. So don't let them create issues that are not there to confuse our people. But that's the masters of distractions is this MAGA crowd, Antoine.
1: I think you put paint on his walls properly and addressed him properly, because everything you said was spot on. But what I don't think the caller understands is whether he's undecided or not about anything, this election is a binary choice. And if you are African American or any person of color, quite frankly, and you have to decide, and you're telling me at this point, seeing what's happening under Republican leadership, that you're undecided, that just means you're just not interested in having a conversation about the truth, because there's no way you can look at the facts and say that you're still undecided. So that's like number one. And number two, this is not just about Hakeem Jeffries being speaker. This is about Joe Neguse being the assistant speaker. This is about potential Lauren Underwood, a black woman being the House Dem leadership. This is about Chantel Brown chairing the Ag Committee, Greg Meeks chairing Foreign Affairs, Bennett Thompson, Homeland Security, Bobby Scott, Ed and Labor, Maxine Waters, Financial Services. This is about collective African-American power who will have a decision-making ability and power to determine what the future of the Congress is. And so, yes, Jeffries is a key part, but everybody going to benefit from the leadership once we get this majority back. So it's silly to say you're undecided about anything at this point.
0: And if the Republicans kept the majority, you're going to have the same Republican speaker and leadership you have now. So if you're undecided, then that means that you must see some merit in what they're doing now. Because what are you undecided about? Everybody ought to be decided that they ain't no good for us. Look what they've done to us. All right, let's go to Disco Brian in Philadelphia, Pennsylvania. WURD, the word. Is Disco Brian there?
2: Oh, my God.
3: Hey, Rev, thank you so much. Last thing before you you go there. Van Jones, Rev, and Antoine, he just posted about two kinds of AI. Artificial intelligence and what he calls ancestral or ancient intelligence, the wisdom traditions and community bonds that keep us human. He argues that we're heading toward a society that's all data and no wisdom unless we close that gap. What say you, Rev?
0: I have nothing to say. I don't know what you talk about. I mean, it's the first I'm hearing it. I have not read it, so obviously I'm not going to comment on something that I haven't read. And I could say, oh, that's great, and then you get 10 people writing columns saying that I commended something that I may not even know what I'm commending. You know better than that, Brian. I'm not going to talk about something I haven't seen.
3: I hear you, Rev. Antoine, what do you think? AI, artificial intelligence, or ancient or ancestral intelligence, the wisdom traditions that keep us human? I think it's an interesting way to look at it. That's all I got.
1: I can tell you this, Disco Brian, the two types of AI I'm focused on is trying to learn more about artificial intelligence and trying to perfect Antoine intelligence. So those are the two types of AI that I'm really, really focused
0: on. I like
1: on.
0: That. Yeah, let me say this. I've challenged these AI companies that they've got to do training in our community. We started one. We got one company that works with our tech folk. The basic AI, I think that just from what you're saying, and again, I've not read it. I'm not saying that I'm endorsing it or not endorsing. I know Van Jones well, so usually he's on point. But we do not need to skirt the fact that these companies ought to be dealing with basic AI training in our communities so that our people are not losing jobs because they don't know AI. I'm old enough to remember people thought the internet wasn't going to last. Well, it did. Mm-hmm. And AI is not going anywhere. So the question is how we equip people so that we are protected in the job market. And I think what you're saying, Van, said is good and a good play on words. But let's not lose sight of the fact that these people are replacing workers with AI because we don't know how to use AI, and we've got to deal with reality.
3: That's right. Thank you, Rev.
0: All right, thank you. I think the one thing, Antoine, maybe that's one of the reasons why Jim Clyburn and me and others have a lot of faith in you is that the reality won't spare fantasy, and we need young people that deal with reality. You know, you can get mad all you want. Getting angry does not address the issues that oppress us. I mean, Jesse used to say you can get mad and snatch sausage out your mouth, it still don't mean that the sausage ain't pork if it's pork. So, I mean, we need to really deal with facts and how this system works. And the reason why we need to be very adamant about it is Trump and them are going to spend a lot of money trying to confuse people and not deal with the basic facts.
1: Well, Rev, I think you're spot on, and I think some of this stuff, division, is going to be used as a weapon of mass political destruction and distraction. That's what we've got. That's why we've got to stay focused. But we also cannot allow them to divide us. And I said this on a program earlier this week, Rev, it's easier to be angry than it is informed. And so for all these people walking around angry, mad at the Democratic Party, mad at Hakeem Jeffries, mad at all these people, try arming yourself with some facts. And I guarantee you, you won't be walking around as angry and as tense as you are, because the binary choice is very clear about where we are and where we need to go in this country.
0: And it's not even a difficulty to know the choice. They're telling you every day who they are and what they stand for. So I don't know what you're confused about. All right, I hear the music. Got to go. Let me thank Antoine C. Wright. Let me thank all of you that called in, listened in, you that called in and couldn't get through, but hung in there anyhow. Remember, whatever you do, wherever you go, however you feel, tell somebody, tell anybody, tell everybody. Reverend Al told you personally, keep it real. Keep it real.

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1: It's Sybil Wilkes with what we need to know. A wave of gun violence marred the holiday celebrations across the country, leaving at least 6 people dead and dozens injured. A shooting at a Brooklyn barbecue wounded 8 people, including 4 children, and a 19-year-old was fatally shot during a chaotic dispute in Pensacola, Florida. Separate shootings in Gary, Indiana claimed the life of a 10-year-old boy, and in Canton, Ohio, a man firing shots in celebration into the air accidentally wounded a sleeping woman after the bullet descended through the roof of her home. In Northern California, the husband of former House Speaker Nancy Pelosi is under investigation following a hit-and-run collision. Law enforcement officials confirmed that the 86-year-old Paul Pelosi is not suspected of DUI after allegedly striking a parked car in Napa County over the weekend. Deputies stopped his damaged convertible a short distance away, where he reportedly admitted to hitting an object, but claimed he kept driving because he didn't realize what he hit. On the East River in New York City, federal investigators are looking into a dramatic aviation accident. A small seaplane carrying 8 passengers made a violent hard landing Sunday afternoon, partially capsizing in the water. All passengers successfully rescued by FDNY teams, with 2 individuals treated for minor injuries. This marks the 2nd emergency seaplane rescue in New York waters within a month. Finally, the box office is not going quite as bananas as Hollywood executives anticipated or hoped. Universal's animated sequel, Minions and Monsters, captured the number one spot over the holiday weekend. However, they brought in a franchise low $36 million over the 3-day frame, missing its initial $80 million 5-day projection by a wide margin. To subscribe to my free daily newsletter, please visit SybilWilkes.com. For all the news 24/7, go to News1.com. I'm Sybil Wilkes. 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
8: One of my favorite segments for the show is the book of the month. And today, this is the book we are talking about. Yes to You, No to Them. And the author of the book is a media personality, motivational speaker, and a New York Times best-selling author, Wallow 267. Hey, Wallow.
9: How you doing, Tiffany? How you doing this morning?
8: For those who were wondering whether or not they're going to pick it up, what would you say are some of the hardest truths in the book that you break down that people are going to have a hard time hearing?
9: Activating no. Because, Tiffany, it's hard. Think about it. It's just hard to choose ourselves. People would try to convince you that you're selfish for choosing you, that you're selfish for saying no. And let's be real. You mad at me. You sitting around running around mad at me, got resentment because I told you no about something, but I told you yes a bunch of other times, but you feel as though in your mind, I don't have the right to tell you no. I think people look at change or they look at growth or they look like materializing their dreams again to the next level. Like it's just one big thing. No, it's pieces. Winning is about discipline and it's about consistency even when you don't see no results. 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Winning is not for everybody. If that's the case, everybody will be a winner.
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4: 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Zero, young mighty Jordan.
5: Hey, what's going on, Doc? How you doing?
4: I'm doing good, good brother. Can you hear me okay?
5: Yes, sir. Loud and clear. You sound good over there.
4: Excellent, excellent. And no feedback, none of that stuff. We're just doing a quick sound check here, folks, because I am remote doing today's show. Very excited to be coming to you live from the campus of Yale University while I'm here for the Yale Initiative, which is a Teachers Institute program. I'll talk more about it this week. About what is going on here. Young Mighty Jordan, what did you do this weekend, good brother?
5: I just had like a nice little cookout, family and stuff. And then I actually did go to the shore as well. So it was pretty good. It was a pretty good weekend. How about yourself?
4: You got out of the city.
5: Yeah. Yes, sir.
4: That's good. I mean, I had to travel here this weekend. But other than that, I kind of just kept it quiet. I mean, obviously, the weather impacted so much of what was going on in the city. I mean, first it was the heat, then it was the rain. They still were able to complete some of the festivities over the course of the weekend and all the things. And so now that we're a little bit beyond that, I hope to share some of my thoughts about July 4th during today's program. Young Mighty Jordan, I want to talk about the Phillies for a minute.
5: Let's get it. Let's do it.
4: So we went into the All-Star break pretty good, right? We won this weekend. I'm trying to get the final count on how many Phillies are actually All-Stars.
5: All right. So, yeah, I see that we have five. So we have our closer, Joan Duran, making it in there. And then, of course, we got Christopher Sanchez. Like, that was given already. Mm-hmm. And then we also have Brandon Marsh, Kyle Schwarber, and also Bryce Harper, who made it. So, yeah, we can give it up for him right there. Well deserved.
4: Well deserved. That's a total of five All-Stars, correct?
5: Yes, that's correct. And then, unfortunately, Zach Wheeler didn't make it. But I think it's because of the fact that he came back a little late, even though as good as he played coming back, too.
4: But still feels like a snub to me, bro.
5: I think it's a snub, too. I think, yeah, don't get it twisted. I think it was a snub as well, too. But, hey, yeah. I guess it is what it is.
4: Yeah, and obviously, folks, you know, the All-Star break is coming up. It's imminent. Mm-hmm. We're all over this All-Star game and hosting here in the city of Philadelphia. Yes. And obviously on July 10th, we got the Swingman Classic. We've been giving away tickets on that here, right here at WRD. And so I hope folks are getting excited about the All-Star break here in Philadelphia. It feels like just nonstop stuff for Philly between FIFA and then the semi-quincentennial. Now we're really looking at Major League Baseball's All-Star break right in the face here in the city of brotherly love. But Jordan, you know I still want to talk about the Sixers for a minute here.
5: Oh, yeah.
4: So it wasn't a dream last week. This was not a dream. We did for Jaylen Brown. If you are on social media, you're probably seeing tons of memes and tons of content about Jaylen Brown, about his politics, about him coming to Philadelphia. A lot of folks think it's a good fit. Young Mighty, how are you feeling about this lineup right now with Anthony Simons, Jaylen Brown, Dean Wade, and our core of three players now that we've gotten rid of Paul George?
5: You know, on paper, it's actually looking really good so far. I do have to see what what they're made of once we hit the preseason, like beginning of the regular season, see what they got. But so far they're looking really good. I love the pickup of Anthony Simons, and also we also had gotten Caleb Love as well too. So, but I mean, other than that, it's looking pretty good. Looking pretty good.
4: Yeah, Caleb Love is going to be playing for the Bluecoats.
5: Yeah, yeah.
4: Outstanding point guard, actually, out of Arizona. Before that, though, Young Mighty Jordan, he played for the University of North Carolina,
5: yeah. Y'all rivals, too, right?
4: Yeah, you know, I got a bonus. I got a bonus with Caleb Love. They definitely took us out of a couple of divisional championships and took us out of the NCAAs. He has a killer instinct as a guard, though, bro.
5: Yeah, he do. I'm excited to see what he's... I'm excited. I'm pretty sure he's going to be in the summer league, and it's coming around the corner. I think the first game is this Thursday, I believe. So I can't wait to see. Yeah, out in Vegas.
4: And him in our summer league play.
5: Yeah, absolutely. So we'll definitely see what they got. Him and also LeBaron, rookie.
4: Yeah, I'm so excited. Again, the somehow this Sixers team looks completely different. Than the way it looked just a few minutes ago. But we are super excited about it. It's great to see our Phillies marching towards a playoff.
5: Mm-hmm.
4: Here.
5: Mm-hmm.
4: The Sixers retooled and reloaded for the next year. Mm-hmm. And then obviously the Birds in position, at least defensively, to have a real standout year in football. What is a better city than Philadelphia? Across
5: what a time sports. To be a what a time to be a Philly sports fan right now.
4: Yeah.
5: I mean, this is just I'm already excited. I'm already excited. That's all I gotta say.
4: Bro, I'm excited. Your season tickets, bro, have increased in the last exponentially. Okay,
5: exponentially.
4: But obviously. This is not a sports show.
5: Nope, not a sports show.
4: not a sports show. This is Evening Words, and we have an incredible show lined up for you all today. We're going to do our Philly Reads segment with the great folks at Read by Fourth. That's coming up a little bit later on in this hour. We'll also do our Centering Progress segment with the good folks at CAP. Pretty sure we have Devin Ombres coming on today. We'll be talking about some of the Supreme Court cases, many of the Supreme Court cases that have been in and around the headlines over the last several weeks. In our 5 o'clock hour, we will also have Professor Stacey Hawkins from Rutgers Law School joining us to talk more about some of the court cases, but also to kind of give a little bit of a recap following the semi-quincentennial and all the things that have occurred over the last several days, not just in the city of Philadelphia, but around this nation. Then in our 6 o'clock hour, we're going to have Renee Washington join the program, national sports reporter. Now, I'm just going to prepare you guys for this right now. Renee is coming on for us to talk about FIFA. Obviously, the U.S. team is playing Belgium tonight, and a lot of folks will be tuned in for that. But rest assured, we will also be talking with Renee Washington about all things Philadelphia sports when we have her on this program for our 6 o'clock hour. I do want to do one thing here, though, before we get to headlines and highlights. And that is, I want to share with you all something that I wrote for URL Media. And I wrote this on the occasion of the semi-quincentennial, and it ran right before July 4th, but not in time for us to get it on air on Thursday. So I'll share this with you all now. You can read this for yourself at urlmedia.com. And the title of this piece, these are my reflections on the semi-quincentennial. The title of this piece is "The Semi-Quincentennial of Second Sight, Black America's X-Ray Vision for Democracy," by me, James Peterson. If the United States survives to celebrate its quincentennial in 2276, I hope my descendants will forgive yours. Not because America was imperfect, every nation is, but because generation after generation chose not to see what was directly before them, the full humanity of Black people. As the nation celebrates 250 years of independence, Americans are once again asking, exactly what are we commemorating? The answer depends in part on where one stands. It also depends on what one has been forced to see. More than a century ago, W.E.B. Du Bois gave us perhaps the most penetrating description of Black life in America. In The Souls of Black Folk, he described the burden of double consciousness, the peculiar condition of always looking at oneself through one's own eyes and through the eyes of a society that insists you are less than fully human. But embedded within that famous passage is another concept that deserves renewed attention during America's semi-quincentennial: second sight. Second sight here is not supernatural. For many Black folks, it is historical. It is the vision that develops when a people must constantly evaluate the nation, not only according to what it says about itself, but according to what it does to them. Black people in America have become experts in American contradiction. That insight sits at the center of Dr. Sarah J. Jackson's remarkable new book, Second Sight. You all will remember we had Dr. Jackson on our program to talk about that book. Dr. Jackson argues that Black journalists, editors, filmmakers, and media makers have long cultivated ways of seeing America that mainstream institutions either ignored or actively suppressed. From the 19th century Black press to contemporary platforms like the Griot, Black Star Network, WRD right here in Philadelphia, or WVON in Chicago, and countless independent creators, Black media has repeatedly documented realities that the nation's dominant institutions preferred not to acknowledge. That tradition extends well beyond journalism. It is also Black civic tradition. For 250 years, Black Americans have served as the nation's democratic diagnosticians. We saw through the contradiction of celebrating liberty while millions remained enslaved. We understood that citizenship could not be genuine if it excluded entire populations. We knew that constitutional promises ring hollow when they are enforced selectively. Long before these contradictions became subjects of textbooks or museum exhibits, they were everyday facts of Black life. That is second sight. It is America's democratic X-ray vision. American school children are indoctrinated with the belief that George Washington was the man who could not tell a lie. Yet that mythology obscures another truth. Washington enslaved hundreds of human beings and relentlessly pursued those who escaped. The contradiction is foundational to the American story. The language of liberty emerged alongside the practice of bondage because the power brokers of American white supremacy needed Black bondage to define white freedom. Black Americans did not invent this contradiction. We simply refused to look away from it. For generations, that refusal has been mistaken for cynicism or ingratitude. It is neither. Black political thought has rarely rejected American democracy outright. Instead, it has insisted that democracy become worthy of its own ideals. Frederick Douglass did not abandon the Constitution. He demanded that the nation live up to it. Ida B. Wells exposed lynching because she believed law should protect all citizens. Martin Luther King Jr. called the Declaration of Independence a promissory note, not because he believed America had fulfilled it, but because he believed it could. These distinctions matter. Second sight does not produce despair. It produces accountability. The ability to recognize hypocrisy is not evidence of diminished patriotism. It is evidence of democratic maturity. Indeed, Black Americans have often loved American democracy enough to criticize it relentlessly. As historian Robin D.G. Kelly reminds us, freedom dreams are rooted not only in resistance, but also in love, the radical belief that another world is possible. Black freedom struggles have consistently imagined a democracy expansive enough to include everyone, not merely those who have historically occupied positions of privilege. That is why Black visions of freedom are rarely about domination. They are about freedom to participate, to access the levers of democracy. Black people's vision of freedom is the freedom to worship, the freedom to vote, the freedom to move, the freedom to speak, the freedom to love. We struggle for and demand the freedom simply to exist as fully human. America's semi-quincentennial commemorations should not merely celebrate independence. We should ask, who has made democracy more democratic? Again and again, the answer points towards the

0: citizenship, restrict voting rights, sanitize history, and police belonging. These are not new struggles. They are reminders that American democracy remains unfinished work. Second sight remains necessary because the Republic still suffers from a sometimes willful blindness. Perhaps that is Black America's greatest democratic gift, not simply resilience, but civic clairvoyance. The capacity to see fractures before the collapse, to recognize exclusion before it becomes policy, to insist that no democracy can survive while some people's humanity is treated as negotiable. If America is to endure another 250 years, it will need that vision more than ever. The question is whether the nation is finally prepared to see through Black eyes, or whether our descendants will gather in 2276 asking why it took half a millennium to recognize what Black Americans had seen all along. That's the 75th Centennial Second Sight. You can read that for yourself at urlmedia.com. I'll try to pop a link into the Facebook thread when we can. But right now, Young Mighty Jordan, let's quickly get to headlines and highlights.
1: It's about what's hot and what's happening. 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
0: As always on Monday, there are so many headlines to cover on a Monday, especially on a weekend like this with the 75th Centennial. Headline number one for today, Monday, July 6th. Deadly 4th of July. At least 6 killed in shootings and explosions that wound dozens across the country. Celebrations from California to New York, some of which ended in tragedy and were disrupted by gun violence or fireworks explosions gone wrong. So unfortunately, folks, 4th of July celebrations across the country weren't just disrupted by weather. They were also marred by violence that left at least 6 people dead and scores injured in multiple shootings in Brooklyn, Coney Island. A man in a black ski mask opened fire on a family barbecue on Saturday night. In Florida, a 19-year-old was killed and 6 others were wounded by gunfire in downtown Pensacola. The youngest victim there was age 16. In Gary, Indiana, police responded to 2 separate shootings early on Sunday, one of which killed a 10-year-old boy. And again, what I say, in Compton, California, a woman and a man were killed and 3 others were injured at a large 4th of July party in an apartment complex. And this list goes on. I don't read this headline or share this news with you all to bring us down after the 75th Centennial. I think a lot of Black folks are all will remain conflicted about how to mark, commemorate, celebrate, or otherwise think about 4th of July celebrations. I share this headline as the first headline for today, Monday, because I believe it reflects another example of that second sight. I mean, you all know here in the city of Philadelphia, there are many, many weekends in the summer where shootings and violence in our communities erupt over the weekend days. It should not be a surprise to us or shocking to us that a summer weekend produces violence in the nation we call the United States of America. The question is, what can we and what will we continue to do to push back against that violence? 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
2: Here is your current weather forecast for the Philadelphia area. Got a flood watch in effect till 8 o'clock this evening. A flood warning in effect until 6:15 this evening. Rest of this afternoon, showers and maybe a storm, highs in the upper 70s. More shower and storm chances tonight. Otherwise, mostly cloudy skies, lows in the mid-60s. For tomorrow, we've got more showers.

0: shower and storm chances. Otherwise, it's mostly cloudy. Another relatively cool day with high temps only reaching the mid to upper 70s by tomorrow afternoon. I'm Jason Lee with Philadelphia Weather.
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2: Stop and go on the Schuylkill westbound from Vera to South Street. Eastbound Schuylkill a bit heavy approaching the Vine. Westbound on the Vine at stop and go from 95 over to the Schuylkill. 95 northbound a bit heavy from Girard into Allegheny. Careful in the city. We still have Cobbs Creek Parkway shut down between Springfield Avenue and Florence Avenue. That is because of flooding. In New Jersey, no big delays on 42 or 55. 295 is moving freely, and we see no major delays right now on the Jersey Turnpike. Brendan Joseph, Total Traffic.
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9: 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And as always, I am super excited to welcome back to this program Julia Cadwallander, the managing editor, managing director, rather, of Read by Fourth. Julia, welcome back to the program.
10: Thank you. Good to be with you.
9: So Julia, we've seen each other out and about so much since the last time we've been together here on radio. I wonder if we can just start by kind of giving our listeners an update on the great work that you all have been doing at Read by Fourth, but also that the coalition has been doing over these last months. There's been a lot of lobbying, a lot of pushing and pulling with legislators, a lot of activity to continue to move the needle when it comes to literacy and literacy rates in the city of Philadelphia and the Commonwealth of Pennsylvania. So let's start off with an update.
10: It's been a busy spring, that's for sure. I know, I'm thinking things kind of kicked off. We were together at Capitol Day in Harrisburg with the PA Literacy Coalition. And, you know, like when you say, like, you all have been busy, like Read by Fourth is as busy as all of our partners are, right? And the PA Literacy Coalition is one of our partners who's really leading the work at the state level. And so we... all the advocacy work that they do to bring attention to what is needed to increase literacy rates, not only in Philadelphia, but across the state. We're really grateful to be a part of that. So, we had that. We had the Roots picnic.
9: Oh, that's right. Right. That's right.
10: What else have we been doing? This has been busy. I don't even know.
9: It has been busy. I mean, for folks, for that first piece, that Capitol Day piece.
10: Yeah.
9: It was like a summit, and there were speakers and people gave remarks. I gave brief remarks there. But then the part I didn't participate in was that folks from various aspects of the coalition actually went and spoke with legislators and said, yeah, hey, here's what we need, and you know, we need you guys to get this into law, and let's get the resources that we
10: exactly need. So that's the thing, right, is that we have the legislation that says that teachers need to be taught the structured literacy, taught practices around the science of reading. That legislation is in place, but the funding to support it and actually make it happen is not yet there. And so that's what we're talking to legislators about. And it's, you know, when you sit down with these folks, they say, yeah, we want teachers to know what they need to know to teach kids to read. And then you put a dollar amount next to it, and it's a little bit harder to find.
9: Well, the dollar amount that we need is about $100 million, right? Because, and that's, my understanding is that some of that is, or a lot of that is for professional development, right? Because you have to develop the teachers around science of reading, the other instruments to advance literacy a certain way. And that's, it's not cheap to provide professional development for teachers across the state of Pennsylvania. Yeah. What other things though are in that ask? Because I think, I don't know exactly what was appropriated in this cycle, but it was not $100 million.
10: No, I think it's like maybe 10 is what we were really in the end hoping to get. So I think what we want to see is classroom embedded coaching. And that really supports a teacher who's in the moment, got a kid in front of them, somebody who can come in and say, oh yeah, I see what you're doing. You're doing this right. Let's add in this other, you know, try this technique. Instructional materials that are aligned with research, which Philadelphia has the right materials. I think the coaching is the next step for Philly. And then this one's really important to me is universal screeners and targeted interventions. And so really what that means is we need to have a common way of checking all kids early on to see who might need more help to learn how to read.
9: So that's the universal screener part?
10: Universal screener, yep.
9: Well, what does that look like? Is that, because I think sometimes standardized tests overrule and overrun our system. What does that universal screener look like
10: simple. It's, you know, a quick assessment that can be given. And in some places, these are done in as a part of a well visit at your doctor's office, right? Maybe every 5-year-old has this done during an appointment. Or it could be done in a school. It could be something that you do for every entering kindergarten student. And it's just a quick assessment to see what sounds are you hearing? What are you able to do? And what the goal is not just to have that information, right? But to do something about it. Because we know that kids who get intervention earlier are able to become readers. And for kids who, you know, if that universal screener shows that a 5-year-old entering kindergarten needs more help putting their sounds together to blend and read words, and they don't get help, well, the words just get more complicated. It gets harder to blend it. So we need the funding, though, to make that universal, right? Because there's certain schools and places where that's happening, but then maybe you go to the next school and they don't understand what you talked about because you said, oh, they did this test and they said this. But if it's the same one everywhere and kids have access to the right supports, we can see a lot more progress across the state.
9: So that's the universal part. So Julia, this is going to sound like a really, really stupid question, but why aren't we already doing universal screenings on literacy to make the early intervention?
10: No, that's a good point. There are universal screenings on literacy, but they might not be, they might not be targeting the skills that we really need to target.
9: Okay.
10: So every kid that enters kindergarten has, one of three assessments done. It's pretty universal that could help us the teacher say, are you ready to read or what do you need to know? But there's just a little bit difference in what these screeners are looking for so that the interventions can be more targeted.
9: Mm-hmm. So the other piece you mentioned was the Roots Picnic, sort of the panel conference part of it. We weren't performing on stage, folks.
10: No.
9: We were just together actually at a location right behind WRD studios, and we had talks, and I moderated a panel of legislators. I don't remember all the legislators were there, but Chairman Jordan Harris was there.
10: Yeah, there's some big supporters there.
9: Some big supporters there. I think every single one of those legislators was like, yes, we support this. We're, you know, mm-hmm. I don't think we were lobbying them. Like, I think they're mm-hmm. like, you know, we want to move forward with this. I'm curious as to what do you see are some of the political, if you will, blockages or stopgaps that are preventing some of the more enthusiastic legislators from just moving forward and funding this the way we need to get funded?
10: I gotta say, it's not my area of expertise. I think it's a statewide challenge, and my lens is much more Philly focused, and I really can't speak to, because we've got a lot of champions here in Philly who are saying this is what we need. And so, you know, those folks that were up on the stage in that panel, they're saying, yeah, Philly needs this. We know kids in Philly and teachers in Philly deserve this kind of support. I'm not sure where exactly it breaks down outside of that.
9: Yeah, I have some ideas about where it breaks down, but because we talk about this and approach this really as it's not a partisan issue. Right? It's just like, let's just get our kids to read issue.
10: Yeah.
9: That's not the way that politics works in Harrisburg at all. Unfortunately, right. there are parties, there are sides, and there are priorities that different legislators have. And mm-hmm. believe it or not, folks listening to us right now, literacy is not a priority for all of our legislators in Harrisburg. And I think that's something I do want everybody that listens to this program to know, so that you can reach out to your legislator and make sure that it is a priority for them, right?
10: If you want, there's paliteracy.org always has the right language to use and easy action to take to send that message to your legislator.
9: Everybody can literally just go to paliteracy.org, and there are templates how to reach out, and the information for how to reach out to your legislator and really demand that we move forward here. Another thing, though, that's been happening, though, Julie, over the course of the spring and summer is there's been a lot of, you know, consternation and developments around the Philadelphia school system itself. Mm-hmm. Obviously, a lot of frustration around school closes and things like that. Does the school facilities plan, school closing, does it impact Read by Fourth directly?
10: Yeah, it certainly impacts a lot of our partners, and it impacts the kids that we care about, right? We know that there are school buildings that are better suited to serve kids than others. There's certainly conditions in Philly schools that, you know, it's been big news over the last few years. The number of times schools have had to close because it's too hot and there's not air conditioning, not adequate cooling to keep kids in school. Mm-hmm. So we certainly want to see the facilities improved so that kids can be in school when they need to be in school to get the access to the education they deserve. And we see the way that we see this impacting, you know, Read by Four thinks about strengthening the ecosystem around a kid, strengthening all of the literacy resources around students. And there are places where there are strong Read by Fourth partnerships, where there are reading captains who have relationships with teachers and schools, where there's a rec center around the corner that has a reading captain connected to it, or an after school program that includes tutors, where there's a relationship with Treehouse Books that's delivering books to the school and helping kids build their own home libraries. If that school gets closed, those relationships are harder to maintain, right? That sort of stretches the ecosystem. If a school that's at the middle of that and has those strong relationships, if the building isn't safe, we need to figure out a way to, you know, repair buildings and maintain the strength of connections in the ecosystem.
9: I don't feel like the priorities of advancing literacy and the work that the Pennsylvania Literacy Coalition and that Read by Fourth and other, I don't feel like that has been a factor in the discussions, at least thus far, in the school facilities process. I wonder where and how we'll ultimately make the intervention into that, because there's a lot of conversation about what schools to keep open, what schools to close, whether or not we should have a school board elected or not. A lot of in some political conversations, but mm-hmm. nothing about the brass tacks of what I think is one of the fundamental issues about our school system and education in general, which is how do we improve literacy rates? And yeah. and I didn't think about all the facility implications when we talk about reading by the fourth grade.
10: Yeah, and you know, there's a study, I'm going to forget the professor's name right now, but somebody out of California who did a study on school closures and how it impacts literacy rates, and they said that the year that the test scores go down the most is actually the year that the closure is announced. It stirs that distrust and people start to make plans to leave, right? And it's sort of like teachers are unsettled. Am I going to have a job? I loved working in this school, or I love this building. I love my commute. Whatever it is that works for all the parties involved in the school, that starts to break down as soon as the closure is announced.
9: Wow. So we need to be vigilant about what our literacy test scores are going to look like in the next year or two.
10: Right away. Yeah.
9: Now that this has been announced.
10: And I think, you know, I'm hopeful. There's something really cool, actually, that the school district just released about 2 weeks ago. They released a new partnerships dashboard where you can go on and search for a school and see all the different partnerships that exist to support that school. So you can see who's providing some sort of out-of-school program there, who's what kind of relationships do they have with tutors or anything else like that. And so I'm hopeful that, you know, we can maintain the strength of relationships and the supports, because there are a lot of people around trying to support kids while they figure out what's happening with the actual physical space.
9: I got a follow-up question about the partnership dashboard, and, yeah. and I also want to ask you questions about the kind of work that Read by Fourth does during the summer, but we got to take a quick break. Yes. 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We are in the midst of our Philly Reads segment with Julia Cadwallader. We'll have more of this conversation right after this commercial break.
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11: Here is your current weather forecast for the Philadelphia area. Got a flood watch in effect till 8 o'clock this evening. A flood warning in effect until 6:15 this evening. Rest of this afternoon, showers and maybe a storm, highs in the upper 70s. More shower and storm chances tonight. Otherwise, mostly cloudy skies, lows in the mid-60s. For tomorrow, we've got more shower and storm chances. Otherwise, it's mostly cloudy. Another relatively cool day with high temps only reaching the mid to upper 70s by tomorrow afternoon. I'm Jason Lee with Philadelphia Weather.
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12: Vine Expressway westbound jamming from River to River. Schuylkill westbound, that jams up as well from Vair Avenue up to the Vine Expressway. Schuylkill eastbound, a bit heavy as you approach the Vine. 95 northbound, you're going to see some sluggish volume going from Girard up to Allegheny. In the city, the Cobbs Creek Parkway shut down between Springfield Avenue and Florence Avenue. That because of flooding. And out in Doylestown, Lower State Road shut down. Old New Road to Almshouse Road because of a downed tree and wires. Walt Whitman Bridge, a bit heavy as you head eastbound into New Jersey. Brendan Joseph, Total Traffic.
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9: 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Julia, welcome back to the program. Before we went to break, you were talking about this dashboard. Yeah. And a couple questions. Is this dashboard for parents and families to see? Is it internal to the schools? Who has access to see the partners that are there?
10: That is a great question. It is a public dashboard available to the whole School District of Philadelphia community. And so it is a tool that can help anybody, a parent, an organization that's trying to partner with a school, to see, okay, who's already supporting this school. And so you can, I'm trying to make sure I get the right link to tell folks. But if you, the easiest thing to do is go to philasd.org and search for partnership dashboard. But if you have a student at a particular school and you want to see what kinds of sports things are available there or which tutoring organizations are already working with that school, this is a great place to check it out. You can search by schools or you can search by programs. So you might say, oh, I've heard of Joyful Readers. Let me see what schools nearby they're already working in.
9: Remind our listeners what Joyful Readers, what that program is, please.
10: Joyful Readers is a great partner of Read by Forth. It's an AmeriCorps program where they trained folks to be embedded in schools and provide structured literacy tutoring for students. And they're seeing great gains with the committed tutors that they have.
9: So this is an especially important tool for parents and families to go to the Philadelphia School District website and search for the partnership dashboard, and then you can see the different entities, programs, initiatives that are partnering with your child or your grandchild's school, so you know what to ask for. You know what to ask for to provide services for your own child or your own student.
10: Yep. And maybe, you've heard something, you think, oh, I heard somebody had some sort of reading program. Let me see if I can figure out where that was. And then you can tell your principal, I know this is at this school around the corner. Let's make a partnership here.
9: Yeah, is this new? I haven't.
10: It's brand new. It was launched about 2 weeks ago.
9: Okay.
10: It's brand new. And it's unique in that I've had a good conversation with folks at the school district about this. They pull from information from several different places. And so, and they did have they had a 100% response rate from principals to confirm that the information on there was correct for their schools. So
9: that, how rare is that? That's incredible.
10: Right? When they announced that, we were in a room when they announced it, everybody was like, whoa.
9: Yeah. So Julie, we're going to have to get someone who helped to put this together, and we're going to have to get them into the segment.
10: I can work on that. Yeah.
9: Yeah, please to talk more about it. That's outstanding, folks. Again, you can go to the Philadelphia School District website and search for the partnership dashboard and identify the partners with the school that your child or your grandchild or your niece or nephew is in. So again, you know where to and how to access those resources. There's so much in the city of Philadelphia is just about that, Julia, like knowing where the resources are to ask for them in the first place. With summertime, right? And a lot of folks are like taking time off in the summer, and teachers included. What does Read by Fourth do during the summer, Julia?
10: Our partners are out all the time having, you know, bringing literacy to the neighborhood. So one of the big things that Read by Fourth does in the summer is our Philly ABCs installations. So we've spoken about those before, but you'll see them popping up at local parks and rec centers.
9: For folks unfamiliar with that, Julie. So
10: Philly ABCs, yeah.
9: Yeah, there's kind of like this idea that the literacy classroom has to operate outside of the classroom, right? It's got to be in built environments. It's got to be in the public, and the Philly ABCs piece tries to do that or does that.
10: Yeah. So they're big banners, and they've got the letters that are uniquely Philly. So A is for Afro, B is for bike. And they have prompts along with them that give folks ideas of things you can do. So skip to a letter in your name and you give that prompt to a kid and they skip over to J for Julia, or bend your body into a shape like this letter. The other thing that I love about the Philly ABCs is they have vocabulary words on there that can extend. So you might think, okay, my kids know the ABCs, but right. They have words on there that are going to extend your kid's vocabulary. So actually just the other day, my 9-year-old looked over my shoulder at the Philly ABCs poster hanging in our house and said, "Mom, what does opulent mean?" Because O is for opulent opera. And that led to a cool discussion. I didn't know how to define opulent. There's lots of fun things, but you know, the important thing is that we know when kids are not in school for the summer, there's a lot of opportunity to keep practicing so that we don't have the summer slide. So make it fun, get out to the park, play some rhyming games, sing your favorite song. Hear your kids singing a song and point out there's rhymes in that song. Ask them to tell you what words rhyme.
9: Folks, opulent is defined as, I think, like lavish or extravagant. It's a really good SAT word, by the way.
10: It
9: really
10: is.
9: Good SAT. For your young.
10: So Philly ABC's SAT prep.
9: Exactly. I mean, we need all of that, as you know, Julia. Right. We absolutely need all of that. For folks who listen to our conversations, you know, they're always looking for ways to try to get involved, to try to support what we're talking about here, to try to support Read by Fourth and different. Yeah. Partners with Read by Fourth. What are some of the ways that our listeners can get involved this summer?
10: You know, we are always looking for more reading captains. Reading captains are the best. Reading captains are folks who care about literacy and want to do something. So if you are interested, I think our next reading captain training is actually coming up this week. It's an online training. You just need to, you know, have a phone or a computer to join, and you can learn about what it takes to grow a reader and how to help your neighbors. So if you're interested, you can go to readbyforth.org/join and check out how to become a reading captain there. We also
9: you have a lunch and learn coming out.
10: This lunch and learn is going to be so good. That's on Thursday too. Thursday is a busy day, or Friday, excuse me, it's Friday. The lunch and learn is about celebrating 250 years of literacy. And we know that while America was founded as the land of opportunity, education was meant to be an equalizer, but history tells us a different story. So we've got Dr. Alicia Meyer coming on to explore what that has really looked like, who has been allowed to learn to read over the past 250 years. So please join us for that on Friday at 12 o'clock. You can register for that on our website as well. It's free. Just need to register to get the link.
9: And, right. So it's virtual. It's yep. Free and it's virtual. And Dr. Alicia Meyer is a great scholar. And I really encourage folks who are if you're interested in kind of learning more about some of the things we talk about here monthly, but some of the things that we've known about in terms of how literacy and kind of class stratification hierarchies of our society operate, Dr. Meyer is pretty good at breaking those things down over time. That's this Friday at noon. Will the registration close? Are there still spots available?
10: Okay. It's as many as you want. So come on in when you can.
9: That is awesome. Julia, we only got about a minute left. If I left anything out,
10: I think we covered it. Yeah. Read this summer. Have fun. Let kids in your life see you reading. I'm somebody who listens to audiobooks, so I'm trying to tell my kids, ooh, I'm going to listen to this book for 10 more minutes, then I'll come play. make reading be a part of your summer.
9: Yeah, I'm a 100% audiobook guy as well, because I spend so much time on the road that it is the best use of drive and travel time. Julia Cadwallander, the managing director of Read by Forth. I don't know how far we are into this segment, but I love the work that you all are doing at Read by Forth. I love the different partnerships that we share with our listening audience here, and I really appreciate you taking time out of your summer schedule to once again join us here on Evening Words. We appreciate you, Julia.
10: Happy to do it. Thank you. Have a good evening.
9: Thank you. Yep, you too. 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Folks, we're going to take a quick break here. When we come back from this break, we are going to have our Centering Progress segment. Focus a little bit more on the courts as we do from time to time with our good friend Devin Ombres. That conversation is coming up next on Evening Words.
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1: 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I'm going to welcome to the program Devin Ombrez, who is Senior Director for Courts and Legal Policy at American Progress. Before joining the Center for American Progress, Mr. Ombrez served as Senior Counsel on the House Committee on Oversight and Accountability and as the Staff Director for the Subcommittee on Civil Rights and Civil Liberties. Devin Ombrez, welcome back to Evening Words.
2: Thanks for having me. It's always a pleasure to join you, even though I always seem to be the bearer of bad news.
1: Well, you know, Devin, we said this before. It's worth saying it again. Covering this Supreme Court is not going to be, these are not good news stories. There are a lot of cases out there in the ether, but I think I want to start with going back to what I think is a victory. You'll tell me if it's not, but this administration has had its eye on reversing birthright citizenship, the 14th Amendment, for some time. They talked about it in the campaign, talked about it coming through the door. I think a lot of folks expected this Supreme Court to ultimately side with the administration on trying to dismantle that, but that didn't happen. Talk to us a little bit about your reporting and American Progress's understanding of what happened around that effort in this administration.
2: So it seems that this administration's reading comprehension skills are pretty low, because the Fourth Amendment states, or the 14th Amendment states explicitly, that all persons born or naturalized in the United States and subject to the jurisdiction thereof shall be citizens of the United States. And to me and to 99% of the people who read that, that says you're born in the U.S., subject to very few restrictions, like you are the child of diplomats, then you are a citizen. And President Trump and his minions said, no, that's not actually what it means, and we're going to turn this over. And it created this whole cabin industry of folks on the right trying to make you believe that what your eyes read and what the second founding said is actually false. And it was actually, it made me very happy, it made a lot of people very happy, that the court came down 6-3 to say that, oh, the Constitution means what it says it does. What is really concerning about that, though, is that four of the justices said, no, just kidding, you can overturn birthright citizenship by statute.
1: Yeah, which we're probably going to start to see some of those efforts unfold where the political context is more privy to that across the states. So that right wing outrage machine that you reference here, Devin, they have been trying to talk about quote unquote anchor babies. I know that's a pejorative term. They've been trying to talk about birthing tourism. Again, I think another pejorative term. But Devin, when I look at the research behind that, it's another nothing burger. It's like voter fraud, or like SNAP or welfare fraud. They're talking about they take these things that are like less than 1% of a thing, and they make it the whole thing.
2: Yeah, I mean the same thing with trans athletes. Less than one, like point. It's like less than a thousandth of a percent of trans athletes are participating in sports, or of like the total sporting population is participating in competitive sports. Yet somehow that became the cri de coeur of an entire presidential election year. I think, you know, the governor of Utah said there were four trans athletes competing in high school athletics in the entire state. And yet that is the central theme of so many of these things that they're doing. It's creating outrage over what is exceedingly non-existent.
1: Yeah, I don't get why that works, though. Like, for around this issue, that has been working. You literally have, and again, when I say the right-wing outrage machine, I don't want folks to underestimate that. These are influential individuals who, when this decision from the Supreme Court came down, wanted to eradicate the Supreme Court, pack the court. They wanted to sterilize immigrants at the border. Like, we're talking about people wanting to take extreme measures, and they have millions of followers, Devin. These are not like people just like speaking to a handful of their friends. These are people speaking to millions of Americans. That we talk about, a lot about policy in the Centering Progress segment, but the politics of this particular issue around birthright citizenship is that they've been able to leverage that outrage so that folks, they ignore any kind of literacy about the 14th Amendment. And it's all about like, this country doesn't look like what it's supposed to look like. You know, this country is suffering from quote unquote anchor babies and all these things. How, from a policy perspective, how do we deal with the politics of an issue like this?
2: I mean, that's the biggest thing. It's organizing, organizing, organizing, because the right is organized on all of this, and they march in lockstep. And if you think they're not communicating behind the scenes and handing out talking points about this, then I've got a bridge to Cuba to sell you, because that's exactly what they're doing. And the kicker is, when you talk about things like birth tourism, what's wild to me is that Flo Balogun, the U.S. men's national team striker, has dual citizenship because his mom couldn't get on an airplane to return to Nigeria because she was too pregnant and the airline wouldn't let her on, so she gave birth to him, and now the president is intervening in FIFA internal deliberations to get his red card overturned so he can play tonight against Belgium. What do you want? Do immigrants make America great, or should we end all immigration and birthright citizenship? You can't have one or the other, but the people who are talking about this, they don't care about nuance, and they just want a drumbeat that they can get people angry about.
1: Yeah, so I suspect that we'll see some Republican legislators try to work this at the statutory level going for. I don't think this is done yet, but it's interesting for our conversations, Devin, that the Supreme Court actually did the right thing, that the actual folks who said they're constitutionalists actually observed the constitutional sensibility.
2: I mean five out of nine the textualists and originalists that are measures Alito, Gorsuch, Thomas, and Kavanaugh all disagreed that the Constitution says what it does.
1: Yeah, I don't think that Thomas and Alito's especially can call themselves textualists or originalists or constitutionalists anymore. They may have been able to do so maybe 10, 15 years ago. I don't think they can do it now. But they'll continue to do so. But this is one of many. What are some of the other cases that you've been following, Devin, over this? Well, you know, the scene was always active at the Supreme Court.
2: We talked about Calais a little while ago, a couple months ago, when that came down, and what we talked about then has come to fruition. A number of states have gerrymandered majority-minority districts out of being, and then the left they didn't create majority-minority districts, but they engaged in political gerrymandering because Rucho versus Common Cause from 6 years ago said political gerrymandering is okay. And the thing about that is I am a anti-gerrymandering fundamentalist, because I don't think gerrymandering should exist at all, be it on the left or the right. I think it should be a competition of ideas. And we're at the point where I think there's maybe 2-3 dozen competitive districts left in the country because gerrymandering is so prevalent. And the Supreme Court has turned American politics into a goat rodeo.
1: Yeah, I mean, I'm with you on that, Devin. And I was saying this at the beginning of the gerrymandering wars. But still, when you hear Governor Wes Moore out of Maryland say, hey, he's going to hold a special session to redistrict, and knowing what we know is at stake, how do you respond to that, right? Because we can be as strict as we want to be about we don't want any gerrymandering, but obviously the other side is not operating that way. I think Governor Moore wasn't initially into it, but now he's saying they're going to hold a special session.
2: Oh, yeah, and I mean, I think Illinois wants to do the same, and certainly Virginia is going to try again with their citizen ballot initiative. And, you know, I would love Congress to pass some type of anti-gerrymandering law. I would love for Congress to step up and do the thing. And as I said before, folks Democratic members of Congress have introduced anti-gerrymandering bills in the past. and every single Republican member of Congress who's had the opportunity to vote for it voted against it. And so, you know, there shouldn't be unilateral disarmament in these things. You have to, in order to, you know, gain power and wield power and create a better and more perfect union, you have to be able to come to a fight. And I think that's what we're seeing at this point. So, you know, it's a good thing that people are fighting, but I wish more people would understand that it should be a battle of ideas rather than entrenching power bases by map drawing.
1: Yeah, I mean, the bottom line for me is that gerrymandering, I mean, even though I should be clear here too, that the kind of gerrymandering that happened in Virginia, that happened in California, is ballot initiative, small d Democratic. That is not the kind of gerrymandering that happened in Louisiana or in Tennessee. So I just want to be clear, there are even some nuanced distinctions within it. But the reality is that as we're coming off the semi-quincentennial, gerrymandering makes this republic less democratic, not more democratic.
2: Absolutely. But you also make a good point that those came from ballot initiatives where it was the will of the people, not the will of an entrenched majority within a state legislative body. And, you know, what happened in Florida when they redrew 10 years ago, a little more than that, the people of Florida voted and said, we don't want political gerrymandering in our state. It is impermissible. And Ron DeSantis said, well, we're going to do it anyway. And the Supreme Court of Florida, which was appointed almost entirely by Ron DeSantis and Rick Scott, agreed with him and said, well, even though the people of Florida amended our Constitution to say that we can't do this, we can do it anyway. So, you know, it's a matter of what I got back to earlier, organizing, in order to actually effectuate the ideas and the very concept of fairness that should be incumbent in the American system.
1: Yeah, while we're on the subject of gerrymandering and voting, the President of the United States is not letting go of what he's referring to as the SAVE Act. And I want you to kind of once again kind of break down for our listeners, what exactly is the SAVE Act? They try to push this through as like a simple voter ID law, but it's a little bit more than that.
2: Oh, it is 100% not a voter ID law, and I will fist fight anybody that says that it is, because it is a voter suppression law. It makes it infinitely harder for American citizens to vote, because it makes you have to do things that have never been done before in American elections. For decades and decades and decades, we had a background check for voting. It was called, you provide your Social Security number, and then all of the agencies that administer elections, back check that with the Social Security Administration and their own state records and say, okay, this person is a citizen. They are permitted to vote. Your Social Security number is not good enough anymore. You need a birth certificate. You need a passport. Passport costs $170. You want to expedite that? Double that price. You're a married woman. You have to provide all of the information that shows you legally changed your name to what it is now, from your birth certificate to your marriage license to your name change certification. If you've moved states, if you've misplaced that, guess what? You're out of luck. You don't get to vote. So it's going to affect... But the kicker is, like, it's going to affect people in rural areas, people on the right, just as much, if not more, as people on the left, because conservative women are more likely to change their names. People living in rural red states are less likely to have passports. There are states where 60% of the people don't have a passport, and 30-40% of women married women don't have. Paperwork to prove that their name is what it is and that they are citizens permitted to vote.
1: Yeah, it seems to me, Devin, that the power brokers within this administration have developed a calculus that says even across party lines, fewer people participating in democracy simply favors Republicans. And I don't know where and how they get that math, but it feels like that's what they've concluded.
2: Yeah, and, well, I mean, the thing is, you notice that the Senate refuses to pass it because a lot of folks in the Senate recognize that it's a bad deal for their constituents. And right. when you start suppressing votes in red states among white people, then they're going to get real unhappy. And that's why the Senate is doing that. So, you know, it really cuts both ways. But I look at it almost more as an anti-woman bill, an anti-young person bill, an anti-old person bill. The only people that really aren't negatively affected by it are, you know, people that look like me, middle-aged white dudes. And, you know, it's not a voter ID law. It is the antithesis of that.
1: Yeah, I'll give all this as a personal example. Even though I have a passport, a few years back, Devin, I tried to get my birth certificate, right? Now I'm 55 years old, so like, in order for me to get my birth certificate, it's like a whole process you have to go through. And I still haven't gotten it yet. Like, they didn't digitize things automatically for everyone, right? And so you've got to, like, show up in person and figure out, like, negotiating with the hospital that may or may not have the record. Sometimes you have to get your parents or a parent there if they're still alive. Like, there are a lot of things that have to happen if you don't have a passport and you need that official document, which in the case of the SAVE Act would be a birth certificate. Not everybody has their birth certificate just sitting around.
2: Yeah, it's real hard. If you've ever tried to get a replacement Social Security card, it ain't easy. And so it just makes it infinitely more difficult for all Americans to vote, not just, you know, and that's the point.

0: Americans' Religious Freedom Act. I'm butchering that. You can't force somebody to shave their dreadlocks because it's against their religious freedom. This guy, Landor, had that case, a physical copy, in his hand. And I'm a practicing prosecutor. You can't shave my dreadlocks. It's against the law. He handed it to the guards. They threw it away. They ended up shaving his head anyway. Not cool by any means and wildly unconstitutional. So he sued. And the Supreme Court said, you can't sue these people that shaved your dreadlocks off in their individual capacities because they didn't consent to being sued. So, under the spending clause. So what they're doing there is they're turning the spending clause where all federal money flows through, that if people who are administering grants, so Medicaid, Americans with Disability Act, if you're sexual discrimination, racial discrimination, if people are denying you benefits or privileges that come through federal dollars, you can't sue those people individually for violating your constitutional rights unless they check the box when they're being hired that says, I consent to being sued in the future for violating people's constitutional rights. Which really, like, how are people going to sue the government to enforce their constitutional rights if you're not permitted to do so because somebody needs to check a box and say, yes, I'm willing to be brought into a lawsuit. So that's really flown under the radar, and it's going to cause a lot of problems for people seeking to enforce their constitutional rights.
1: Would the Crown Act at the state level insulate folks from that? Because in Pennsylvania, we finally passed the Crown Act. There are more than a few states that have the Crown Act in place.
0: I think that it could under state law, certainly, but it just gets a lot more complicated and nuanced once you bring federal funding and federal 1983 and other lawsuits brought under various civil rights protections.
1: Wow. We have less than a minute left then, but what's on tap for the next session? I know there's a big gun case coming. What are some of the other cases on the docket coming forward?
0: I mean, it's very much to be determined, but the court did a good job of further gutting campaign finance reform laws. They further gutted VRA. I imagine there's the Cook versus Trump, the Federal Reserve case where he's firing Federal Reserve Board members. They just said that they have to have process. So it's yet to be seen whether an administration can make up pretextual things to fire people from the Federal Reserve. And I also think that we're going to see a lot more stuff around voting as the president tries to enforce his will and take over elections. I really think that's going to happen. And, the people and state AGs, state election administrators need to be prepared for when the president starts trying to do crazy things to interfere with elections even more than we've already seen.
1: Wow. Devin Umbrez, Senior Director for Courts and Legal Policy at American Progress. Devin, I don't care how bad the news gets with these courts. We got to keep covering and keep talking about it. We appreciate you taking time out of your busy schedule to join us here on Evening Words to do just that tonight.
0: All right. Absolutely. Always a pleasure. And if you want some escapism, I caught the last bit of your last segment. Dungeon Crawler Carl is a heck of an audiobook. It starts out very light. Well, I won't say light, but it's weird and gets deep. It's highly recommended. Hold on.
1: What's the title again?
0: Dungeon Crawler Carl.
1: Dungeon Crawler. All right. I'm all over it. I'm going to look it up and get it into the queue.
0: All right. I appreciate your time. Thank you, all, as always, for having me.
1: Appreciate you, Devin. 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
3: Here is your current weather forecast for the Philadelphia area. Got a flood watch in effect till 8 o'clock this evening, a flood warning.

0: in effect until 6:15 this evening. Rest of this afternoon, showers and maybe a storm, highs in the upper 70s. More shower and storm chances tonight, otherwise mostly cloudy skies, lows in the mid-60s. For tomorrow, we've got more shower and storm chances, otherwise it's mostly cloudy, another relatively cool day with high temps only reaching the mid to upper 70s by tomorrow afternoon. I'm Jason Lee with Philadelphia Weather.
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2: Heads up in the city, the Martin Luther King Drive is shut down both ways end to end. Kelly Drive shut down between Fountain Green Drive and Hunting Park Avenue. That's because of flooding. You want to stick to the Schuylkill Expressway to get through. Schuylkill westbound, that jams up from University to the Vine. Vine Expressway westbound still jamming 95 over to the Schuylkill. And we're also seeing some heavy volume on 95 northbound Girard up to Allegheny. On the Horsham Township border, the intersection of Welsh Road, Route 63 and Tennis Avenue, that remains blocked because of downed wires. And in New Jersey, in Pennsauken, Route 130 is closed both ways, Federal Street to Browning Road, that for flooding as well. Brendan Joseph, Total Traffic.
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9: 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We got Brother Hemby from West Virginia. 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
10: Dr. Pearson, back up the truck for LeBron.
9: Wait, Brother Hemby, where were you at? Where were you at, Brother Hemby, when you heard the news that Jaylen Brown was coming to the Sixers?
10: I was at the gym. I could not believe it. I had to check like five sources. And that whole trade, that blindsided me, man. With Jaylen Brown and Paul George, man, that has to be a story of the year, man. I'm telling you. That has to be the story. That completely blindsided me. And I think the Sixers are going to be a problem, man. And if LeBron come in, they're going to be a contender. And the other thing that my brother-in-law told me is that LeBron should not go to Cleveland because, remember, the owner posted a letter, like a very negative letter about him. I didn't know about it. He just told me.
9: Mm-hmm.
10: Are you aware of that at all?
9: Yeah, LeBron is bigger than the owner of Cleveland, yeah, to be honest with you, and he's got some roots there. I think that's still a part of the decision matrix for him. But if it's about winning another ring for him, I'm not sure it's just about that. If it is about winning another ring for him, I think he's got to look really seriously at this Philadelphia team.
10: Absolutely. I mean, with LeBron, telling you, man, it's the story of the year, man. But I was very, very surprised. But the other thing, Dr. Pearson, I want to talk to you about, you know, we really got to be very careful, man, because these Republicans are trying to steal the next election. They're really trying to do. They are passing a lot of these laws, you know, these interstate cross checklists where your name have to match your address, or if your address like missing a number or a letter. For example, if you put West instead of you just put W instead of WEST, that ID cannot be valid.
9: Right.
10: So, I mean, there's a lot of different things, and I think we really have to. One thing that I'm not seeing is that we are not creating organization. We're not creating group to tackle that. Like, if you vote get denied at the ballot, where do you go? Who are you going to go to? How are you going to challenge it? I'm not seeing the structure to be able to attack that voter suppression. I'm very concerned about that, and I would love to get your take on it. Thank you so much.
9: Yep. Thank you, Brother Hemby. One of the reasons why I asked Devin Ombres from Center for American Progress during our previous Center in Progress segment about the SAVE Act, even though it hasn't been elevated to the level of the highest court in the land yet, is just to try to spotlight what Brother Hemby from West Virginia is talking about here, which is whether we want to kind of acknowledge it or not, we are like fully engaged in like a full-blown battle over voting rights and the future of this American democratic experiment. You know, Brother Hemby's talking about some of the technicalities and some of the ways in which Republican legislators and Republican elected officials are working together to try to throw people off the wall, off the rolls of voting. But just to be clear, like if we look back over the last decade or so or more, there have been various attempts, all by Republicans, folks, and I'm not saying that as a partisan statement, I'm saying as a fact, to purge voters from the rolls, to implement different types of voter ID, to end souls to the polls, to remove voting precincts from college campuses. Like, this is something that been worked. It's just like Roe v. Wade. It's just like affirmative action. This is something that Republicans have been working on for decades. And so when you start to look at all of these things in aggregate, it is very clear what Brother Hemby is saying, that they are really trying to create a context within this upcoming election, the national election in November, where regardless of what happens, Republicans can maintain their majorities in the House and the Senate and ultimately in the White House as well. It's a scary moment from my perspective, right? Because you can look at different data points and for me, kind of understand what the demographic destiny of this nation is when it comes to electoral politics. The nation is getting browner, right? And that doesn't always bode well for Republicans, particularly when you look at national polling right now and in the sort of run up to the 2026 elections in November. And it feels like Republican officials, Republican legislators, Republican electeds are prepared to do whatever it takes to hold on to power. That's redistricting and racist gerrymandering, the gutting of the Voting Rights Act, and a long list of tactics and technicalities to try to take away your vote. This is why one of the things we often say here is that if you think your vote doesn't matter, if you think like if you're one of the folks in our community or otherwise, if voting doesn't matter, then answer the following question. Why are they doing so much to make sure that you don't or cannot vote? If you think your vote doesn't matter, why do you think that powerful people, wealthy people in this country are doing so much to make sure that your vote doesn't count? And I would add to this another thing. The very idea that in this democratic experiment and with the history of black folks in this democratic experiment, that you feel apathetic or you want to check out, I believe that is by design. I believe that you can add that to the long list of the tactics and technicalities that they're trying to deploy to disenfranchise black folks, young folks, elderly folks, women, brown folks all over this country. And so I feel like the stakes are really high on this, Brother Hemby. I feel like there are things that are happening that we don't always see, and that we can't always see in aggregate. And you know, I'm not a conspiracy theorist, but I talk to conspiracy theorists every single day. And there is a conspiracy going on between this administration, elected officials, nationally elected Republican officials, and locally elected Republican legislators to take away the right to vote from as many people as possible. One of the ill things that Devin Umbres said in that last segment is that the SAFE Act is going to disenfranchise MAGA voters. It's going to disenfranchise folks who we assume are part of the MAGA coalition across the South. And I think they have some calculus that says it doesn't matter what party you're in. The fewer people that vote, the better off that those Republicans who are in power now can stay in power. And that is a very Orwellian way to approach American politics and this democratic experiment. Let's pop back over to the phone lines. We got Miss Mary from our area. Miss Mary, welcome to Evening Words.
11: Yes, good evening, Dr. Peterson.
9: Good evening, Mary.
11: The documents that the government gives you verify your status in this country. Your Social Security number, the first three digits of your Social Security number verify what country you're from. The second one verifies, I think, is citizenship, and the last four is basically what schools you attend, licenses that you receive. So the government is aware of this, and the only reason why they want to get rid of government agencies, these quasi-agencies that's doing very little, because it's too many people looking at your information. You know, we have Snowden, who was contracted to verify with the defense of the country. Mm-hmm. He took the information over to Russia and China. So you have a lot of people that have worked for the government in the past that had mm-hmm. access to your information. I even had access to your information, you know? Mm-hmm. And we can tell who's using that information illegally. You know, mm-hmm. so this is what they're trying to get rid of. They cannot have where corporations and businesses hired undocumented people in this country to avoid mm-hmm. paying taxes. They're not going to have you to have that information available to you, because they're getting rid of all these undocumented people. They didn't they wasn't here in this country, wasn't working. They didn't rent from somebody. So all these people are basically getting all scot-free and looking at family members being held hostage, being sent to deplorable countries. You know, so they, you have to look at who's doing this. You know, we wasn't in the position to hire you as an undocumented person. I mean, these major corporations did this. And now you have someone that they using President Trump as a tool. You know, they're getting rid of the Office of Inspector General, the Security Exchange Commission.
9: We are erasing oversight in the federal government, yes.
11: Pardon me?
9: I said they're erasing oversight. They're removing a lot of oversight instruments in the federal government.
11: Exactly. And this is a tool to benefit the businesses and corporations. The only ones that they're going to have on board, because you can still file a lawsuit as an individual for discrimination, but you have to go through the state attorney general. They have to check off the box. And also the U.S. attorney general. You have to have both signatures on file to file a discrimination lawsuit. Who is that going to benefit but the businesses and corporations? Think about it. You know, so if anything, you're going to have to tackle that, and you're going to have to hold these businesses and landlords accountable for their illegal actions, because it's always based on the law, it's illegal to rent to or hire an undocumented person in this country based on security reasons. That's the law. So you violated the law if you were a part of that. So I'm just letting you know what the laws are, and people, you're going to have a difficult time filing a lawsuit for discrimination, but make sure that you get the results from both agencies. If they deny you, you want to see why they deny you, because they have investigators on board and attorneys, and it has to be in a language that you can file and even publicize it if necessary. I want to thank you, and you have a good day.
9: Thank you, Ms. Mary. I appreciate the call as always. Folks, I'm not an expert on the meaning of the Social Security number, but you can go to the Social Security website for that specific breakdown, and that's just ssa.gov, and they have a full paper on the meaning of the Social Security number. 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Folks, we're going to take a quick break here. When we come back from this break, we'll be speaking with Professor Stacey Hawkins, Professor of Law at Rutgers University. That conversation is coming up next on Evening Words.
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0: Here is your current weather forecast for the Philadelphia area. Got a flood watch in effect till 8 o'clock this evening. A flood warning in effect until 6:15 this evening. Rest of this afternoon, showers and maybe a storm, highs in the upper 70s. More shower and storm chances tonight, otherwise mostly cloudy skies, lows in the mid-60s. For tomorrow, we've got more shower and storm chances. Otherwise, it's mostly cloudy, another relatively cool day with high temps only reaching the mid to upper 70s by tomorrow afternoon. I'm Jason Lee with Philadelphia Weather.
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2: Martin Luther King Drive is shut down both ways end to end. Kelly Drive shut down in both directions between Fountain Green and Hunting Park Avenue. All that because of flooding, expected to stay that way into the evening. So use the Schuylkill as your best alternate. Now the Schuylkill eastbound, a bit heavy from Montgomery to the Vine. Westbound slowing from University into the Vine. Vine Expressway westbound is crawling from 95 over to the Schuylkill. 95 northbound, you're going to see some heavy volume from Girard into Allegheny. On Horsham Township's border, we still have Welsh Road at Tennis Avenue, that intersection blocked because of down wires and traffic light. And be careful in Pensauken, 130 remains closed Federal Street to Browning Road because of flooding. Brandon Joseph, Total Traffic.
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9: 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She's served on the Philadelphia Diversity Law Group and the Pennsylvania Bar Association Commission on Women in the Profession and the Diversity Task Force. She's worked as a senior labor and employment attorney and as the director of diversity for major law firms. She's also professor of law at Rutgers University. Professor Hawkins, welcome back to the program.
23: Thanks for having me, Dr. Peterson. Always a pleasure.
9: So much to talk about, Doc. I just want to start with kind of how you have seen and viewed the semi-quincentennial, right? So we're, I think now, or at least past the major celebrations around it. What were some of the things and some of your takeaways from the past week here, kind of trying to mark this particular moment in this nation's history?
23: You know, I think that I am reminded of all of the historians, scholars, commentators, political scientists, you know, over the years who have reminded us that, you know, we are a nation divided. We've been a nation divided for a long time. And I mean, I think that we divide along a number of lines. Right now, we are very ideologically divided. I think, you know, we are deeply riven in our politics, but we are certainly always have been, but I think we are seeing and feeling the kind of racial divide in this country, I think as much as we have ever felt it, right? right? Especially in all of our lifetimes. And so I think we are just, I am reminded that we are not a, you know, a united, you know, nation of, you know, this, you know, wonderful unity and, you know, national identity and shared, right, kind of promises. I think that many of us feel like promises have been broken. Many of us feel like we have been left out of those promises, out of the opportunity, out of the vision, right, for America that we celebrated on Independence Day. And so I think it's just a reminder that democracy is fragile. You know, we call this a great experiment. And I think that right now that experiment is being heavily tested, and we will see how well we fare under these new threats.
9: Yeah, I feel like, and I don't want to speak for the whole Black community, but I feel like Black folks have checked out more from July 4th than maybe ever before on the occasion of the 250th. And that doesn't mean that there aren't like a lot of Black folks who have like ownership stake in the U.S. or feel like they belong. I don't think those two things are the same. But in terms of like the kind of blind patriotic observance of American independence, I feel like the checkout is really real. What are you? Where do you see the Black community vis-a-vis the semi-quincentennial?
23: I think that that's absolutely true. And I think part of it is because the ideals that we're supposed to be celebrating, democracy, freedom, liberty, equality, right? Those feel empty to a lot of Black Americans today. And not just Black Americans, they feel empty, to be clear, to a lot of constituencies in the United States. But I think particularly in Black America, again, as we went through the racial reckoning of 2020, as we have seen, you know, the kind of largest gutting of the Black middle class through this kind of defunding of, you know, the federal workforce and the kind of elimination of so many, you know, federal jobs where Black people were disproportionately employed. I think, again, rolling back civil rights, like the Voting Rights Act and, you know, parts of affirmative action, you know, most recently by the EOC, or, you know, just generally the kind of commitment to civil rights saying, you know, look, we're done doing that. You know, the discrimination that we think is happening today is on behalf of white men. Right? Like when, you know, we're like the Civil Rights Act, the Civil Rights Movement, the civil rights infrastructure was established on behalf of Black Americans, and it has been abandoned on our behalf, and it has again been repurposed, you know, of late for white males and other, you know, traditional minority groups. And so it feels like a really, I think, very sobering moment, right, for us to think about how we relate to these ideals and whether or not we still believe, right, that we are a part of the American dream, the American ideals, the American promises.
9: Mm-hmm. I mean, civil rights is not, the civil rights work is not within the exclusive purview of labor and employment, but like so much of what we think about for civil rights is about labor and employment rights. I mean, how is there a pathway to restoring that? Like, I don't know if you can restore the loss of 300,000 Black women pushed out of the workforce. I don't know how you do that. That's a Herculean task. But in terms of some of the policy pieces, like that some of the important like labor and employment laws, is it possible to restore those, or do we need like think about whole new models in the kind of, just in terms of your expertise around labor and employment, what is there a restorative way back, or is it some new thing we have to think about if we survive this particular moment in American political history to try to build again to get that kind of equity of access and opportunity in place?
23: It's a great question. And the important answer insofar as employment and civil rights around the workplace is yes, right? And the reason why is because a lot of the kind of destruction that we have seen occur under the Trump administration has been by executive order. And that can be undone by the next president, right? And so as we saw the flip-flop between the first Trump administration and the Obama administration and then Biden back to the second Trump administration, right? Those executive orders and kind of federal executive policies can change from administration to administration. So all of the work that we've seen, like again, Andrew Lucas, the current chair of the EEOC, saying we're going to focus our enforcement efforts on white men and not on people of color or women, right? The kind of traditional beneficiary.
9: Inviting white men to file suit.
23: That's right. A 1-800 number, right? Like a hotline. So, you know, call it and file your claims. All of that, right, can be dismantled by the next president, right? So nothing about the actual civil rights law, which is Title VII of the Civil Rights Act of 1964, has changed. Congress hasn't changed it, and the courts have not changed the interpretation of Title VII. That's really important because that means that we can always go quickly back, right, to our standard.
9: For non-legal listeners, Professor Hawkins, what is Title VII?
23: So again, Title VII is the provision of the Civil Rights Act of 1964, the signature piece of civil rights legislation that includes a number of provisions, one of which is prohibiting discrimination in the workplace, in employment, right? Discrimination on the basis of race, color, national origin, in addition to some of sex and gender, right? Most notably, but also religion. And so that is the signature kind of anti-discrimination law for the workplace in terms of federal law. And that law has not changed, right? Trump has had no ability, despite all of the executive orders that he has passed, despite everything that the EEOC and Andrea Lucas have done, nothing about the law itself has changed. That means, again, we can go back to the, you know, standard operating script, business as usual, where we enforce Title VII consistent with its history and purpose in another administration. Unlike, for instance, the voting Rights Act, which not only has the president done a lot by executive order to try to change the Voting Rights Act and through the Department of Justice interpretations, but the Supreme Court, as we know, right, this term issued Louisiana versus Calais, in which the Supreme Court changed the interpretation and struck down a provision, a key provision of the Voting Rights Act. So we are not going to return to a time where we can go back to enforcing the Voting Rights Act the way we used to. The Supreme Court has changed the way in which we can enforce that law. That's not true with respect to Title VII and workplace discrimination. We can actually return to the way in which we used to enforce that, which is largely, right, on behalf of women and people of color.
9: Wow. So we have to get ready to go to break here, but on the when we come back, I do want to talk with you about, so if they really did gut and kill the VRA, what then is the path forward on that? Because, you know, 2026 is here, you know, November's a few minutes away, and then obviously 2028, there have to be some ways for us to think about that. And then also, I really want to talk with you about a case at the Supreme Court that hasn't been talked about enough, and that is the decision around Federal Reserve Governor Lisa Cook, who has inexplicably become one of the main targets of this administration. We'll get that on the backside of this commercial break. 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We are in conversation with Professor Stacey Hawkins of Rutgers University Law School. We'll have more of this conversation right after this commercial break.
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4: Dr. Cheryl LaRoche, do you remember where you were when you heard the news that this administration had the interpretive plates removed, the installation broken down?
5: Yes, I do. I got a phone call because I've been on the team with ATTAC and Michael Court and following all of the briefs and all of the court orders that had gone down. A colleague called me to tell me, and I think I was probably interviewed for the newspaper maybe 20 minutes later, where I was red hot. I was so mad. Mostly because, look, you can see my gray hair. I am not a young woman. This country is going to be 250 years old. I cannot tell you the disappointment that I'm here thinking that I have to have this conversation yet again. The American people seem incapable of transformation or personal growth. Mm. The American people seem so ashamed of their actions that they want to silence us for what they did. I am done being the kind of, I'm a professor. I want to always carry myself in a particular way. Mm-hmm. I want to represent the intellectual community in a certain way. Mm-hmm. And I will continue to do that, but I will not mince my words anymore.
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9: 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Professor Hawkins, welcome back to Evening Words. Disheartening news about the Voting Rights Act before we went to break, that the dismantling and the tinkering, the gutting of it, that is, it really goes back to this Roberts Court removing preclearance, and then more recently the Calais decision. First, help us understand why, from your perspective, this is not repairable in the ways in which Title VII can be repaired, because it's been left intact around employment discrimination law.
23: Yeah, so again, the chief difference is that all of the changes that have happened with respect to Title VII and enforcement of employment discrimination law has happened with respect to President Trump interpreting the law, right? So he's issued executive orders, his agency heads, like the head of the Equal Employment Opportunity Commission, or the EEOC, which is the chief federal agency charged with enforcing Title VII, those actions, right, they don't have any force of law. They don't change the actual law on the book. So Title VII still remains Title VII, right? What it
9: prohibits. They're just flipping the script on.
23: That's right. They're just enforcing it in a different way. They've just decided, hey, we're no longer going to prioritize enforcing these traditional claims on behalf of minorities and women. Instead, we think a bigger problem today is discrimination against white men. So that's where we're going to focus our agency resources in terms of enforcement. That doesn't mean that Black people and women and other people of color can't file charges with the EEOC. That doesn't mean that they can't sue under Title VII. It just means that the Trump administration has made it a policy priority for their administration to enforce Title VII in a particular way that, again, is inconsistent with our history and the purpose of Title VII. But that can switch back when we have another president. As opposed to what's happened under the Voting Rights Act, which is that it was challenged and it went up to the Supreme Court, who has the authority to interpret and to, you know, tell us what the law means. And in a case that was, to your point, right, so going back to 2013, there was one case where they struck down the first provision of the Voting Rights Act. And then this term, they struck down the second primary provision of the Voting Rights Act. And so basically, there's nothing left of the Voting Rights Act. The Supreme Court, by decision, has said these provisions are no longer enforceable under the Voting Rights Act. That means they're not available for anybody to interpret or enforce any kind of way.
9: It would the passage of something like the John Lewis Voting Rights Act, could that replace it, or is it based too much on those first provisions of the original Voting Rights Act for it to even matter now?
23: So it's possible, and what the Supreme Court said, you know, in the 2013 decision was that Congress could repass the preclearance formula and you could get back to a proper preclearance. Although, you know, based on the reasoning of the court in that decision, you would imagine that Congress would have to reauthorize the Voting Rights Act in a way that significantly limited the number of jurisdictions that were covered, right? So it would do much less work. With respect to the decision that came out this term, striking down Section 2, and in particular, this idea of majority-minority districts, Congress cannot remedy that deficiency. The Supreme Court said creating a law that requires electoral commissions to draw majority-minority districts violates the Constitution. So that means Congress cannot draft a law. It cannot reauthorize, it cannot amend, it cannot pass the John Lewis Voting Rights Act in a way that would require the drawing of majority-minority districts, because the Supreme Court said that's simply not permissible under our Constitution. So that can't be remedied.
9: Wow. Stunning. I have more questions, but I want to make sure we actually spend some time talking about Federal Reserve Governor Lisa Cook, because in the talk of all these cases, there's still other cases I'd love to have you weigh in on here. This is one case that we haven't paid enough attention to in the media from my perspective. Now, I think it's safe to say that this president sees Black women specifically and particularly as his political enemies. We see that with AG Letitia James. We see that in how he speaks about Black women on his campaigns. But he targeted Federal Reserve Governor Lisa Cook to remove her from the Federal Reserve. Somehow, I don't know how this happens, but every once in a while, the Supreme Court does sort of do the right thing. And somehow, the Supreme Court here has allowed her to stay in that role. Talk a little bit about this case. It's flown a little bit under the radar, but what do you see happening here between this administration and Lisa Cook?
23: So I think you're giving the court way too much credit. So Trump v. Cook can't be understood in the absence of its companion case, which is Trump v. Slaughter. Right. And so there are actually two cases involving two different federal agencies. Trump v. Cook is about the Federal Reserve Board, and Trump v. Slaughter is about the Federal Trade Commission. These are both independent executive branch agencies that were established by Congress. Congress passed a law that established these agencies, and in establishing these agencies, they designed them to operate as quasi-independent agencies, right, that were given a particular charge. With respect to the Federal Reserve, we all know they create monetary policy, right? They determine whether or not interest rates go up or down based on how they're trying to, right, moderate inflation and or employment, right? Like economic indicators, they decide what our monetary policy should be to keep our economy running smoothly. That's the Federal Reserve Board. And when Congress established the Federal Reserve Board, they said it's important that monetary policy be independent from politics. And so they insulated them in the structure of the Federal Reserve Board from direct political control. that is the governors that are appointed by the presidents, serve a defined term and cannot be removed before the end of that term except for good cause. That's how Congress set it up. And then there is the Federal Trade Commission, which is again another agency that Congress established, but it sits in the executive branch. Both of these sit under the executive branch, right? So we have three branches of the federal government: the judiciary, right, which the Supreme Court sits atop of, Congress, right, the legislative branch, which includes the House and the Senate, and then the executive branch, over which the president sits. These agencies are in the executive branch of government, but they were created by Congress. And in the statute creating these agencies, Congress said it's important that they have some independence from the president, even though they sit in the executive branch. The Federal Reserve Board was set up that way, and so was the Federal Trade Commission. Because again, they regulate things that have to do with our financial markets and business practices, and it's important that they have some independence from politics to protect consumers, right, and our consumer markets. And so they're motivated by similar concerns and set up in similar ways, right? And so you have the Federal Reserve Board Chair Cook, which, by the way, this is not just about Lisa Cook, a black woman, because we all know that Trump threatened and tried to remove Jerome Powell, who's a white man, right, from the Federal Reserve Board. So this is about, can we have independent agencies in the executive branch that I, as president, can't control? This is part of what we call the unitary executive theory, which says if it sits in the executive branch, I, as the president, have unilateral control over it, and no one can tell me how to exercise that control. I must be able to exercise that control however I want to. So that was the argument that was made about the Federal Reserve. Both Lisa Cook and Jerome Powell, when he was threatening to remove Jerome Powell, is because these are executive branch agencies, and because they sit in the executive branch, I should be able to remove them however I see fit, even though Congress created a statute that said they must serve. I think Lisa Cook's term is not set to expire until 2038 or something like that. Jerome Powell's term is expiring in another year or so, right? So they can't be removed except for cause. They had to have done something that makes them unfit, right, for continued service in that position. And so Cook was summarily removed by Trump on allegations that she had committed fraud, right, in her personal life, not that she had
9: some mortgage fraud thing,
23: duties, right? And so there was a question whether or not that was a proper removal. And again, the Federal Trade Commission, Slaughter, I forget her first name, but in any event, she also, it was a woman also, was removed. And the question was, because Congress set up this independent executive branch agency where these commissioners are supposed to serve a term of years and only removable for cause, can they be removed? Same exact argument about two different federal executive branch agencies that are subject to the same statutory constraints. And they both were challenged. And in both cases, Trump said, unitary executive theory, they sit in the executive branch. I get to control everything in the executive branch. Here's where you give too much credit to the court. In the Slaughter case, the court ruled in favor of Trump on the Federal Trade Commission and said, right, by 6-3, an ideological split, that you can remove Slaughter under the Federal Trade Commission, even though Congress set this up as an independent branch agency and overruled a precedent that was 60 some odd years old, right? In doing so, and said, we no longer think that Congress setting up independent agencies is a proper exercise of their legislative power, that they can create these agencies that they think ought to be quasi-independent from the executive branch. Said no with respect to the Federal Trade Commission, but then, curiously, same exact circumstances, same exact kind of structure, same exact question presented to the court, they said, you lose, Trump, with respect to the Federal Reserve Board and Lisa Cook. Why? Because the economy matters, right? We're not going to let you tank the economy. So here's where I think a lot of constitutional commentators are saying the logic, the kind of legal analysis of these two cases cannot be reconciled. This is a pure partisan, not partisan, but it's certainly ideological, right? Insofar as the kind of conservative interest in propping up the economy, right, prevailed even though Trump lost. And conservative interest in propping up the unitary executive theory won, right? So conservatives won across the board, even though Trump only lost one case out of the two.
9: That is incredibly astute analysis. So for now, Federal Reserve Board Governor Lisa Cook gets to stay in her position. Are there appeals, additional, will they try it again somehow?
23: They can't, because again, this is now a matter of interpretation. What does that statute mean? What kind of authority does it grant to Congress and to the president vis-a-vis this agency? And the court has said Congress has always set up the Federal Reserve monetary policy is really, really important. This court, again, ideologically, they like history and tradition, right? What did our founding fathers think about this? Mm. How far back does this practice go of having an independent central bank, which is what the Federal Reserve Bank is? And they said, we've always had this. And so people who follow politics are familiar with, again, in political terms, it's the economy, stupid, right? Like, it's that's right. What matters, right? At the end of the day, that's what matters. And Trump lost because it's the economy, stupid. We're not going to let you ruin, right, our economy. And again, I'm not a kind of historian of these things. I'm not a financial expert, but apparently our financial structure is the envy of the world, and other countries have structured their monetary systems around ours because they understand the importance of the independence, right? The political independence of your central bank. And so the court was like, that's a bridge too far, right? Like, we're not going to let you ruin our capitalist, right, economic structure. And so Trump lost, but it was a nominal loss, right? Because the bigger point was unitary executive theory. Can the president control all executive branch agencies? And he got that win in slaughter.
9: Ooh, I appreciate that in-depth analysis. We need that. Other cases you've been looking at. We spent some time earlier in the program talking about the birthright citizenship piece, and so I think we've covered that pretty well. Still, really important decision coming from the court. I don't think that's over yet. I think the court left some room for some states to do some dirty work around that space. We'll see how that unfolds. But are there other cases? Because this is an administration, Professor Hawkins, that loves litigation. This is why it's great for us to have legal minds on the show to try to understand it. But what are some of the, at the Supreme Court level or not, what are some of the other litigation pieces that you are paying attention to coming from this administration?
23: So again, from this term, it was a huge loss for immigration. I mean, again, we focus on Trump v. Barbera and we say, oh, birthright citizenship was saved. But there were two other major cases around temporary protected status and people presenting themselves for amnesty at our borders where the Trump administration won both of those cases. The court said you can turn away. So the federal statute says if you present yourself at our border and seek amnesty, we are required, right, to process you for purposes of amnesty application. However, there had been a practice, I think first under the Biden administration, that had been suspended, but then Trump wanted to reinstate it, of basically standing at the border, right? Immigration officials standing at the border and turning people away, not letting people actually reach our borders to present themselves, right, for purposes of amnesty. And the question was that kind of lawful under the statute? Had the people who had made it all the way to our borders presented themselves for purposes of amnesty? The court said, nope, if they didn't cross in, right, if they did not actually cross into the country, and even if we prevented them from crossing into the country by turning them away, right, they can't file for amnesty under the statute, right? So that was a huge loss that says— Wait, so
9: they're standing on the other side of the border saying you can't even come to the border.
23: I have traveled all the way from Ecuador. I've traveled all the way from Haiti. I have traveled all the way from whatever country. I have made my way all the way to the actual threshold of the United States to present myself for amnesty consideration. And if the immigration officials actually repel them, turn them away and say, you cannot cross into our borders, then we don't have to entertain your amnesty claim.
9: Wow. Wow. And the Supreme Court upheld that.
23: Yes. They did. And they also upheld the suspension of temporary protective status, most specifically with respect to Syrians and Haitians. But of course, the Haitian one was all the, you know, talk because of Trump's very racist rhetoric around these black people coming from shithole countries and all of the, we know.
9: Professor Hawkins, we are live. We can quote the president, but we got to be careful. Language, please. Go ahead.
23: Oh, okay. I'm sorry. Yes, the president, quote, air quotes. Yes. That was not me. That was actual language of the president. And I apologize if we can't say that on air, right? But that's what our president said. Okay. And also talking about Haitians eating cats and, yeah, you know, other people's pets and that sort of thing, right? Like that very incendiary racist rhetoric that he was using. And, you know, again, to modify the temporary protected status that they enjoyed. And again, tens, if not hundreds of thousands of Haitian nationals in the country. Yeah. And the court said that modifying that policy to suspend their temporary protection, all the people who are in the country lawfully, all of a sudden, as of last week, became unlawful, right? Like their legal status was suspended, right? Or it was allowed to be withdrawn. And the court said that they couldn't hear that because, again, under the statute, they said it was non-reviewable. And most importantly, right, they said that there was no racial discrimination in the revocation of Haitian temporary protected status, notwithstanding all of those racist comments, because Toledo said that that was not racist. That was just the impolite political discourse that we engage in these days. And really, it's just about we don't like immigrants. It's not that we don't specifically like black immigrants, even though that's what President

0: right? Like, we're not going to get Alito and Thomas because they are the most extreme far right of the court, but we're going to get everyone else. Right. On the constitutional question, this decision was 5-4. Barely won.
1: Barely
0: won on the constitutional question of whether or not birthright citizenship is guaranteed in the 14th Amendment Citizenship Clause. Shocking. It was shocking to a lot of people who were just like, I could have sworn that was going to be 7-2, like an easy, non-controversial decision. So again, just it was huge losses for civil rights, huge losses for immigration, huge losses for transgender rights, as we know, a set of companion cases on behalf of transgender athletes that came out negatively after an earlier case on conversion therapy came out negatively. And so again, this court is just on a roll. Gun rights, right? Any attempt to, and this is one of the court's recurring themes over the last couple of terms, is restricting reasonable gun regulation. And so we had two different laws, one federal, one state, that was being challenged as a violation of the Second Amendment, disarming people who are habitual drug users and disarming people who go onto private property that's open to the public if they're concealing carry, or at least requiring them to have permission to conceal carry on private property that's open to the public. The Supreme Court struck down both of those laws and said that they are unconstitutional under the Second Amendment, and they've queued up even more for next term. So we're going to see an expansion of the Second Amendment.
1: So the Supreme Court loves mass shootings, basically.
0: Exactly. Thoughts and prayers. That's what they're giving us. Not reasonable gun regulation, but thoughts and prayers.
1: 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Always incredible to have you on this program. 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We look forward to talking to you again sometime in the very near future.
0: Always a pleasure, Dr. Peterson. Have a great one.
1: 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Folks, we're going to take a quick break. When we come back from this break, we'll be speaking with national sports reporter Renee Washington. We're going to talk FIFA and a few other things right after this commercial break.
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3: Here is your current weather forecast for the Philadelphia area. Got a flood watch in effect till 8 o'clock this evening. A flood warning in effect until 6:15 this evening. Rest of this afternoon, showers and maybe a storm, highs in the upper 70s. More shower and storm chances tonight. Otherwise, mostly cloudy skies, lows in the mid-60s. For tomorrow, we've got more shower and storm chances. Otherwise, it's mostly cloudy. Another relatively cool day with high temps only reaching the mid to upper 70s by tomorrow afternoon. I'm Jason Lee with Philadelphia Weather.
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4: Martin Luther King Drive shut down both ways end to end. Kelly Drive shut down between Fountain Green Drive and Hunting Park Avenue. All that is because of flooding. Stick to the Schuylkill instead, but you'll see a little bit of volume in the Schuylkill eastbound Montgomery into the Vine. Westbound Schuylkill jams from University up to the Vine. Vine Expressway westbound, pretty heavy volume from Ben Franklin Parkway into the Schuylkill. Careful on the Horsham Township border, the intersection of Welsh Road and Tennis Avenue. That remains blocked because of downed wires, a downed tree, and a downed traffic light. In New Jersey, 42 southbound, that's jamming up Market Street down to 295. A crash takes out the right lane. That's about a 10-minute delay. Brendan Joseph, Total Traffic.
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4: 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Always love having Professor Hawkins on the program. Just, you know, the ability to kind of break down those cases in ways that are palatable for all of us to kind of understand and appreciate, and giving us some of the nuances that we don't always get in the coverage. Just hoping to speak with Renee Washington. We're trying to figure out where she is, trying to find her right now, because I am still a little bit confused about what's happening with FIFA right now. Although it does appear that the lead scorer on the USA team, Folarin Balogun, has had his red card suspension lifted after an intervention made by the president. I had been following this, and it looks like the Belgian Soccer Federation tried to, you know, cry a foul here and say, what is going on? What is this? But FIFA is holding pat on the appeal decision. So when USA faces Belgium tonight, Folarin Balogun will be playing tonight. Now, I am not a soccer expert, and so I can only, with my own eyes, when I saw it, it didn't look to me like a pretty strong case for a red card. But my experience of soccer is really limited to like me coaching soccer when my kids were little. Shout out to everybody checking in and chiming in on Facebook. Miss Shirley, the good brother Joseph, Umke, Rajab Bey, Iatunde, Joanne, Calvin, Lily, Dolores, Drina, Patricia, Malcolm, and Lucy. Lou, Miss Joanne says she was great, referring to Professor Hawkins. I wouldn't mess with her. LOL. That's right, Miss Joanne. She definitely knows her stuff. Man, it's just great to have that kind of clear-eyed exegesis of important cases that are impacting our lives and our rights. My brother Joseph says, good evening, Dr. P and Word Radio family. The good professor was gangster. Hope she's available to answer our FCC issues. She was in her zone. And, you know, there's always this thing here, folks, when it comes to, you know, language on here. It's like, I don't know whether or not I should draw more attention to it or not. But I thought it was worthwhile just to at least mark the fact that she's not just saying that, she's quoting the President of the United States. Good evening, Miss Shirley. Miss Joanne says, next Trump will be picking the all-star teams and trading the football and basketball players. I mean, here's what's sometimes the frustrating thing about this administration and this particular president. I mean, I'm not a soccer expert, and so I don't trust me on refereeing, but referees do make mistakes. And, you know, the red card's a pretty severe penalty, especially at this level of soccer or football, especially at this stage. And it looked like a questionable call from my perspective. It looked incidental. It did not look intentional to me. You guys can watch the clip on that yourselves. I think there's also been some pretty good data out there on suspension rates and red cards on Black or African descended players in World Cup play. So make of that what you will. The bottom line is for USA soccer fans, having the number one scorer on the team at this particular round is a big thing. Malcolm says, great segment. She was right on point. She was, Malcolm, for sure. Ms. Shirley says, good evening. Good evening to you, Ms. Shirley. Again, appreciate everybody checking in and chiming in on Facebook. Joseph says, sports are our distraction from politics. You know, Brother Joseph, you're kind of saying that in the spirit of, we need the distraction. We have some listeners here. I'm thinking of Brother Gary in Southwest, who think that unfortunately sports distracts us from attention that we need to be paying to politics. Brother Calvin's the New York Knicks were pressured to go to the White House. The Knicks owner Jay Dolan's friends with Trump. Yeah, Brother Calvin, I had heard that Jalen Brunson and others did not want to go. So it's interesting. If that's been reversed, that's actually quite interesting from my perspective. I guess we'll see how it shakes out. I mean, the bottom line is that, you know, there are athletes on that team that probably are not in alignment with this president's politics. I don't think it's going to change by them visiting there. Malcolm says, I have to admit, being in enough, oh God, I don't understand soccer. I need to get into it more. Well, I'm not the biggest fan of soccer or football either, but it is the most or one of the most popular sports in the world for a variety of reasons. It's hard for me because growing up here and being a basketball fan, especially, you know, I'm used to like a lot of scoring in a professional athletic sport. And that's not soccer, folks. That just isn't it. Ms. Joanne says the president of FIFA has been Trump's friend for over 10 years. Yeah, of course. I mean, you know, look, I think there's two things here. The president makes interventions and things that maybe he shouldn't make interventions in. And then there are a lot of fans who felt like, kind of like I did, when you look at the tape, that red card and the suspension that followed it just didn't seem fair. Now again, we're biased. We are biased. So let's keep that piece in mind as well. But for all U.S. Soccer fans, look, the guy's going to play. He will be on the field.
5: We can give it up for that.
4: Yeah,
5: we can get up for that. Right? And as a matter of fact, we have Renee here right now to talk about that. As a matter of fact,
4: Awesome. Saz, I want to welcome to this program national sports reporter Renee Washington. Renee, welcome back to Even Words.
5: Thank you so much for having me. I hear we're talking about the biggest topic of the day for the U.S. men's national team.
4: Soccer team. Yeah, like what? So help us understand what has happened. So Fulham, is it Balogun Fulham Balogun is going to be on the field tonight for the U.S. team. How did this happen, Renee?
5: So this is not common. I want people to understand this. We don't often see a red card get... When you get a red card, you have to sit out the remainder of that game, plus you have to sit out the next game. And we rarely see it get overturned. So when he had the round of 32 red card he was issued against Bosnia and Herzegovina, that was very controversial because, first of all, in my opinion, it was not a red card in the first place. That was the first controversy.
4: That was a lot, though, because you're a former professional soccer player. So tell us why, in your opinion, it was not warranted.
5: Well, the natural motion of how Flo Balogun was falling is what led to him stomping on the defender's foot. This was not something, and actually Lionel Messi's, there was an incident that's been brought up very heavily to compare. He had a play that was very similar where he actually was running, chasing behind a player and stopped into the back leg of a player, whereas Flair and Balogun was actually more falling, so to speak. So naturally, he wasn't in a position to avoid it. He wasn't intentionally stepping on anyone or trying to maliciously hurt someone. And so that's where a lot of FIFA officials actually came out after the game saying it did not deserve to be a red card. The referees got it wrong. And then there was an Article 27 of the disciplinary code. They found an article that had terms that they could essentially suspend the ban, meaning overturning it so he would be allowed to play in tonight's game.
4: And that went through.
5: That does not happen. And I know Belgium issued a statement. They are not happy. Their team has had appeals to see if they could get the red card, I guess, essentially. But a lot of people I've seen some funny posts of people saying that Valerian Balogun hit the Uno reverse card on the officials because they gave him a red card. He should have been out tonight's game, but he will be allowed to play tonight. Most times that never happens. Players do have to miss the next game. It's like being ejected in the NBA or being, you know, getting fined or anything like that. It usually stands. Whatever the officials come up with for the game is usually what the final verdict is. But in this case, I think they got it right. It's not something that looks good for the USA because it just comes across as if they needed help. I know President Trump apparently called. There was some slight intervention there. So now it makes it seem like the USA needed Trump and other factors to get Balogun and back in the game. But the reality was the red card should never happen in the first place.
4: So Renee, is the U.S. team now favored with Balogun back in the lineup to actually win tonight's match?
5: So the U.S. could have won without him. It would have been a tall task. I would not say impossible. It would have been very difficult. He is the best player, the best goal scorer for them. And he has three goals coming in tonight, leading the team in the World Cup goal. He also just has been their true number nine. So beyond his actual tactical contributions in terms of goals, he also contributes a lot with the runs he makes, his movements. He helps get the offense going. It's like playing without your starting quarterback. And we've seen, looking at the Eagles, when we won a Super Bowl, where we won with Nick Foles, you can win with a backup. But it's just a little bit more difficult to win without your starters, without your best players. So I think they were already in a position to win, but this definitely puts them as a favorite to beat Belgium tonight.
4: What other FIFA storylines are you following as we move into the round of 16?
5: Oh, there's so much going on. We're seeing right now the excitement around Norway. A lot of people are learning about the Viking chant that they have, which is really cool and really different. But it's Erling Haaland, who's one of the best goal scorers in the world, that he has been able to lead Norway. They defeated Brazil, which was a major win for Norway. Their first time ever getting past the round of 16. This is the furthest they've ever been. They beat Brazil, who was a top five team in the world and a favorite, with Neymar, who's been injured, but other guys like Vinny Jr. and other talented players. So there was expectation for Brazil to be a team that won it all, yet they lost in the round of 16. We also saw earlier today, Portugal. Cristiano Ronaldo, one of the best of all time, lost to Spain with a late goal in stoppage time that game ended up being. So we're seeing some massive teams that are losing right now that had expectations of winning it all, yet are getting knocked out in the round of 16. So I think it just shows the competitiveness of whether it was Cape Verde taking Argentina's double overtime, or, you know, Portugal getting eliminated, I should say. There's a lot of upsets, and I think a lot more competition across the World Cup this go round.
4: Do you think there are any Cinderella or teams that are favored to pull it out into the next round here?
5: I actually would consider Norway a Cinderella team, and actually U.S. and us, the United States, because both teams have the talent. You look at Erling Haaland, who's in the golden boot race for the World Cup, meaning he's one of the highest scorers in the World Cup. Also have, for the U.S., it's the same thing with Flo Balogun and Christian Pulisic being two of the best players in the world. But the expectation for both teams was honestly to be a round of 16 teams. You know, to get out of the group, especially with the new format, with the expanded slate of 48 teams. But I don't know that many had them being a team that could get to the quarterfinals. So we're seeing a lot of firsts. Spain. That's their first time reaching the quarterfinal since 2010. The first time ever for Norway. And for the United States, we have a chance to make history, to make it to the quarterfinals. I think for the second or third time, because it has happened before. So I do think we are actually underdogs in that sense of a Cinderella team, that the last host nation standing, a lot of buzz, and a really favorable tournament run that we could still get past today and be able to, I don't know, make it into the Final Four. Anything is now possible with the way that we've been seeing the United States play.
4: So, Renee, we got to take a quick break, but I can't let you go without us talking about the Sixers for a bit. So, yeah. Hang on for 1 minute. 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We're going to take a quick break here, folks. When we come back from this break, we'll have more of this conversation that's coming up next on Evening Words.
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7: Oil prices continued moving lower to start the week, bringing more relief for drivers. On Monday, crude oil prices fell to their lowest levels since February, dropping to just over $68 a barrel. That's a significant decline from early June, when prices topped $96. Continued talks between the United States and Iran, along with the reopening of shipping through the Strait of Hormuz, have helped push prices lower. Now, another factor came on Sunday when OPEC Plus announced plans to increase production by 188,000 barrels a day beginning next month. Drivers may begin seeing the effects at the pump as soon as today. In fact, according to AAA, the national average for a gallon of regular gas has now dropped to $3.79, more than 50 cents lower than it was over the 4th of July weekend last year. For AURN News, I'm Jamie Jackson.
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5: Happy to be here. I know we've got plenty that's going on around Philly sports, so happy to join you.
4: Yeah. So where were you when you heard about the Jaylen Brown trade?
5: Where was I? I think I was actually working something around the World Cup. And I just remember so many initial thoughts. To be honest, shock was the biggest one of them all, because Paul George's contract, he's got 2 years, and I had to double check it. He's got one of the worst contracts across the NBA. He's got 2 years left and $110.7 million remaining, but he's 36 years old and barely can play at this point. And so the Sixers, it's Paul George and Joel Embiid that we've talked so much about, even on our show here, about the contract that they're stuck with. And yet, they found a way. You know, we remember hearing the news when there was the front office change and Daryl Morey, you moved on from him, and the Sixers looking to be more aggressive. And here they are. They've made a massive move. And it's just as surprising for the Celtics. So I think I was covering the World Cup doing something, but I just remember, like, whoa, is this real? You know, in this age, you got to double check things. But Sean put it out there, so I knew it was real.
4: That was the same thing for Nate. That was the same thing for us, because the news broke while we were on air. And so I went into Young Mighty George's studio, and we were like, did Sean say it? Like, that was the main thing we were trying to figure out. And he did. So how do you see this team now with Maxey, Edgecombe, Embiid, Jaylen Brown, Dean Wade, the power forward signing, and Anfernee Simon. I mean, how do you see this? Yeah. This team is totally different than what the last time you and I talked. What do you think about this team now?
5: Yeah, that's the other thing. They then turned around and got a nice bench piece, a shooter, and Anfernee Simons. I mean, I actually got a lot of heat on social media because I just posed the simple question I thought was a fair question, but you know, taking basketball, looking at the basketball side of it is one thing. Looking at the fit is another thing. And I actually am one that always believes this, and I get a lot of heat for this because people want to, you know, take my input and throw it out the window because they don't like what I have to say about this. But I don't always believe the best players in terms of basketball ability always means they're going to be good teammates. There's so much more to being a successful team than just bringing in a five-time All-Star, bringing in someone that's, you know, won a championship, that was a finals MVP. You know, there's so much more than that. On paper, I think this team is an instant favorite. I think they're not, and I don't mean just favorite to win the East. I mean favorite to be able to win it all, because you now truly have a Jaylen Brown who, he's still in his prime. He still has a lot of basketball ahead of him with a young, you know, you look at the pieces around him, Tyrese Maxey in his prime, VJ Edgecombe has a great rookie season under his belt, and then an aging, weather-worn, so to speak, Joel Embiid, but now you don't have to rely on him as much. You have a true scorer alongside Maxey in Brown. That your big three are those three with VJ Edgecombe as well. So basketball-wise, it's a great fit. I think it's silly that Boston would trade him to an Eastern Conference team, a rival in the Sixers. That's their loss. Brad Stevens, not sure what they did. Culturally, I'm not going to lie, James, I'm not positive, because Jaylen Brown has one of those reputations similar to like a Kyrie Irving. Great basketball player, and honestly, I will even compare him to an A.J. Brown, who we just offloaded from the Eagles. Great player, great talent, a little bit of extra going on off the court. And he's a genius. He's very smart. He's got NASA background. I love his academics. But there's something that reminds me of that Kyrie Irving, A.J. Brown type of personality. So I don't want to be negative because I'm trying to be rah-rah positivity. But I think the reality is we have to see how will he handle this. It's the same guy that was clowning the Sixers for flopping in the NBA playoffs. The same guy that we've seen butting heads. I mean, when I watched a Sixers-Celtics game, he's the main guy I was booing. You know, and didn't like. So I don't think that Brad Stevens and the Celtics, I mean, for them to be willing to give him up for Paul George and draft picks, which is close to nothing, there's more to it besides basketball and his contract as to why they offloaded him. He's been a distraction off the court, unfortunately.
4: He's a very smart but also very politically minded player. I hope folks understand that too. I mean, he's pretty serious about his politics. He's not. I mean, he's been feuding. How long has he been feuding with Stephen A. Smith?
5: Too long. It's crazy because I just saw him. I was actually at an event for a soccer event for an Arsenal player that plays for England right now. Bukayo Saka. He's in the World Cup right now, playing with England. And they just won yesterday. And Jaylen Brown was there. They actually had him speaking on a panel with Bukayo Saka, and people were booing him. And he's very polarizing. So I think on the basketball side, it's a genius move. You also that Paul George contract. You get another bad contract because Jaylen's contract is not good either. But there's a lot of extra that comes with Jaylen Brown. So I'm hoping he comes in. The city embraces him. He embraces the city. If there is a point of contention, I don't know if he can truly handle the Philly fans, and that makes me a little nervous for how he's going to handle when we have sports talk radio talking about him, when fans are upset with him, because he is extremely polarizing with the off-court antics and wanting, you know, he said even this past playoffs without Jason, this past season, I remember him saying, season end, Jason Tatum, they didn't do as well, and he said it was the best season he's had. It was the best season he's ever had with the Celtics. It was one of the worst seasons that they've had. So it's all about Jaylen Brown. I'm just hoping that he comes into Philly with a different mindset, but we'll see.
4: I appreciate that dose of reality because we have been euphoric, Renee, with this news, but
5: yes,
4: I appreciate
5: it. I know.
4: It's okay. We'll see. We'll see how it plays out. I think he's got enough basketball talent for some of those other things not to matter as much as long as the Sixers start strong, right? So we'll see how it goes. Now here's the million-dollar question. What does this situation look like for LeBron James from your perspective?
5: Now that's where things get interesting because LeBron James has made it clear he does not care about the money. He is willing to take the minimum contract. He wants to go to a contender. So with the Sixers getting Jaylen Brown, the more exciting piece, in my opinion, is not just Jaylen Brown, it's what can you get with Jaylen Brown. Now having him, people are looking at the Sixers as a true contender. There are some names out there of guys that are kind of shopping around, so to speak. LeBron James is one of them. He's at the end of his career. He's trying to, in my opinion, just get one more title before he retires. And I think now this actually fully puts the Sixers in the conversation of being a team. The Warriors are another one that he's been linked to, the Knicks as well. But I think this move, as he was already considering the Sixers before, let's not forget, before going to L.A., he was considering the Sixers as well. So I think now with Jaylen Brown, and it's not going to be, you know, you do have a lot more to build around. I think that's more enticing for LeBron James to want to come to Philly. So I'm a little unsure about how Jaylen Brown will fit in this, but I'm actually very optimistic about what Jaylen Brown can help bring into the Sixers organization around him.
4: And you think there are other NBA veterans who might be team shopping, who might be also considering the Sixers now that Jaylen Brown is there?
5: I mean, I could see it. I think this is an age where the reality is players are a lot more specific of what they're looking for. And knowing, you know, someone like LeBron James, as it's been reported that he is interested in the Sixers, it's going to lead to some others that are as well, because it's kind of keeping up with the Joneses, so to speak. If you now know that LeBron James is interested, they locked in Jaylen Brown, now maybe you're interested in also joining the team, so to speak. So I don't know any specific names. I know there's been some reports around like Anthony Davis, which I would stay away from. He's such an injured player. But I know some teams are looking at a move for him. Draymond Green, of course, has been a little bit of a question mark because of his he initially opted out of his contract to stay with the Warriors. So there's some aging players. I think you just have to be mindful. Again, going back to that chemistry culture piece, and I know I'm going to get fried like an egg over here because not everybody agrees with me on it, but I stand by that. You need players that are bought in team first. There's one basketball. There's, you know, and everybody can't be the star. And I think LeBron James can handle that since he's at the end of his career, which is why it's a good fit. But it doesn't mean any, just bring in any veteran superstar just, you know, to add to Jaylen Brown and the Sixers now.
4: National sports reporter Renee Washington, former professional soccer player. Thank you so much for taking time out of your super busy FIFA schedule to join us here on Evening Words. We're going to take that dose of reality from you straight up, Renee, because I think we all needed a little bit of that at this moment. But we'll keep our optimism and a little bit of skepticism until we see how it's all figured out. But we appreciate you taking time out of your schedule to join us here on Evening Words. We do.
5: Thank you for having me. Again, I'm really hoping all the best. I love for us to get the 2001 team is the one that we're holding on to. Let's get a new era, a new team that gets to the Eastern Conference Finals, wins the Eastern Conference Finals to get back to the NBA Finals. Let's make it happen. So in Jaylen Brown, I trust. But thank you so much for having me.
4: Thank you from your lips. And Renee, thank you for sitting in with me. I'm hearing that the show that you and Candace Johnson did was an incredible show here.
5: Oh, we had so much fun. And the only thing that really messes up was that we couldn't be on site at the Fan Fest live. But otherwise, we had some great people calling in and in the chat and good discussion around the World Cup and other storylines. So thanks for letting us sit in your seat, so to speak, and be able to continue the conversations around the World Cup and have a very soccer-heavy show. It was an incredibly fun time.
4: Absolutely. Appreciate you, sis. Looking forward to talking to you real soon.
5: You as well. Have a good one. Go USA.
4: Yeah. Go USA. I want to thank all of today's guests, Julia Cadwallader from Read by Fourth for our Philly Reads segment, Devin Ombrez from Center for American Progress for our Centering Progress segment, Professor Stacey Hawkins just breaking down the courts and legal stuff for us today, and obviously national sports reporter Renee Washington giving us that FIFA update and some insights, some grounding insights about Jaylen Brown coming to the 76ers. Make sure you guys tune in tomorrow. We're going to have Adam Mahoney. We'll have from Capital B. We'll have Dr. Kemi Oyewole, Graduate School of Education, University of Pennsylvania, and Tavis Smiley tomorrow, folks. Right now, though, stay tuned for Tavis Smiley. Stay tuned for the Tavis Smiley Show. Me, Young Mighty Jordan, Terry Tillman, we'll be back here tomorrow, God willing.

0: This is Freedom Journeys, celebrating the lives of 250 phenomenal Philadelphians.
1: My name is King James Britt, and that is my real name. I'm native to Philadelphia, born and raised between 1990-2005. I was immersed in so many different facets of the music community, business, curation in Philadelphia. I was born into a household of music 24 hours a day. Upstairs, you might hear some Motown. You go downstairs, you're definitely going to hear James Brown. In the barbershop, we're talking 74 now. I would play records. That was my first quote-unquote DJ job. I learned that, you know, you play a James Brown record, everyone's moving. You know, I'm working in the gallery in 83. I started to meet all different types of people. I had my little boombox, getting into a lot of electronic music, but also playing early hip-hop. The 11th grade, I'm making these tapes. I bought my first keyboard. I'm doing small parties, whatever. When I got into Temple, Tower Records was opening on South Street. So I went down there, I got a job. I learned how to really network. 1990. Silk City had just opened and they were looking for DJs. And the rest is history. I turned Silk City into an international hub of music. I started sending these demos out to get record deals. I got signed to Strictly Rhythm around that same time. That's when I met Josh Wink. We did this record, E-Culture, Tribal Confusion. It blew up. We were the guys. We were the first to put out house music in Philly. Me and Josh started Ovum Recordings, our label, around 1995, 96. Silk City now, it's almost at its height. So it's me, Dazia, Questlove, and Cosmo Baker. We had this network. It was incredible. Hence, When the Funk Hits the Fan, Silk 130. Big record. We sold over 500,000 worldwide. Everyone's on that record, on that first record. Everyone from Jamal Adeen to James Poyser. The foundation of the neo soul scene, this was the seed. Now, I am a professor in our music department at University of California, San Diego. I started the class called Blacktronica, which honors all the innovators of color in electronic music. I used to have just 20-some students. It's now about 450 students. My first guest ever was Greg Tate, rest in power. It was Greg that said, this archive that you're building will be one of the most important archiving of black electronic music ever. I'm proud to be a professor here and pass down all the information, but I'm also still producing and, you know, doing my thing.
0: You've been listening to Freedom Journeys, celebrating the lives of 250 phenomenal Philadelphians. 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

0: live from historic Leimert Park in Los Angeles, California. I'm Tavis Smiley, and I'm so glad to see you and me back in stride again. 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Another great show on tap for you today in our second hour, two conversations. It's Monday, so we'll kick off the hour in dialogue with Dr. Cornel West, as we do every Monday and Thursday at the top of hour two. On the B side of hour two, Jesse Wegman of the Brennan Center for Justice on his new book, The Lost Founder, James Wilson and the Forgotten Fight for a People's Constitution. In our third hour, we'll be joined by Yatasha Womack, futurist and author of Post-Black, How a New Generation is Redefining African-American Identity. The text looks at the next 250 years and beyond, and black folk around the globe and beyond. Should be a fascinating dialogue with Yatasha Womack today in our final hour. But in this first hour, let's talk politics and more with Pulitzer Prize winning columnist, bestselling author, and director of the Center for Urban Journalism at Morgan State University, Leonard Pitts Jr. Leonard, how are you, sir?
1: I'm hanging in there. How are you?
0: Man, you know me. If I complained, I'd be an ingrate. Glad to have you on, as always. I was thinking, literally walking down the hallway, I don't where I start today's show. And I'm trying to figure out if I want to start with Donald Trump's frame about America 250 years in, or start with your frame. I saw the piece you wrote, America's a Hell of a Thing to Lose. I think I'm going to start with the president's frame, since he is the president. Leonard Pitts Jr., forgive apologies for that. here is Donald Trump. Again, Donald Trump and Leonard Pitts' view on where we are now could not be more diametrically different. But here's Donald Trump touting the golden age, the golden age for America on the anniversary of our country, Saturday. Take a listen.
2: This American flag still waves proud and free and beautiful. We have thrived and flourished because our founders were great. Our cause was just, our people are brave, our culture is exceptional, and our destiny is written by God. At 250 years old, we may be the oldest constitutional republic on earth, but our country is just getting started, because the best is yet to come. This is only the dawn of the golden age of America, and on this 250th 4th of July, we declare, just as they did 2.5 centuries ago, that for our country and for our children and for the cause of liberty, we are going to take our country to new levels, to levels not reached. We're going to make it bigger, better, stronger, and we're going to love it even more.
0: That's Donald Trump touting the dawn of the golden age for America. That's where we are, y'all. In case you didn't know that, in case you didn't feel that, in case you hadn't processed it, the president is telling you that we are at the dawn of the golden age of America. That's what he said on Saturday. And then today, it's hard to make this stuff up. The big grift, I can't, I'm looking at this photo, you've probably seen it by now. I just can't imagine. Well, I can, but it's just hard to process. This actually happened today. It happened in the Oval Office. Talk about the big grift on steroids. Donald Trump rings the stock exchange bell today, marking the first day of trading for Trump accounts. But he rings that bell in the Oval Office. Take a listen.
3: You better speak right now.
4: Oh, Trump accounts will benefit. So ring the bell, Mr. President.
2: So today, with the ringing of the opening bell for the stock market, those accounts will now begin to grow right along with our booming economy. And I really believe we're going to have the biggest boom of all right now. You haven't seen anything yet. Between individual contributions and the seed funds, $800 million in new capital will be invested in the stock market for America's children this week. And I also think that we're going to be putting numbers in the budget, which will be really spectacular, because it's really not costing us anything. We're giving this money to children so they can have a good life. Very early on, they can have a good life.
0: We see this stuff so much, Leonard, every day. I think we become anesthetized to it. But we need to pause for a second. This is the president who has, as we've said 1,000 times, engaged in what can only be described as grifting. And today he rings the bell in the Oval Office for the Trump accounts. I'm going to pause for a second. That needs to just settle as he tells us that we are on the dawn of the golden age for America. When we come forward for the rest of the hour, Leonard Pitch Jr. on Tavis Smiley.

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8: We are giving voice to the community, and without the community, there will be no Word. 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WURD.
9: Freedom is an endless meeting. So let's get back to it with Tavis Smiley.
10: Tavis Smiley, Leonard Pitcher Jr., Pulitzer Prize winning columnist and director of the Center for Urban Journalism at Morgan State University, best-selling author, all around brilliant guy, which is why he's here kicking us off today in hour one following this weekend of festivities. So, Leonard, even if you are bullish on America, even if you got up for all the celebrations over the weekend, you get to Monday and you see this happening in the Oval Office and you process that how?
11: I have reached the stage in our devolution where I try to process as little as possible from the Oval Office because I find it's not good for my mental or moral health. But since you asked, I will say that I find it hard to believe that we have embarked upon a golden age when and on the same day that Mr. Trump spoke about that golden age, there were masked white supremacists marching through Washington, D.C. And the thing about that is there's never not been white supremacists, but you got to go back literally, I guess it's 100 years, I believe it was, to the last time, at least that I'm aware of. I don't want to state it, you know, and then be incorrect, but the last time that I'm aware of where white supremacists felt empowered to march in numbers through the nation's capital. One of the signature achievements, although it's done not discussed a lot, but one of the signature achievements of the civil rights years was to make white supremacists ashamed, at least in public, of their white supremacy. You know, you didn't tout these things. The worst thing that you could call a racist was a racist. Oh, my God, no, I'm not that. I just feel this, that, and the other. But they would never acknowledge it. But all of a sudden, we have reached an America where these people feel perfectly entitled to march with their masks through the nation's capital. We need to sit with that. We need to go back and look at the pictures from the mid 1920s, I believe it was, when there was that huge Ku Klux Klan rally down the main street of Washington D.C. We need to go back and look at those pictures and compare those to what we saw on Saturday, and then come and tell me again how we have entered into a golden age, because I don't see it.
10: To Leonard's point about these white supremacists marching in the nation's capital over the weekend as Donald Trump again touts the golden age of America. If you have not seen this photo, you should. Leonard is a Pulitzer Prize winning columnist. I can't imagine that somebody ain't going to win an award for this photo. And I wish I had. Faraji, somebody find me the name of the photographer. I want to just shout this photographer out. Whoever this photographer is for the New York Times, I believe, that posted this photo. It is an arresting. I need it right now, Faraji. Whoever posted this photo, it is arresting. I'm sure you've seen it by now, but it is a photo of a young black woman sitting on the subway in the nation's capital on the train. And she is sitting there looking sort of, I don't know how to describe the look on her face. It almost looks like she's in a state of shock. But she's surrounded by all these white men, all these white nationalists wearing masks. Somebody posted this photo with this particular caption. I've seen any number of captions like these, but I read one right now. One photo from the D.C. Metro says everything about America's 250th birthday. A black woman sits calmly in her seat as masked white nationalists crowd the train car on their way to march through the Capitol. They hid their faces. She did not. Only one person in that photo looks like a country worth celebrating. She's the America we love. A lot of folks have been posting, again, all kinds of captions. It's a Reuters journalist, photojournalist, Cheney Orr. It's for Reuters. Their journalist, photojournalist named Cheney Orr. So I assume that's a male. Mr. Orr, what a brilliant photo you captured on that metro in D.C. Again, just Google it. You'll see it if you're listening to me right now. You haven't seen it and you're not driving. Pull this photo up, because this photo, they say a photo says 1,000 words. This says a whole lot more than 1,000 words. But yeah, this is the point that Leonard was making. And if you see this photograph by Mr. Cheney Orr, it says everything about how wrong Donald Trump is, that we are at the dawn of the golden age of America. Again, it's beyond arresting. When I saw it yesterday, it gave me goosebumps. I literally just stopped for like 5 minutes and stared and tried to see everything I could in that particular photograph. So I want to just put a final point on that for the audience, Leonard, so they know what you're talking about here. But beyond that, what troubles me, and this is nothing new either. I mean, none of this conversation is new. America is American, has been since its founding, so nothing new under the sun, as the wise man King Solomon once said. But it is. I think something we cannot avoid, a conversation we can't ignore, about the fact that there are these two very different versions of where we are and where we are headed. And I don't know how to navigate that, but they're too starkly. If Donald Trump can talk about this being the dawn of the golden age, and then the president, who's engaged again in this kind of grifting, I mean, and he's being celebrated. He's in the Oval Office ringing the bell for the Trump accounts. And nobody in Washington seems to be bothered by that. All the NASDAQ officials are around him, as they always are when they do it in New York, where they typically do it every day. They're clapping, they're cheering, they're celebrating. Nobody sees this, Leonard, as abnormal. Again, we have a divide in this country about where we are and where we are headed. How do I process that?
11: Well, as I wrote in the piece, I think the piece that you're referring to, if you're 20, 25 years old, this is basically all you've ever known.
10: Yep.
11: And even if you're a little older than that, you know, normal America is receding, you know, day by day, further and further into the past. So, you know, one of the great attributes, and in this case, I think one of the faults of us as human beings, is this a tendency to adjust in real time to whatever the new normal is.
10: Mm-hmm.
11: And I think that what you're seeing is people who are not people like me, or people like you, I hope, but a lot of people simply adjusting to saying, okay, this is what it is, and that's a frightening thing. That is a frightening thing. But you got to remember, people can only perceive based on whatever their frame of reference is, whatever their context is. A couple of years ago, I was at Disney at the Epcot Center, and I had one of my grandchildren with me. He's 14 years old, mm-hmm. and we're talking, and I made a casual reference about 9/11, and he looked at me and said, "What's 9/11? What happened on 9/11?"
10: Mm.
11: And it blew my mind until I realized, okay, that's beyond his frame of reference.
10: Mm-hmm.
11: This is 2 years ago. He's 14 years old. 9/11 rocked my world, changed my world, as it did for a lot of us. But it is now 25 years in the past. You know,
10: mm-hmm.
11: 9/11 is old enough to be in the history books. So that's how we've got to learn to look at these things. Barack Obama came to town in 2009. That is what? Help me with my math here. 14?

0: in 2017.
1: No, I don't
0: think that that's going to happen.
1: No, I agree with you on that wholeheartedly. We're not going to get America back. Mm-hmm. I get that mm-hmm. part. Here's the frame I want to stay inside of. It's one thing mm-hmm. for your grandson to not have a frame of reference about 9/11. I get that. Time passes on,
0: right.
1: and that we get that. I guess the question is, what do I say to, or how do I process the adults in the room who do remember that, normalizing or accepting the normalization of what Donald Trump is doing? I mean, this, I don't want to sound like a broken record here, but ringing the NASDAQ bell in the Oval Office for your accounts, I guess I'm struck by it because I haven't seen anything more stark than that. Donald Trump has done so much, and you're right, nothing surprises us, but every day this envelope gets kicked further and further and further, you know, out the door, out the building, you know, down the sidewalk, off the street. I mean, I'm losing ways to describe. I'm struggling for ways to describe how deplorable these acts are, and this moment that we find ourselves in. But my question again, I'm rambling. My question here: what about the adults in the room who are accepting this normalization, which aids and abets your notion that we'll never get America back as we once knew it, whatever that means?
0: You get hit enough, you start to become numb to getting hit.
1: Yeah,
0: you know, I mean, that's really kind of the bottom line. We've been getting, you're talking about a norm that he transgressed this morning, but how many norms has he transgressed in just the last week?
1: Mm-hmm.
0: Or the last month, or the last, what is it now, five and a half years overall, mm-hmm. Coming up on 6 years overall that he has been in power. How many norms has he transgressed? At some point, trying to respond to each norm that he's transgressed, trying to summon the proper outrage and some sense of apoplexy is like trying to drink, you know, trying to catch Niagara Falls in a teacup.
1: Mm-hmm.
0: You know, you ain't gonna do it.
1: Mm-hmm.
0: You know, by the time you sip that one cup full of tea, millions of tons of other tea or water or whatever have splashed over you. There is simply too much, and I think that is part of the strategy with Trump, and always has been. You know, well, we grew used to thinking of shock and awe in terms of our military response when we went to war, misguidedly, of course, in the Middle East. But there's a form of shock and awe that we are being subjected to right now, and have been every single day of Trump's empowerment.
1: Yeah.
0: So, you know, at some point you lose the ability to summon the proper amount of outrage. I know that I have.
1: Yeah.
0: It's very difficult.
1: No, and I apologize to the audience. I mean, Leonard is far more eloquent than I am, and that's why I want him on in this first hour, because I knew I was going to have a hard time trying to describe and explain how I feel about what he said on Saturday and what he did today. It's just all too much. And again, when this photo popped into my feed yesterday, and friends of mine started sending it to me to make sure I'd seen it, this photo of this woman on the metro surrounded by all these white nationalists wearing masks, that just did something to me and made for a fascinating day last night, and not altogether sleepless night, but it was on my mind last night, knowing I had to come on the air today to sort of talk about this. Let me circle back to that right quick in the 2 minutes I have. We got the rest of the hour with Leonard Pitts Jr. when we come forward here. But I looked at my schedule the other day, and I saw Benny Thompson on it. Benny Thompson's on this show in the next, you know, number of days, I guess. And he's on, as I looked at the board and saw my producer's notes, he's coming on in part to talk about the fact that we are now in year five. This is the fifth anniversary, believe it or not, just that fast. The fifth anniversary of his 9/11 commission and the work they did on what happened on this day in the nation's capital when these insurrectionists took over. I come back to that because when you see this photo, your mind goes right back to that moment 5 years ago. And it's like the more things change, the more they stay the same. I mean, when I saw this photo, I initially thought it was a photo, Lynn. I'm just going to be honest with you. When I saw this photo pop into my feed, I originally thought it was a photo from 5 years ago, knowing again that this is the fifth anniversary of 9/11. Not 9/11, but January 6th. Thank you, January 6th. Leonard said 9/11. I'm talking about January 6th. When I saw this photo, I thought it was a flashback. Now, I expected to see it accompanied by an article about America.

0: 5 years after January 6th. And then I saw the caption. I read the article. I said, oh, no, this is this weekend. This is like right now. These white nationalists are back in Washington. The Patriot Front is the organization. They're back in Washington, headed back to the Capitol. They're doing this all over again as if we didn't have a report about this activity, again, 5 years ago. And, of course, I know that was all followed by Donald Trump pardoning them. And maybe that's why they got on these trains again. We're back to Washington. They know that anything happens, Trump's going to pardon them. Anyway, let me pause for now. I'm just making the point. I thought this photo was from 5 years ago. It ain't. It's from this weekend. I digress for now. More than the Pitch Jr. when we come forward on Tavis Smiley.
1: This is getting good. Tavis Smiley. Smiley continues when we come forward.
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3: Black women, I swear, y'all be fallen angels. Y'all halos, morphed coiled crowns, standing in defiance of gravity, stretching back to the heavens from which they were originally found. Y'all wings turn heavenly hugs that make us levitate up off the ground. Y'all mouths made to sing praise directly into the Creator's ear. Y'all be God sent. Better yet, y'all be Allah sent. Y'all be Zeus, Oshan, and Brahma sent. Y'all speak truth and carry y'all weight in gold. Y'all be prophet. So I be mining the gems that are hidden deep in your melanin, marveling at your excellence, how it's effortless that y'all set trends. Y'all the definition of intelligence.
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0: You are indeed with the Pulitzer Prize winning columnist and director of the Center for Urban Journalism at Morgan State University, a best-selling author, Leonard Pitts Jr. We are trying to make sense of all of the nonsense over the last 2 or 3 days. In case you've just tuned in, we've been trying to wrap our brains around Donald Trump on Saturday declaring that in his speech that America is at the dawn of its golden age, trying to juxtapose that with a bunch of white nationalists called the Patriot Front returning to Washington to head to Capitol Hill, and this photo that is everywhere of this black girl, this black woman on a train on the metro in D.C., surrounded by all these black, these white nationalists, rather, and you look in her black face, and again, it's one of those things, Leonard, where, and I'm not making light of this, but you know sometimes people will put a picture up and they'll say, caption this.
8: Yeah.
0: I would love to see everybody in black America's POV in terms of how they would caption this photo.
8: I would love to find out that young woman's name, find out, first of all, make sure she's okay, but second of all, to find out from her what her thoughts were in that moment.
0: Yeah.
8: I'm sure she was terrified.
0: No, I'm looking in her eyes. Yeah. And she looks like she's in shock. She looks terrified. Yeah. She's just staring into the ether, as it were. Excuse me. And so, I'm not making light of it, but I would just love to see how people would caption this particular photo. Mr. Orr from Reuters did his job in taking the photo. But again, it's I keep saying arresting because I can't find a. It's she looks so perplexed in this particular photo. Yeah. I'll leave it there. But we're trying to make sense of Donald Trump suggesting that America is on the dawn of its golden age or era. Age was the exact word he used. With this protest, these white nationalists going back to Washington again 5 years later to march. With Donald Trump ringing the NASDAQ bell today inside the Oval Office. So the big grift is on steroids, and we're just trying to navigate how any of this makes sense in America 250 years in. Give Donald Trump, again, credit for knowing how to market, knowing how to promote, how to lean into a particular narrative. And so you can best believe, obviously, that this ring of the NASDAQ bell was planned all along as part of the follow-up to the weekend. You do your thing on the weekend. You ring the bell on Monday. It's all part of the strategy. And it's hard to hate on that part. They know how to do what they're doing. But I was saying a moment ago, Leonard, that when I saw this photo, I thought it was a photo from 5 years ago until I realized it was from this weekend. So, again, the more things change, the more they stay the same. How do we process that this photo is from this weekend and not from 5 years ago?
8: I don't think that there's really a difficulty in processing it if we've been paying attention. I mean, it's shocking, yes, but if we've been paying attention, we know that white supremacy and white nationalism have become ever more emboldened ever since this individual came to town. So, you know, I don't have a difficulty processing it. It makes me sad.
0: Yeah.
8: It draws to mind, as I said, comparisons with 100 years ago. It draws to mind comparisons with, what's her name, Elizabeth Eckford trying to go to school in Little Rock in 1957. Mm-hmm. You know, that also comes to mind. So it just reminds us that, you know, we tend to have this conceit, this belief that we are beyond the reach of history, especially if you're young. You know, history is all that bad stuff that happened way back when. And I am forever and constantly telling people, no, you're living history right now.
0: Yeah.
8: You know, ain't nothing new under the sun. You are living this thing right now. And that picture certainly brings that fact home to us. It links with the Klan march in 1926. It links with 1957 in front of Little Rock High. It links with all of our struggles. It just shows that we are part of a continuum and that this goes on.
0: Yep. I am blanking on her name right now. I know you may recall that somebody will tell me right quick, and I've interviewed her a number of times. I actually love her. She's such a sweet person, and I'm blanking on her name. The woman from New Orleans who's in the Norman Rockwell painting when she was going to school, integrating the school.
8: Ruby Bridges. Ruby,
0: thank you. See, that's right. I'm telling you, Leonard Bates Jr. is so much brighter than I am. Ruby Bridges is her name, and I love Ruby's just a sweet person. I've interviewed her a number of times, so just banging on her name there for a second. So when I thought about that photo as well, Leonard, since you're talking about photos. But Ruby's going to school in New Orleans, integrating the school system there again in that Norman Rockwell painting. But she's being surrounded by federal officers who are escorting her to school.
8: Yeah.
0: This black lady, this black girl, I keep saying girl or woman, I don't know how old she is. I don't know that yet. But this black female, let's put it that way, this black female on this metro train is not being escorted by these black nationalists. She's being surrounded by these black nationalists. So I would love to see this photo up against the Norman Rockwell photo. One's being protected as they're trying to integrate, and the other is being surrounded by these masked white nationalists as she's trying to make her way to wherever she's going in D.C.
8: Well, you know, you keep mentioning the fact that Trump said that we are at the dawn of a new golden age, and in a sense, he is exactly right. But the disconnect comes when you think that you're part of that golden age.
0: Oh yeah,
8: it's a new golden age for white male, white nationalism. That's what it's a new golden age for.
0: Yeah.
8: You know, as I said in that last Substack that I wrote, you know, Thomas Jefferson couldn't say what he meant. He meant, you know, he said all men are, we hold these truths to be self-evident that all men are created equal. What he meant, what most of the signers of the Declaration meant is we hold these truths to be self-evident that all white male landowning Christians are created equal,
0: yeah.
8: Which, you know, is that phrase doesn't quite sing.
0: Yeah.
8: So, no. You know, but that's the whole gist of it. That's the whole problem. So it is going to be a golden age, yeah, for white male Christian landowning men.
0: Yeah. How do you're making me think about so many things, as you always do whenever you come on this program. How do you think? I mean, we don't know the answer. I'm spitballing here. But how do we think historians? Because obviously this is a moment in American history. We've arrived at the 250 year mark. That in and of itself is a moment that historians are going to be wrestling with and grappling with and writing about for years to come. Given the quixotic nature of our politics, and given what we're talking about in this conversation about, you know, the different frames that we are in and how America is so divided on where we have been, where we are, and where we're headed, what's your sense of how historians are going to have to wrestle with this unique moment?
8: Well, let me not depress. Well, I am going to depress you here, but there's a saying: history is written by the winners.
0: Yeah.
8: Your question presumes that there are going to be historians in the future who are free to call this era what it is, to call the proverbial spade a spade. I am not at all convinced of that, given the fact that you've got this ongoing and organized effort to censor and to bring into line with MAGA all of the major news organizations. In other words, not just Fox anymore, but also CBS, CNN. You know, they're doing that. I'm not convinced of that also, in light of the fact that you've got book banning at an all-time high. You've got teachers and librarians being fired for presenting to students books that offer any kind of truth about the American narrative. You've got placards and signs at historic sites being removed by order of the Trump regime. So take all those things into account. I think, you know, we'll be very fortunate if we have any if historians of tomorrow feel themselves free to really describe this era as it was and as it is. I don't know that I'm convinced that they will be.
0: I hear Leonard, and I think I may even agree with Leonard on that particular point. He says he's going to depress me. He has sufficiently. And yet, I'm going to continue talking to him when we come forward here on Tavis Smiley.
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1: 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The conversation continues when we come forward.
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0: Tavis Smiley and Leonard Pitts Jr. In this first hour of today's program. Pleased to have Leonard on this program. Once again, as always, he wrote a pretty provocative piece himself called America is a Hell of a Thing to Lose. I encourage you to read it on his Substack page. I've referenced it a few times in this conversation, but that does not do justice to the brilliant writing of Leonard Pitts Jr. So I encourage you to go to his Substack and read that piece, and join, follow, support his Substack, and read his powerful words in this piece about America here at 2:50. Let me pivot in the time we have left between now and the top of the hour to the Democrats. We've talked about Trump suggesting that America is at the dawn of a golden age. We talked about Trump ringing the bell in the NASDAQ bell in the Oval Office today for all the Trump accounts he's about to make more money off of, and just rubbing that in our face. He's just rubbing this grifting in our faces. And nobody said anything about it. Nobody's got a problem with it. We've talked about this photo, this arresting photo of this young black female on the metro in D.C., surrounded by all these white nationalists wearing masks and sunglasses and hats to conceal their identity. And she's just sitting there trying to process it, I suspect, and taking it all in. Leonard's asked all the right questions. I suspect there are reporters right now, and there may be pieces online right now detailing who she is, how old she is, how she processed it. And then again, maybe she wants to go into hiding because her face is just so obviously displayed in this photo. I don't know. But we are praying for her, whoever she is and wherever she is, that she was not traumatized by this incident, or if she was, that she'll get the help she needs to sort of work her way through it. But it is, again, just an arresting photo, again, if you've not seen it. But let me pivot from Trump now to the Democrats, because the question is, how do Democrats handle Trump suggesting we're on the dawn of a golden age? How do Democrats handle his ringing the NASDAQ bell in the Oval Office today? Well, I can give you one answer. If they take back the House in November, they've already made it clear they're going to bury this administration in subpoenas over his grifting. They know the targets they want to go after. They know the persons they want to subpoena. So there are all kind of conversations happening on the Hill right now about how they bury this administration for the next 2 years in subpoenas and hearings about this big grift if they take back the House in November. Is that the answer to the prayer? I don't know. I'll let Leonard tell you what he thinks about it in a second. That's one of the things they intend to do if they take back the House. But that's a big if, because there is a squabble up, Leonard, as you well know, inside the Democratic Party about the future of the party itself. There's a growing appetite inside the party, I think it's fair to say, for outsider candidates who vow to overhaul the system. But as you know, the establishment Democrats ain't trying to hear that. So it's not a foregone conclusion. They all going to be on the same page anyway if they do win in November. And to that, you say what?
8: And to that, I go back to Abraham Lincoln in 1862, again, realizing that he could not restore what was. And I think that there's a lot. The problem with the progressives, the problem with the left for me, especially these last 30, 40 years, has been an inability or refusal to own up to or to want to take it there. Let's put it like that. The right, you have no problem with, you know, with them, with knowing where they stand, with them telling you where they stand and what they want. The left has often seemed as if it was trying to be a more milquetoast or a more gentle version of the right. They never really want to stand up anymore and deal with the issues that the left stood on proudly in the 1960s. There's always sort of this milk. How do I put this? This sort of winding it down, mm-hmm. You know, this sort of making it soft. I am fascinated. You know, let's talk about the elephant in the room. I'm fascinated by the mayor of New York, simply by the fact that he has the courage of his convictions. Now, I hope that his convictions prove out to be, you know, what he says they're going to be. But at the very least, we finally have someone in the progressive side who is willing to put it to the test. Certainly, the right has had no difficulty in putting their ideas, if you want to be if you want to be kind in your terminology, and putting their ideas to the test. I think in Texas now, you are required to read the Bible if you go to school. Yeah. So they've had no qualms about putting their stuff to the test. I would love to see the left put some more of their things to the test. I would love to, you know, to see them put to the test the idea that that children going to school deserve, you know, hot meals. You know, and the ketchup ain't a vegetable, which is an oldie, but some of you will catch that.
0: I get it. Yeah.
8: I would like to see them putting to the test the idea that maybe we should not spend more on war than the next, 10, 11 nations combined?
0: Mm-hmm.
8: You know, I would like to see them put some of those things to the test and see, you know, what will happen. Now, as with any experiment, not everything is going to stick.
0: Yeah.
8: And if things don't stick, then you recalibrate and you redo. But the problem with the left over these last years has been just been cowardly about even trying some of these things. I want to see, you know, will a guaranteed income.
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20: One of my favorite segments for the show is the book of the month. And today, this is the book we are talking about. Yes to You, No to Them. And the author of the book is a media personality, motivational speaker, and a New York Times best-selling author, Wallow267. Hey, Wallow.
21: How you doing, Tiffany? How you doing this morning?
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21: Activating no. Because Tiffany is hard. Think about it. It is hard to choose ourselves. People would try to convince you that you're selfish for choosing you, that you're selfish for saying no. And let's be real. 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You sitting around running around mad at me, got resentment because I told you no about something, but I told you yes a bunch of other times, but you feel as though in your mind, I don't have the right to tell you no. I think people look at change or they look at growth or they look like materializing their dreams and getting to the next level. Like, it's just one big thing. No, it's pieces. Winning is about discipline and it's about consistency, even when you don't see no results. Everybody's not built for that. Winning is not for everybody. If that's the case, everybody will be a winner.
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1: Freedom is an endless meeting. So let's get back to it with Tavis Smiley.
0: Tavis Smiley, Leonard Fitch Jr., I often ask this question from time to time when I'm at the end of conversations like these. So I put it to Leonard Pitts Jr. today, which seems appropriate at the end of this conversation. With all we've talked about, with all the drama that surrounds us in this particular moment, Leonard Pitts Jr., how are you sustaining your hope?
8: Again, the question presumes facts, not in evidence.
0: Not in evidence.
8: I will say this. I assume you saw the dedication of the Obama library, the Presidential Center. Mrs. Obama, as she is wont to do, has a way of taking a 2x4 to my cynicism and making me feel, you know, like, okay, I need to get up and you know, do what I can to redeem this American dream. And she did it again when she spoke. She has that ability even more than her famously eloquent husband. So, you know, Michelle Obama's given me life for right now. We'll see how long that lasts. That's the best I got for you, Tavis.
0: Well, I'll take your best. Leonard's best is always good enough for me. Leonard's worst is good enough for me because on a bad day he writes better than anybody I know. He's on Substack and he is must read writing for me once again, as he was for all the years that he wrote for the Miami Herald, where he won that Pulitzer Prize for being a columnist. He's now director of the Center for Urban Journalism at Morgan State University. He is a best-selling novelist and married to a brilliant woman who I'm asking you, Leonard, to give my love to today, and you know why. Thank you for doing
8: this. Will do.
0: All right. Talk to you soon. When we come forward, Cornel West on Tavis Smile.